0: Traffic slow from Western Avenue. Look out in Buena Park on the 91 eastbound at Beach Boulevard. Getting rid of a stall on the right shoulder. Traffic slow there from Ormsthorpe Avenue. Looking at delays to Culver City on the 405 northbound between Slauson Avenue and Getty Center Drive. And we have some weekend road work going on in the City of Industry. 605 southbound between the 60 freeway and Peck Road. The three right lanes coned off there. It's going to go until 11 p.m. Sunday. Right now, traffic is slow from the 10 freeway. Seen some trouble through the Downey area, the 5 southbound connector to the 605 freeway. We have a conked out vehicle there in the left lane and traffic slow from the 710 freeway. With Southern California's most accurate traffic reports, I'm Jonathan Weiss.
1: SoCal weather from KFI, mostly clear tonight. Lows in the mid-60s to around 70 for Metro LA and OC. Around 70 at the beaches, mid-60s to around 70 in the valleys and in the high desert. Tomorrow, partly cloudy in the morning, then sunny with highs in the mid-80s to around 90. Right now, it's 98 in Monrovia, 100 in Diamond Bar, 91 in Lakewood, and 81 in Playa Vista. 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
10: All right, welcome to the show, everybody. I'm your host, Kenny Michaels. It is great to be here today. What a show we got planned for you. I am so juiced. If you think before that I come to these shows with energy, these past shows I've done, I was a dead fish compared to what I am today. Let's go! Gold's rallying. Anyway, welcome to the show. I'm so stoked, people. I can't even tell you how many people tune into this show that are making great money in gold and silver, staying off the government, taking all their money. Praise God for that. Let's go, let's go, let's go. Welcome to the show. I'm your host, Kenny Michaels. This is Striking Gold. I'm going to turn the phone lines on right now. Bang, they're on. The number to get me live, right now is 888-961-0222. You can call into the show if you have a question. Talk about moving your retirement account into physical gold and silver. Talk about moving your cash in the bank into physical gold and silver. You can follow me on YouTube right now to do this show. You want to watch me do this show live right now? Go to YouTube, type in Striking Gold with Kenny Michaels. They should have Striking Gold with the good-looking, sexiest guy on radio, Kenny Michaels. But by the time you type all that in, the show will be over. So just type in Striking Gold with Kenny Michaels. By the way, follow me on Instagram. We're getting follower after follower after follower. I have 3 followers now. Keep going. Go to Instagram. Type in Striking Gold with Kenny Michaels. All right, before I tell you all the excitement about gold and silver, before I tell you what everyone's saying where gold is going, and hold on to your hat, I have to share something with you. There are very few places when I go out to eat, there are very few places that I can honestly say is the best meal I ever had. And I stumbled across a place that I just want to share with everybody. They're located in Temecula, California. Temecula, you know, the heart of, what is it, the wine country, right? So if you're a drinker of wine, I am not. I don't drink. But my wife does, loves her white wine. Anyway, Temecula, California, kind of San Diego area-ish. There is a restaurant called the Gambling Cowboy. Woohoo! The Gambling Cowboy, yeehaw! And it is the best steak I've ever had. There's a guy by the name of Daniel who's the executive chef who I got the pleasure of meeting. Ladies and gentlemen, this meal, I truly believe that the Lord has the recipes from Daniel. So when you go to heaven, the Lord serves the Gambling Cowboy steaks. I'm positive. So when you're in California next time, or you're in California, go to San Diego, go to Temecula, go to the Gambling Cowboy. I promise you it's the best meal you've ever had in your life. The brie cheese. Oh, my gosh. You got to get the brie appetizer. All right. Welcome to the show. I'm Kenny Michaels. This is Striking Gold. So gold and silver mania is finally here. That doesn't come from me. That comes from the Wall Street Journal. Gold and Sylvia. Gold and Sylvia. If you have a mania for Sylvia, good for you. But gold and silver mania is finally here, according to the Wall Street Journal. The Wall Street Journal says gold raises the value of money, so gold in your IRA raises its value. Unbelievable what's happening. JP Morgan, gold will hit an all-time high in 2026. There's not many months left in 2026. The surge is on. In the last week, gold shot up over $400 again, an ounce. We're almost to 5,000. Now, I am one of these people that does not like to toot my own horn, other than the fact I'm incredibly good looking. But I will share this. I told you so. I've been saying for months, you better get to gold. You're going to miss out. You're going to miss out on the greatest growth in your retirement account you've ever seen in your life, and the greatest growth on your cash in the bank you've ever seen in your life, if you don't move now into gold and silver. The rally is on. The global head of commodities from Goldman Sachs said this. He says, gold and silver prices are in the first inning. We're in the first inning. The game just started. We're in the first inning. He said, when the ninth inning gets here, people in gold and silver will see their life changed. Wow. When the ninth inning gets here, it's not going to extra innings. It's going to the ninth inning. And we're just in the first inning. So now's the time. And by the way, if you bought gold and silver through a retirement account or cash through one of my show's been running a couple years, since one of my shows, buy more, hurry up, Your portfolio is already doing well, and it's going to explode here. Now's the time to add to it. And if you have yet to move your retirement account into gold and silver, you better do it now. The rally is on. The rally is on. Gold is almost to 5,000. Silver's over 70. Here we go. Let's go. The excitement is worldwide about what's happening. Worldwide. And our Treasury Secretary, Scott Bessent, listen to this, talks about gold this week. And I saved a clip of that for you to hear this. Scott Bessent is our Treasury Secretary. Someone asked him about gold. Listen to what Scott says about gold. Listen to this.
11: Gold can't have a fiscal problem. Gold cannot have a gigantic budget deficit.
10: Gold cannot have a fiscal problem. Gold cannot have a gigantic deficit. There you go. There you go. So that means your retirement account can't have a fiscal problem. And your retirement account can't have a deficit if you're in gold. Boom! That's why you move your retirement account. Ladies and gentlemen, the opportunity in front of you has arrived. There's no bigger excitement than the mania of gold and silver, what is going on right now. The amount of increase, the way gold has saddled up a rocket ship, so has silver. They've put a saddle on a rocket ship with SpaceX. And they said, Elon, send us to the moon, baby. And so here they are. Gold is strapped on one, silver strapped on another. They're holding hands. And they go, let's go. What was that guy from Madagascar? Put your hands up. It's more fun. What was that? King Julian. King Julian from Madagascar. Mary said, put your hands up. It's more fun. So gold is on a rocket ship. Silver's on a rocket ship. They got the hands up. It's more fun. They're going up. You got to join it right now. Call Golden Crest Metals at 888-406-6222. Again, 888-406-6222. They're there right now. Anybody that picks up that phone will be able to answer questions, get information from you. If you want to talk to me, they'll get you on my calendar. 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Move to gold and silver. You'll save in tax money. And according to this, the head of commodities at Goldman Sachs, he says when the ninth inning gets here, people in gold and silver will see their life changed. I've been saying it all along. I am not going to take credit for this. I hate people say, I told you so. I was right. Yeah, yeah. I don't do that. But I am going to say, I told you so. And I've been screaming this whole time in the radio. If you don't hurry up and move to gold and silver, you will price yourself out of the greatest opportunity. You'll be a victim to higher taxes from your retirement account forever. And so will your heirs. Do yourself, do your heirs a favor. Move to God's money. Move to gold. Do it now. 888. 406-6222. That's Golden Crest Metals. They're the best in the business by far, pricing wise, customer service wise, buyback wise, you name it, and they're wise. So there you go. There you go. All right. The number to get me live here in studio is 888-961-0222. That is the number to get me live. I'm Kenny Michaels. This is Striking Gold. If you have questions about moving your retirement account into gold, call in the amazing Wendy. By the way, ladies and gentlemen, the amazing Wendy's on phones today answering your call here to the studio. Please, when you call in, Wendy just became a grandma for the first time to a gorgeous little girl, okay? And me being a grandpa, right, to a gorgeous little boy, and she's a grandma to a gorgeous little girl, when you call in, congratulate Wendy on being a grandma. It's the most exciting time in someone's life. Trust me, I've experienced it. And there is no better joy than having a grandkid. So, anyway, Wendy just became a grandma. Wendy doesn't look like a grandma. But what do grandmas look like? Some people say, well, they got gray hair, glasses, you know, whatever. Not everybody's got gray hair and glasses. Some of us have no hair and no glasses. That's me. right? But anyway, when you call in, make sure you congratulate Wendy, okay? All right, the number to get me live, 888-961-0222. That's the number to get me live. I'm Kenny Michaels. This is Striking Gold. What a hell of an exciting time to be moving into gold and silver. All right, so it was bankdive.com. You think, well, who's that? Who's that? Bankdive.com came out with an article this week. You got to hear this. It says that the federal banking system is not prepared for the AI surge that is coming that will create bank failures. We already know the federal banking system shows north of $500 billion in hidden losses. We already know this. Take those losses, take AI, the banks are not prepared. They're anticipating more and more bank failures coming up. What does that mean to you? Well, some of you have an IRA with your bank. Get that moved into gold. We already know you should be doing that. But what about cash in the bank? What happens there? You say, well, Mr. Michaels, calm down. I'm insured by the FDIC. No, you're not. They say you are. But of course, the FDIC has 1.3 cents for every dollar that's out there. So if your bank went belly up tomorrow, it'd take you 5 to 7 years to see your money. You call that insured? What do you do in the meantime? Ah, the solution. You took your money out of the bank and you bought physical gold and silver. And that gold and silver was shipped to you and it's in your home and it's shiny and it's beautiful and it's gorgeous and it's stunning, kind of like me. And then you ever needed money, you could turn around and sell those metals back to Golden Crest Metals and they buy it back, the best buyback in the industry, no fees, no commissions. And then they send you the money and you never have to worry about the FDIC. How sweet is that? How sweet is that? Okay. And so with all this talk of bank failures, with all this talk that the bank isn't prepared for the AI surge that we're experiencing, it's scary to know that where you put your money, that institution isn't prepared. That's scary to know. I ask a lot of you when you talk to me during the week, I say, how much do you trust the federal banking system? Most people say, Mr. Michaels, I don't. Okay, do you always make it a habit of giving people you don't trust your money? I don't. Sure. I have money in the bank because I have to pay bills, right? All of us do, right? Right? We have car insurance, right? I need money in the bank. My wife needs an ice cream or something, or chocolate mousse or something. So I got to have money in the bank. And you should see the chocolate mousse my wife buys. She buys the expensive stuff. This is not some whipped up from Jell-O. You know, this is some Beverly Hills chocolate mousse. Stuff's expensive. I had to take a second mortgage on my home to get her last chocolate mousse. Crazy. Anyway, so I keep a little money in the bank for the mousse. But the point is, the bulk of my money is in gold. The bulk of my money is in silver because I trust God. I trust real money. I trust that it'll grow because it always does. Remember a couple weeks ago, I played a video from you from Kevin O'Leary, Mr. Wonderful. When he said gold always goes up in value, and it has for thousands of years. Now, all of a sudden, here we go. The rally is on. I will be willing to bet that by the time I do the show next week, gold will be over 5,000 an ounce. So if you want to take advantage and you don't want to miss out, this is your moment. Call Golden Crest Metals, 888-406-6222. Again, 888-406-6222. You can call right now. They are there right now, by the way. Okay, anybody you get there will help you. None of them are as good looking as I am. Be prepared for good service, but not the most attractive people in the world. That's okay. If you want attractive, you go to kennysgoldquiz.com and you get me, the good-looking, sexiest guy on radio, and I will help you. All right, we're going to go to the phones. The phones are starting to go a little crazy here. The number to get me live, 888-961-0222. We're going to talk to Karen in Arizona. So let's go to Karen. Karen, welcome to the show.
12: Well, thank you.
10: You're welcome.
12: Well,
10: Karen, are you there?
12: I'm here.
10: Okay.
12: Can you hear me?
10: I can hear you. What is your question?
12: I'm thinking of buying gold and silver. I've been thinking about it for a long time, and I kind of been missing the boat here.
10: Well, you really haven't missed the boat yet. The boat's still docked, so they're still waiting for last-minute scragglers to board, right? Like, they've already done pre-boarding. For those of you who need more time, please pre-board the gold ship. For those of you traveling with families or small children or need a little extra time to board, you may board. But now pre-boarding is over, Karen. The boat is still there. You can get on. Listen, listen. According to JP Morgan Chase, they said gold will hit an all-time high in 2026. We got 3 months to go. How exciting is this next 3 months going to be? So you have not missed the boat, but you got to do it now. Now, were you looking to do this with a retirement account, or were you looking to do it with cash?
12: Probably, and I just want to put it on a card that I have lots of credit on.
10: Yeah, so you can't buy it with a card. You're either going to have to do a check or a bank wire. Okay, and the minimum investment is $10,000 when you do a cash transaction. If you rolled over a retirement account, the minimum rollover is $25,000. Okay, but so you can't do a card. You're going to have to do a check or bank wire. Okay?
12: Okay.
10: And what you do is you call up Golden Crest Metals. Their number's 888-406-6222. Or if you want me to help you, get on your computer, your phone, your neighbor's computer, whatever you got to do, and go to kennysgoldquiz.com. Answer a couple questions. It'll come to my email. And sometime today when I have a break, I'm on radio all day, but sometime today when I have a break, I will give you a call and help you move forward. Does that sound good to you?
12: Yeah. Yeah, that sounds good.
10: Okay. Do you have any questions about buying?
12: Well, I think everybody's skeptical.
10: Well, nobody is skeptical about gold. If you're skeptical about gold, but you're not skeptical in the federal banking system, then people who feel that way need therapy. Because you cannot be skeptical of something real. You can be skeptical of something that isn't real. Yes, I agree. You cannot be skeptical of something that is real, something that has proven itself. Gold has proven itself. It's proven itself.
12: Okay.
10: Nothing to be skeptical about. Okay?
12: Okay.
10: All right.
12: Uh-huh.
10: All right. Any other questions?
12: No. So where am I going again? What am I supposed to do here? Tell me again.
10: Yeah. Call Golden Crest Metals. Their number's 888-406-
12: Wait a second. My pen ran out.
10: Your pen ran out. See, ma'am, if you had gold, you'd be able to afford a better pen, and then you wouldn't be running out of ink. Okay. Call 888.
12: Go ahead.
10: Okay, 888-406-6222.
12: Okay.
10: And they're there right now. You got it. Bye-bye. All right. The number to get me live, 888-961-0222. That's the number to get me live here in studio. I'm Kenny Michaels, the good-looking Kenny Michaels. This is Striking Gold. All right. Listen carefully. Here we go. The Wall Street Journal had an article, and this is where the rest of this show is going to go for a while. It says, having money in traditional IRAs, 401ks, etc., will handcuff people who want to retire or are in retirement account. What do they mean by handcuff you? Well, because from your money, when you take it out, you're handcuffed because you don't get it all because Uncle Sam gets a lot of it. That's just the way retirement accounts work. However, that's the way retirement accounts work that are invested in paper, stocks, bonds, mutual funds. Yes. It says people having money in traditional IRAs and 401ks will handcuff people who want to retire. That's what the Wall Street Journal says. However, it's not like that when you go to gold. Gold is outperforming the stock market. Gold and silver are outperforming the stock market. So imagine if I said to you, hey, you can invest in something. You can invest in something that's doing better than the market. It's a safe haven, meaning it's safer than the market. It's low risk, always has been. When we take it out, we have an option to pay a lot less tax. Think about it. And we get a lot of growth. Well, that sounds like a winner to me, man. That would be like somebody saying, I'll treat you to the gambling cowboy for steak. That's a winner to me, baby. Or what if I said to you, if you don't want to do that, ma'am or sir, well, then I could put your money somewhere where it's very high risk, incredibly volatile, and when you take money out, you're going to pay a lot of tax money. If you say, well, that sounds better to me, you need therapy. End of story. And I have a good therapist if you need one. Let me know. I'll refer you to somebody who's very, very good. Because at retirement age, or near retirement age, and some of you have heard me say this even to you when you've called me directly. It is not about how much money you make when you hit a certain age. Yes, when you're 30 and you're 40, maybe I'll give you even 50. You're hustling to make more money. I get it. I understand. But you get to an age where making money is not as important as keeping your money. That's why you go to gold. The surge is on. The rally is on. Gold is soaring. Silver is soaring. This is the most exciting time to be in gold. If you move to gold, get more. If you haven't moved to gold, do it now. Call Golden Crest Metals, 888-406-6222. They're there right now. Or go to kennysgoldquiz.com. We're going to take a quick break. When we come back, we're going to continue this show. And there is something I want to tell you about what Yahoo reported about where everybody's headed, and something about Rand Paul and the audit he did on Fort Knox. Very exciting. Don't touch that radio dial. I'm Kenny Michaels. This is Striking Gold. We'll be right back.
11: Gold can't have a fiscal problem. Gold cannot have a gigantic budget deficit.
7: 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More stimulating talk.
13: President Trump expects gas prices to drop because of a new oil deal with Venezuela. Trump announced Friday the United States has secured majority control of over 65 million barrels of oil in Venezuela, which more than doubles American oil reserves and will substantially lower gas prices for all Americans. Walmart is paying $50 million to settle federal claims that it filled phony painkiller prescriptions. The Justice Department announced the agreement on Friday, saying Walmart allowed illegal drug orders slip through the store counters for years. Federal prosecutors say local pharmacists raised red flags about suspicious prescribers running pill mills, but company managers failed to step in and cut off the supply. The Grand Ole Opry is paying special tribute to Dolly Parton this evening. Organizers say the event in Nashville will highlight some of her greatest hits and celebrate her life and lasting impact on country music. Tonight's tribute will be live streamed online so country music fans worldwide can enjoy the show. I'm Rob Martier.
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14: Republican Steve Hilton believes his chances of being elected California's next governor are improving. That's what he tells the Clay Travis and Buck Sexton show.
15: Californians are sick and tired of what's going on. They're looking for a positive alternative. And, you know, it's not at all going to be an easy path the next 2 months, but we can win this race. I'm very certain of that.
14: Anne Hathaway set to star alongside Tom Cruise in a Days of Thunder sequel. Cruise announced it alongside Hathaway at Daytona International Speedway today, just before NASCAR held its final regular season event. College football's back. Number 14 USC beat San Jose State 42-26 in L.A., and Shohei Ohtani's mound return is uncertain after his latest bullpen session. I don't think he's 100%, Dodgers skipper Dave Roberts said today in Detroit. Those are the headlines. I'm Bill Horrenda.
7: Down, you
16: 5 southbound connector to the 605. A stalled car is blocking lanes, and that's backing up traffic onto the main line. Right now, you're seeing slowing from the 710. Echo Park, the 101 southbound right at Glendale Boulevard. A stalled car is blocking the middle lane. Look for heavy delays from Santa Monica Boulevard. And Mid-City, the 10 westbound right at Crenshaw. An earlier two-car crash is over to the right shoulder. Look for some residual slowing coming away from Western.
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10: Okay, we're back. I'm Kenny Michaels. This is Striking Gold. You can follow me on Instagram. Go to Striking Gold with Kenny Michaels. You can also watch this show being done live on YouTube. Again, go to Striking Gold with Kenny Michaels. 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The rally is on. I'm betting we're going to hit 5,000 or more by the end of the week is my guess. So hurry up. Take advantage of this. We are going to record highs right now for silver and gold. This is exciting as hell. So call them at 888-406-6222. 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You can call into the show at 888-961-0222. Grandma Wendy is on phones today. She'll be handling the calls. I said earlier, Wendy doesn't look like a grandma. She looks more like a great-grandma. No, I'm teasing. But anyway, Wendy is on phones today. She just became a grandma for the first time. So congratulate her when you do call in, please. It's an exciting time. She has a beautiful little granddaughter. And so here we go. We reach that next journey of our life like me. I have a grandson. We reach that next journey where grandparents have rights. I just want to say that. Grandparents have rights. We have the right to spoil. We have the right to give them back when their pants are dirty. We have the right to have ice cream first, dinner for dessert, right, with our grandchild. We have the right to give them the big candy bars at Halloween, not the little cheap junk. We have that right. Those are grandparents' rights. So Wendy now has inherited those rights. All right, listen carefully. There was a giant article on Yahoo Finance that talked about how countries all over the world are ditching the U.S. dollar. They're ditching the dollar. They're playing dollar ditch. See, remember doorbell ditch? Ding dong, and you run like hell so they don't catch you. Remember doorbell ditch? I used to do that all the time. Ding dong. Okay. And then when they opened the door, they saw there was nobody there, and they became a ding dong because there was nobody there. All right, anyway, doorbell ditch. Yeah, well, countries are ditching the dollar. And where are they going? They're going to gold. And the article on Yahoo says that if countries all over the world are ditching the dollar to increase their worth, shouldn't you? That's what it said. Shouldn't you? Blew my mind. Shouldn't you? And if you think about it, they also said, gold raises the value of your money. When your money is in gold, your money goes up. The value of your money goes up. So think about it logically. If your IRA is in gold, what happens? Goes up. And because gold and silver is private, it's a private investment, it allows you, the senior, to keep more of your money. Now you say, well, don't pick on me. I'm a senior. So am I. So am I. I am a senior. I am 64. Ladies and gentlemen, I'm well aware that when you see me, you're like, there's no way this dude is 64. There's no way. When I work out at the gym and I'm lifting weights, you should see these young kids. They're like, dude, how old are you? And I say, I'm 86. And they're like, 86? You look phenomenal. I said, thank you. Okay, the point I'm getting at is as a senior, we have to take the extra step to make sure what we worked for is ours, because nobody will protect us except us. And as seniors, we have to band together. When I involve myself in something as a senior that has helped me a great deal, I have a duty and a moral duty and an ethical duty to share it with other seniors. And gold and silver has worked for me. It has worked for me. So if it works for me, because I have the right products, it will work for you if you get the same products I have. How do you do it? Well, you got two options. You can go to kennysgoldquiz.com and I'll help you. Or you can call Golden Crest Metals at 888-406-6222. Call them. They're there right now. Right now. They'll pick up the phone. You call over there. They'll say, thank you for calling Golden Crest Metals, the home of striking gold with the sexiest dude on radio, Kenny Michaels. My name is so-and-so. How can I help you? And they'll begin the process. I have a duty as a senior to share with you what works for me as a senior. I'm not interested in making more money at my age, but I am interested in keeping my money. I want to know that it will be there when I need it. I've asked this question a month ago, and I'll ask it again. How many of you tuning into this show, listen carefully to this question, and don't lie, because I know the answer already. So if you lie, I'll know you're lying. How many of you feel comfortable that your retirement money will be there when you need it if you left it where it is with everything going on in this country? If you say not very comfortable, when in doubt, get out. But if you asked me that question, and I'm in gold and silver, I'd say 10,000% I'm comfortable it'll be there, because it always has been. I'm in real money. You're in fantasy. If I said to you, how much do you trust Wall Street? If your answer is, well, I don't. Well, why, again, here we go again. Why are you invested with someone you don't trust? Do you trust God? Yes, Mr. Michaels, I trust God. Then why are you not in God's money? I mean, guys, this is common sense, right? This is common sense. When the Wall Street Journal said this week, having money in traditional IRAs and 401ks, etc., will handcuff people who want to retire, that is scary news. But when you're in gold, you're sold. Because gold is a low-risk investment. There's tax breaks being in gold that you can't get anywhere else. And it's outperforming anything else. That's a recipe for a yummy chocolate cake in the microwave, 10 seconds melted with an ice-cold glass of milk. You can't get better than that. Will it widen your hips? It will. But will being in gold in your retirement account widen your money with your hips? It will. Now let's talk about silver. Seeking Alpha says silver is the ultimate asset to own. Here's why they say that. First off, there's a shortage. How great is that? We're investing in something that there's less of. And while there's less of it, the demand for it is astronomical. AI development needs silver to operate, and AI is surging. Electric car needs silver to operate. Tesla is begging for more silver. Begging for more silver. Solar. Builders today are building homes, giving you solar panels. They need silver. Southern California Edison is now using silver in the window panes or something to help keep the heat in. So the demand for silver is there. Off the charts, actually. But the supply is very low. They're mining less and less of it. So you're investing in something where there's low supply, high demand. That's why they're saying silver is the ultimate asset to own. Now, I am not a fan of you moving your IRA just into silver or just into gold. When you do move your IRA or you take cash from the bank and buy physical gold and silver, you should buy both. It's good to have both because there are days silver goes on a run and gold stays quiet. Shh, silver, your turn. Go. And silver, run, run, run, run, run. Okay? And then there's days gold says, hey, little brother, sit back, watch the pro at hand. And then gold takes off. And he's run, run, run, run, run. And if you own both, you're going to run, run, run, run, run to an easy retirement. Okay? Now's the time. The surge is on. If you've been paying attention to what gold is doing, it's unbelievable what's happening. I told you months ago this was going to happen. I told you. Here's what I said about a show about, I don't know, 5 weeks ago, I think. I said, there's going to come a time. Listen carefully. I said, there's going to come a time when gold's going to run. Silver's going to run regardless of what oil prices do. At some point, gold's going to ignore oil and say, I'm the boss, applesauce. Understand, rubber band? And oil's going to say, yes, I do, tennis shoe. And gold's going to say, shut your lip, potato chip. And then they'll say, don't get wise, bubble eyes, or I'll cut you down to peanut size. Right? And so at the end of the day, gold has now stood up and said, oil, you're taking a backseat to me. Because I am the Lord's money. We've hit that point. In the past several months, gold has gone up and come down because oil prices have been going up because the war with Iran. Gold has realized that the war with Iran is not ending anytime soon. And it's now ignoring oil prices and it's making its own run. This is what the banks have been talking about. Remember months ago, I said Wells Fargo saying gold's going to double. I said Bank of America said silver's going to triple. Citibank now says silver's going to triple. JP Morgan said we're in the gold era. Gold's going to take off. Trump is all about gold. Trump tweeted, make America gold again. Why did he tweet that? Because Rand Paul. I talked about this last week. Rand Paul did an audit of Fort Knox. And after that audit, he put out a survey on X asking Americans, how many of you would like to be back on the gold standard? He got an overwhelming 80% want to go back to the gold standard. So Rand Paul took that survey, gave it to the Trumpster. And what did he tweet? Make America gold again. Rand Paul is all in on gold. Now, there's something I'm going to say here, and I don't care if you're listening to this show, whether you're Democrat or Republican. I don't care because what I'm about to say is true. Listen carefully. We all know that when Trump does something, anything, if he goes to the bathroom, the Democrats push back on everything Trump does, right? They don't like anything he does. They bag on him, this and that. Whether you're Democrat or Republican, I don't care. But listen to what I'm telling you. Everything Trump does, the other side pushes back. They push back. They have an issue, an argument. They poo-poo it. The only thing they never push back on is when Trump talks about gold. Have you noticed that? Have you noticed that the other side never pushes back when Trump talks about gold? And the reason that is because you have to be a certified idiot to push back on real money. Think about it. You'd have to be certifiedly nuts to disagree with real money. And the other reason they don't push back is because they all own gold. I'm willing to bet our entire government in Congress owns gold. Of course. Of course they own gold. That's why they make a lot of money and pay less money, because they own gold. I guarantee you, just about every member of Congress owns gold. And they should. Well, first of all, they're all seniors, for crying out loud. They're all seniors. Think about it. Don't you ever wonder how many people in Congress are under the age of 59 and a half? Probably two. Right? They're all seniors. And where do you think their money is? It's in gold. The Democrats don't trust the Republicans, so the Democrats go to gold. And the Republicans don't trust the Democrats, so the Republicans go to gold. And the independents don't trust either one of them, and they go to gold. You don't think Congress has gold? So if they have gold, and it's working for them, and they're seniors, and I have gold, and it's working for me, and I'm senior, then guess what? If you're a senior, it works for you. The best thing about gold is it doesn't discriminate. And what did Scott Bessent say? He said, gold does not have a, what did he say, a money? Here,
11: gold can't have a fiscal problem. Gold cannot have a gigantic budget deficit.
10: 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Gold cannot have a giant deficit. There you go. That's our Treasury Secretary of this country. 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Move to gold. 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So you all heard about the Rand Paul thing. That's huge. Okay, Rand Paul is behind the scenes, another guy trying to get Trump to take us to the gold standard. He asked Americans, how many of you want to be on the gold standard? Had an 80% overwhelming yes. Because when we were on the gold standard, we were rich as a country. We were rich. Until President Nixon took us off the gold standard. Since 1971, the dollar's lost 85% of its value. That's nuts. Cuckoo. But since 1971, gold has values increased 12,580%. 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I love that. And you get educated, thoroughly educated with Golden Crest. I personally, if you go to kennysgoldquiz.com, I'll educate the hell out of you. And I'll make sure you get the right products so you benefit from the movement. Wall Street Journal, gold and silver mania is finally here. Notice they say finally, because we've been dealing with the war, dealing with oil, dealing with all this crazy nonsense stuff. Gold went up, gold went down, gold went up, gold went down. Because gold wasn't sure where we were headed. Gold has finally said, I'm tired of being a jack in a box. I'm doing what I'm supposed to do. I'm going up. Silver? Join me. Hi-ho, silver, and away! And gold and silver has strapped the saddle on two rocket ships. They called Elon. They said, Elon, my name is Gold. My partner here is Silver. We understand you're SpaceX. Take us to the moon. And we're on our way. You have not yet missed the boat on gold and silver. You will if you wait much longer. Now is the time for the greatest growth you'll ever see. And keeping your money. That's what's most important. Okay. I'm going to share this. Gold and silver is on a tear. This is not ending anytime soon. If you already bought gold and silver from this show, congrats. Great job. You're doing phenomenal. Buy more. Now's the time to get greedy with the metal. Get greedy with the metal. Imagine being greedy in something where you keep more of the money and Uncle Sam gets less. Imagine being greedy on something that's outperforming everything. How great is this? You've earned the right. You're a senior. You've earned the right to have the best retirement possible. You've earned that right. And no one's going to help you except you. So call Golden Crest Metals. They'll do it. They'll help you. Nobody else will. 888-406-6222. 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All right. I'm going to recap very quickly. Wall Street Journal saying, having money in traditional IRAs and 401ks that are in stocks will handcuff people who want to retire due to taxes. That's why you go to gold. Okay. Silver, the ultimate asset to own. That's what they're saying. JP Morgan, gold will hit an all-time high in 2026. That's exciting as hell. The head of commodities at Goldman Sachs says, we are just in the first inning of gold and silver price. Just the first inning. Shohei's just warming up. Just the first inning. He said, when the ninth inning comes, people in gold and silver will see a life change. Rand Paul did a survey. 80% of America wants to be on the gold standard. Scott Bessent says it doesn't have a deficit. I'm telling you. 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Ladies and gentlemen, they say there's going to be bank failures coming up. Protect your money there. Move to gold. What an exciting time. Thanks for tuning into the show. I am the good-looking Kenny Michaels, the Brad Pitt of Precious Metals, the sexiest guy on radio. We will see you next week. Bye-bye.

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9: In February of 2024, celebrated illustrator and children's book author Petra Mathers and her husband Michael mailed letters to dozens of friends and family members to let them know they had died by suicide.
10: Dear honeys, this is goodbye.

0: pounds of food is gone. Cleanup will continue. The AQMD says there's now a 7-day clock ticking for Lineage to complete cleaning, which includes debris removal, power washing, and disinfecting. Eileen Gonzalez, KFI News.
1: The cool down is coming. ABC News meteorologist Leslie Lopez says extreme heat advisories and heat warnings are in place in much of Southern California, and those are ending in about 2 hours.
2: Some of this heat is going to start to come down by next week. Monday, 83 degrees in Los Angeles will feel great. However, this heat dome is shifting out towards the east. So places like Texas, Oklahoma, and eventually moving out to the far east will be experiencing very hot temperatures.
1: It'll still be warm in some places here and well over 100 degrees in Palm Springs. We could see some rain by Tuesday. Situation now at a critical juncture on the border of Tibet and Nepal as the window to find people alive following the devastating flooding there shrinks. ABC foreign correspondent Britt Clennett is in Kathmandu.
3: Heavy fog and monsoon downpours in Rasua, the hardest hit area, slowing the mission, temporarily grounding rescue helicopters. But over 3,000 still remain missing altogether on both the Nepal and Tibet sides, including roughly 90 Americans, according to the State Department.
1: The death toll topped 600 today. A glacier collapsed Wednesday and sent a wall of black water roaring through several villages. California's lawmakers aren't happy with reports that the Trump administration is considering a plan that would put part of Yosemite National Park in the hands of a private developer.
4: Adam Schiff saying Yosemite is one of California's natural wonders. The court struck this project down once, but this administration appears hell-bent on moving forward. We will fight this again. And Senator Alex Padilla on X, Yosemite is not for sale.
1: ABC's Josh Haskell says President Trump hasn't spoken publicly about the deal, and the U.S. Department of the Interior says no final decision's been made. NASA is about to launch a super powerful new space telescope that will be giving us new info on over 2 billion galaxies. Dr. Sean Domagal Goldman, NASA's director of astrophysics, says this telescope has a, quote, specific superpower.
5: It's got 100 times the field of view of Hubble. It's like a wide-angle lens on the universe. And it's also got this panorama mode. It'll sweep the sky, so it covers the sky 1,000 times as fast as Hubble.
1: The telescope will let scientists study how the stars and galaxies grew and evolved. The launch is supposed to happen tomorrow morning at Kennedy Space Center in Florida. No Ohtani. Dodgers manager Dave Roberts said today that Shohei Ohtani will not pitch tomorrow against the Tigers as he nurses a hurt knee. He's apparently having some bicep and muscle pain as well. He was supposed to start Sunday for the first time since July 3rd. It's not clear when Ohtani will be back on the mound. And the Grand Ole Opry honoring Dolly Parton with a special tribute tonight in Nashville. The show featuring some of her biggest hits and celebrating her impact on country music. Parton died Tuesday after a brief battle with cancer at the age of 80. The tribute started about an hour ago, and it's streaming online. Let's get a look at KFI traffic.
6: Checking around through the mid-city area on the 10 eastbound at La Cienega Boulevard. A wreck here along the right shoulder. Traffic is slow from Bundy Drive. Through the Norco area, the 15 northbound before 6th Street. Look out for an overturned vehicle on the right shoulder. Traffic is slow from 2nd Street. And seeing some slowdown through the Santa Ana area. The 55 northbound at Dyer Road. A wreck here on the center divider. Traffic is very slow coming away from MacArthur Boulevard. Through Long Beach on the 405 southbound at Pacific Place. Looks like a wreck here along the right shoulder. Traffic's heavy from Alameda Street. And look out for a stall through downtown LA on the 101 northbound. It's connected to the 110 that is partially blocked. Traffic is slow from Mission Road. The Alhambra, 10 eastbound on the off-ramp to Atlantic Boulevard. Look out for a stall there in the middle lane. With Southern California's most accurate traffic reports, I'm Jonathan Weiss.
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2: I happened to be in Birmingham, England one night when this journalism student came up to me at an event.
3: It was a tsunami that hit Birmingham. Birmingham does not get national attention. It was a circus, mate. I can't even describe to you.
2: His name was Hamza Syed, and he wanted help on his first ever story about a mystery in Birmingham, his hometown, that no one had ever solved. It had begun a few years earlier, when news of a strange letter exploded in the press.
3: The letter looked to be a secret communique between Islamic extremists who'd been infiltrating the city schools in a supposed plot called Operation Trojan Horse. The letter was bizarre, unsigned, incoherent, badly Xeroxed, yet still, it sparked one of the biggest school scandals in British history. Government investigators descended on Birmingham. The country beefed up its counter-terror policy. By the time it all died down, schools were revamped, teachers lost their jobs. But what I always found suspicious about this whole affair is that this dodgy letter suggesting extremists were taking over our schools, nobody ever found out who wrote it or why. Remarkably, none of the investigators even tried. So I convinced Brian Reed over here that we should go for it.
2: Is this about to be the first radio interview you've ever done?
4: Yeah.
2: Hams and I spent years running this down.
5: I'll give you a clue. Who is the letter defending is the question you have to answer.
2: But figuring out who wrote the Trojan Horse letter, that was only the first mystery we were up against. It started to seem like officials knew more than what they were letting on. And that Hams and I were poking at something that people did not want to talk about.
3: Can you give us a bit of details about that situation?
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2: From Serial Productions and the New York Times, I'm Brian Reed.
3: And I'm Hamza Syed.
2: It's The Trojan Horse Affair, a mystery in 8 parts that a lot of people don't want you to hear.
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7: Heat this evening. Tonight, mostly clear, lows in the mid-60s to around 70. Tomorrow, partly cloudy in the morning, then sunny, highs in the mid-80s to around 90. Cooler at the beaches, hotter in the valleys than the IE. 100-degree temps should be a thing of the past, except for the deserts. 105 in Palm Springs tomorrow, 107 in Thermal. Monday, it'll be cooler, and then a chance of rain moves in by Tuesday. In Irvine, it's 86, 85 in Cypress. In Inglewood, it's 77, and it's 89 in Calabasas. 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
18: Hey, I hate Instagram.
19: I have a story about Instagram.
17: Follow us on Instagram, by the way, at Gary and Shannon. You'll see all of our videos and some behind scenes stuff. But to sit there and scroll through, I am amazed at how dumb our brains are when approached with such a simple thing as tickling your lizard brain. We can't control it.
19: I feel like Instagram has gone to S. I feel like the S-ification has hit Instagram. I used to enjoy it, and now the more intuitive it's gotten, the more I don't go to it.
17: It feels gross.
19: Here's an example. On Wednesday morning, I pull up Instagram, and one of the first things is, there's some football stuff in there because I'm around football stuff. I'm also around New Clay a lot. New Clay is a new friend here at KFI. He's been working the board for us, and
17: he's one of the orderlies that they have taking care of us.
19: He kind of looks like one.
17: Yeah.
19: He's a joy and just a ray of sunshine. But Wednesday morning, I'm at home and I'm scrolling and I see like one of the first things that pops up is, do you remember that show Entourage?
17: Sure.
19: From the early aughts?
17: Mm-hmm.
19: And Turtle, mm-hmm. Right? So one of the first things I see is from like In Touch Weekly. And there's a picture of a guy from a show from 15 years ago, 20 years ago, and his wife in real life. And it's like, Jamie Lynn Siegler, whatever her name is, on the divorce. He deserved better. And I'm like, why am I seeing a headline from 15 years ago from a show that's like not relevant anymore? Sure. I mean, some would argue it's always going to be relevant in their lives. I'm not one of those people. I go into work Wednesday and I see new Clay and he's wearing a shirt with four different pictures of turtle on it. Now,
18: this is
19: proof the phones are listening or they know who you're hanging out with or whatever. Like, why am I getting content about turtle other than new Clay probably engages in turtle content all the time?
18: So his phone told your phone.
19: It's all connected, bro. Oh, it's all connected. And like the more my phone thinks it knows what I want, it doesn't. My phone doesn't realize I'm a contrarian. It doesn't realize that like as soon as I think I want something, I want the opposite thing. So my phone thinks it knows what I want and I don't want any of it. It's going to try and give me things it thinks I like. And now I hate all those things.
18: Right.
19: And so I don't go to Instagram as much. I don't post as much. I just kind of like, meh.
18: So I just thought of this. You referred to it. I mean, this article in Fortune says Instagram is like a digital cigarette. The whole trope of when we were growing up, I don't know if anybody actually did this, but if someone's dad caught them smoking, they would sit them down and make them smoke the whole pack. Right. To get it out of their system.
19: I love stories like that. Did that ever happen?
18: I don't know.
19: Is that an urban legend?
18: I don't know if anybody ever did that, but I've heard stories like that.
19: It's a great story.
18: But that sounds like what we're talking about. Like,
19: yes.
18: If you sit down.
19: It gives me the whole pack of cigarettes. Excellent analogy.
18: And you scroll through and you're like, God, what am I doing? And then you hate it. You throw the phone across the room.
19: Exactly.
18: I know plenty of people who have removed the Instagram app from their phones.
19: Yeah.
18: Simply because they know it's no good. They know that sitting there smoking that cigarette
19: over and over again. You. The content, you've got to be careful what you feed your brain, just like you're careful about what you feed your body. If you're constantly feeding your brain crap and comparison, the thief of joy, you're constantly looking. Even if you say you think, because I did this, I filled my algorithm with like healthy stuff, gym stuff, running stuff to try to inspire me to think I'm a runner when I'm not. And, you know, even when you're putting in your phone stuff that you think is going to help you and make you healthier and feel good, it doesn't, because I'm looking at all that content going, God, I am a fat, lazy, slow piece of crap compared to these people.
18: Instagram goes, oh, you think, okay.
19: Yeah.
18: Okay, you want it? Here it comes.
19: Yeah. I'm like, can I get into the algorithm that's like middle-aged, skinny fat, trying? But anyway, it's like, it's so true that like you have to be careful about what you're feeding your brain. And if you're constantly feeding your brain, I do like to see back to school pictures. A lot of my friends have kids that are going off to college and it's wild to see how these kids have grown up. And I like it for that. It's like kind of like Facebook before Facebook got to be an oversharing platform. But that's it. You know,
18: what's really funny is I don't know if you have seen other people's Instagram accounts. Like if someone is showing a friend's phone or something like that. I saw my wife's Instagram account, scrolled through on her phone one time, and I'm like, this is a different world.
19: It is. Everyone's
18: so
19: different.
18: Bizarre.
19: Check out Twitter. Twitter has got you really nailed down. And I'm thankful because Twitter, all I do on Twitter is look at football stuff. So my Twitter is all Chargers, 49ers, like curated football information tweets for me. And that's all I've used it for, to get into that very algorithm and only that.
18: Which is great because then you think to yourself, this thing is tailored to me. This is the whole world. This is what Twitter is.
19: Unfortunately, this week it got a little bit gross because I started getting prostitution stuff.
18: Oh, because it's Jed York.
19: But other than that, like, it's perfect. But if you start clicking on Twitter on like
18: East Ohio trailer parks.
19: Yeah, I got into a thing a couple years ago where I was just trying to figure out why people were saying that people in Michigan were like eating babies or something. Remember that whole like far right thing about it was like the
18: babies.
19: It was kind of like the same people who said Hillary Clinton was operating the child trafficking thing out of the pizza. Pizzeria. Yeah. there were like people eating children in the Midwest.
18: Sure.
19: And so I clicked like, what is this going back to? And then I fell into that algorithm for a while and just ignored Twitter.
18: And then it's hard to, it's like quicksand. You gotta somehow pull yourself out of it.
19: I don't remember. It wasn't eating baby. You know what I mean?
18: Blood?
19: Somebody knows the story. It wasn't blood.
18: Leeches? Is this a Tom Brady in Michigan thing?
19: No. I don't know.
18: We'll find out.
19: More from the weekend edition of Gary and Shannon coming right up.
7: And also coming up, we'll take a look at the new oil deal, Venezuela, and whether or not it'll save you money. And LA's mayor wants answers on whether police are justified in using force. And we'll also tell you about a multi-million dollar diamond heist. And coming up, we'll check the freeways when we come back.
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0: Hey, it's Gary. It's the weekend. You're relaxed. We got the best of the Gary and Shannon show ready to go, so sit back and enjoy.
1: What's the oldest piece of clothing you think you own?
2: I have
1: And would still wear, not
2: I
1: just
2: I have
1: like,
2: a Old Navy red long sleeve thermal. Do people still say that?
1: Sure.
2: From
1: like the waffle pattern?
2: Yeah,
1: waffle
2: from pattern. 1995.
1: Really?
2: Yeah, my mom gave it to me for Christmas.
1: That's soon after Old Navy became Old Navy.
2: Yeah.
1: Wow. That's pretty good.
2: That's back when Old Navy was really, really, really good quality. It lasts 40 years or how many ever years that is.
1: I have a t-shirt that I received for Christmas. I remember exactly which Christmas it was, right when my wife and I got married. It's a t-shirt from a company called Ebbetsfield Flannels, old baseball.
2: It's a great company.
1: Logos
2: I bought
1: like
2: something for my husband from them like last year.
1: It's really great stuff.
2: Yeah.
1: In fact, I just showed not too long ago, I showed you a picture of me that came up of me the day that my daughter was born.
2: Yes.
1: And holding her in the hospital, I'm wearing that t-shirt.
2: Oh, so it's got like your daughter's baby gunk on it. If she spit up on you.
1: No, she didn't. Not that was too early.
2: But
1: they wiped her off pretty good before they actually handed her to me.
2: Oh, that's good. Oh, that was like the day she was born.
1: The day.
2: So she, if they didn't wipe her off good enough, you could have actually had like little placenta marks.
1: Oh, yeah. The skid marks from the placenta.
2: Well, let's not get crude.
1: I still have that shirt. I still have a couple of other t-shirts from that era, I guess, which would be what, 25, 28 years ago?
2: Yeah. So like late 90s.
1: There is a friend of mine whose son is a senior in high school, I believe, and has started in this very lucrative small business of vintage t-shirts. A lot of them are concert t-shirts or, you know, artists or something
2: like
1: that.
2: But like actually vintage t-shirts lived in the time. Because I've got a couple t-shirts, like my She-Ra t-shirt, which I love. But it's But it's a She-Ra Princess of Power.
1: Right, of course.
2: But it's a She-Ra t-shirt that was made like in 2023. It's not a She-Ra t-shirt that was made in 1987 when I was first aware of She-Ra Princess of Power. Now, while I would love a She-Ra Princess of Power shirt from 1987, I've got some chain of custody issues with that. Like, right. I don't know who's lived in it. I don't know what's been done to it. But if you could get me a not used vintage t-shirt She-Ra from 1987, I would pay probably some good money for it.
1: We got our daughter a t-shirt for Christmas. It was a Fleetwood Mac t-shirt.
2: Yeah.
1: Again, not old,
2: right,
1: but designed to look old and worn, you know, with, worn out material and all that.
2: You know who does a good job of that is Target.
1: Really?
2: Target does a great job of those vintage Fleetwood Mac-esque type t-shirts or whatever band, Beastie Boys, whatever band you're into. They do a pretty good job for like $8.
1: What's interesting is this friend of mine's son has developed an eye for fakes. I mean, he has a good idea of who would have manufactured a shirt in the 80s versus who's doing it now to make it look old. Because of the technology when it comes to, you know, overwashing material, the screen printing that can be faked to look old, he's really got a really good eye apparently at finding that stuff, because people will try to sell that to a vintage store or put it up online,
2: right?
1: And he's good at finding the real ones and then turning those around and selling them. There's a whole market out there. For example, in 2021, a Grateful Dead t-shirt from 1967 sold for more than $17,000 at Sotheby's, the auction house. And these graphic tees, they say, have become more valuable because they talk about, they convey personality and authenticity.
2: Well, I think part of it is, like in this case, the Grateful Dead shirt from 1967. Whoever bought that for $17,000 probably has some darn good memories of the Dead. Probably has some great memories from 1967.
1: Or not.
2: Like if you... What?
1: I mean, if you're cracked out watching the Dead show, a
2: Nobody's
1: Dead concert.
2: Cracked out,
1: you know what
2: at
1: I
2: a
1: mean.
2: Dead show. Bro,
1: bro,
2: you have the wrong concert. But, you know, that means something to you more than just the shirt or the band. That time probably means something to you. Or maybe if you love the Dead that much, you know that 1967 was big for the Dead. You know, it's like a Jimi Hendrix, you know, Monterey Music Festival t-shirt. Mm-hmm. Maybe you were there and you were 16 and you stuck in and it was the best time of your life. And, you know, you're 70 and you're like, my God, that was a good summer. That was a great time. And you've got some cash laying around. Buy a t-shirt for 20 grand. Makes you feel young again. Makes you feel good. It's all about the nostalgia. It's all about the nostalgia buys.
1: And I would wonder, I mean, sure, there would be concerts that I wouldn't necessarily want to wear on my body anymore. Like the time I saw Sheena Easton and Atlantic Star at the Mid-State
2: Fair. That's actually not a bad, it's not a bad t-shirt. Sheena Easton actually is probably pretty good on the vintage market.
1: Pearl Jam 92. I had a t-shirt from a concert I saw, Pearl Jam.
2: That's the year you'd want that Pearl Jam shirt from.
1: But then James Taylor in 94, probably not the
2: dude.
1: One. Not exciting.
2: Wait for it. I saw James Taylor in 2025.
1: 31 years later?
2: Yeah, at a casino.
1: Really?
2: And I will tell you, it was as close to a retirement home show as you're going to get.
1: Oh, I'm sure.
2: I mean, James Taylor was making jokes about it. He was like, I may not live the night. Half of you may not live the night. Like, he was hilarious, pointing out the fact that we were all looking around, thinking to ourselves, there are not enough handicap rows for this event. There are just not. Nobody's buying that shirt. James Taylor 2025.
1: It also doesn't have to be Dead from the 60s. Nirvana from the British leg of their final tour.
2: You got to go. If you're going to buy a Nirvana t-shirt, you've got to go into the weeds. Like, it has to be something that you've never seen before. Or
1: like
2: heard
1: Nirvana
2: about.
1: In Tokyo. Or
2: because if you come out with that stupid baby in the water or anything else lame about Nirvana, anybody who likes Nirvana is going to MF you about it.
1: Right.
2: For all
1: you
2: entire.
1: You even know what's on side B.
2: Of course you have smells like, it smells like Teen Spirit. You know how, like, Nirvana people are very serious about Nirvana.
1: I love your voice. They said the biggest. Sale for one of these guys, one of these t-shirt collectors, long sleeve Nirvana tee from the British leg of the band's final tour. Only one of nine of those said to exist in the world sold to a dealer in Japan for $55,000.
2: Case in point. More from the weekend edition of Gary and Shannon coming right up.
3: President Trump might be calling it the, quote, biggest oil deal in world history, but whether or not the newly announced Venezuela deal will quickly lead to lower gas prices is unclear. Gas Buddy's head of petroleum analysis, Patrick DeHaan, says it could be a while before people are paying less at the pump.
4: While there's the potential promise from the president of lower gas prices, it may be potentially years, if not longer, before any of that gets realized, and maybe to a smaller degree.
3: We're told the deal will give the U.S. majority control of more than 65 billion barrels of oil in Venezuela, which will help fill the U.S. Strategic Petroleum Reserve. Jury deliberations set to resume on Monday in the trial that has captivated the nation and sparked a heated debate over motherhood and mental health. ABC's Olivia Rubin says Lindsay Clancy is accused of murder and the deaths of her three children.
5: Clancy could face life in prison without parole if she's found guilty of first-degree murder. But if they decide she's not criminally responsible, she'll be sent to a state mental health facility. And the jury will be back in first thing on Monday morning to try to reach that verdict.
3: Yesterday was the second day of deliberations for the jury. They asked to see two bags containing pill bottles and a knife allegedly used by Clancy. L.A. Mayor Bass is ordering an independent review of run-ins with the LAPD that have left people dead or severely hurt, with a focus on possible mental health issues. Move comes after the LAPD released video of two recent deaths. One shows officers repeatedly using force on a 58-year-old man in a San Fernando Valley jail before he was later found unconscious in his cell. The other shows officers shooting and killing a 33-year-old man after police say he came at them with a baseball bat. A manhunt's underway right now in Austria for some possible jewelry thieves. ABC's Mike Dubusky says police are looking for two men who they say swiped a very expensive diamond necklace.
6: The $4.3 million collaret was once owned by the Queen of Egypt and was stolen from a museum in Vienna this week. Arthur Brand is a Dutch art investigator.
7: It's now a question of time. If the police is able to catch them within a week, there is a chance that we see the necklace again.
3: He says if they don't find it soon, it's likely the diamonds will be stripped from the necklace and sold on the black market. And there's a bear rescue operation underway right now in Luverne. Officials are trying to get three bears out of what appears to be a water cistern. A couple of cyclists found them this afternoon after hearing howling. KFI traffic, there's a crash on the 5 in Irvine.
8: Going to be on the southbound side of the 5 at Chamboree Road. This one's blocking the carpool lane. You're going to be on the brakes from Red Hill Avenue. Some trouble to the Long Beach area. The 405 southbound of Pacific Place, a wreck here along the right shoulder. Traffic is stop and go from Alameda Street. Also seeing a slowdown to the Tarzana area. It's going to be on the 101 freeway southbound as you approach Reseda Boulevard. This wreck is blocking the left lane. Traffic is backed up all the way to DeSoto Avenue. With Southern California's most accurate traffic reports, I'm Jonathan Weiss.
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0: Hey, it's Gary, and this is one of those moments from the show this week that had everybody talking. 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Justin Warsham has joined us.
1: Hey, that's
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1: Did I tell you, speaking of that, my son, who's going to be 18 in September,
2: that
1: I didn't know this.
2: Crazy.
1: I know, isn't it crazy to think of? I think I'd be weird. Maybe it's because he's starting his senior year, but he recently told me that he didn't want to tell me about issues he was having with his phone and his laptop because he wanted to wait till just before he turned 18. Because then I would get him a new one. Because he figures after he turns 18 in September, he's gonna have to pay for his. Which I like. It's such a weird thing because I appreciate the moxie. I'm very proud of it, even though he's borderline manipulating me. But sure. I'm fine with that. because he's not an evil person like by nature. But also, like I told him, I don't know if I did something wrong, but I was like, I'm not gonna just like cut you. You're still in high school.
3: No,
1: like
3: you're gonna cut him off.
1: I have to. I know, and you should. It's going to be a lot harder than I thought it was going to be. I'll be honest.
2: How much are you supporting him?
1: Oh, completely. Like, I give him $25 a week as, like, an allowance, okay. And then I pay for his gas, his insurance. We provided a car. I pay for his cell phone.
2: I thought he had a job.
1: No, the younger one, weirdly enough,
2: that's
1: has a
2: right.
1: job.
2: Isn't it funny? Which
3: the younger one is actually offering him also an allowance.
2: The younger one's like, I'll put you on a payment plan.
1: It's weirdly enough, it's the other way around. My older son has never had a job in any way, shape, or form and has so much money. Like, he's a saver. Like, he's just... From the minute that kid was 5 years old and started getting checks for his birthday and a wallet, he just started keeping $100. And now he's turned like an investment account. He opened it with $900 when he was 11. And now he has $4,400 in it.
2: Smart.
1: He's got a good brain for it.
2: Now, does he have a car?
1: He does.
2: Did he buy that?
1: He did not. He was going to get my old minivan. And then, unfortunately, Natalie had a friend who passed away. And the friend had wanted my boys to have his car if he passed away. And so he gave him his Toyota Prius. So
2: what happened to the minivan?
0: So let me just point out.
2: Those are super in right now.
0: I got a cake from a guy and you lost your mind. They get an entire car and you just blow by it. It's fine.
1: Here's why.
0: It's okay.
1: I don't know if this is going to help, but I think Shannon intuited that this man hated children. The only children he liked were my two sons. And that was it, which I don't know if it makes it better or worse.
0: Dennis.
1: But he would pop. I didn't give that what it deserved, Gary. I'm sorry. Poor Dennis, man. I'd love Dennis to call into the show at some point when I'm here, if he's still with us. I hope so.
2: Maybe that's what we get on your calves. A picture of Dennis and then like a cake.
3: A cake with 9 candles on it.
1: But this guy used to do like drive-bys of birthday parties with gifts for my kids. Like sometimes coming from work still in his hand, he'd just come by to give him a present and then he would watch him open it and then he would leave. Like
3: that's
1: he didn't.
3: Good. That's
1: he
3: wild.
1: Just, he liked my kids and he was a good dude. Yeah.
3: This $389,000 crisis. I've never seen the number that high.
1: Me neither.
3: They said a recent economic analysis shows that a middle-income American family will spend an estimated $389,000 to raise a child to the age of 18.
1: One of the things it points out later on that I thought provides a lot of perspective is that it points out that people might not be, they're not choosing to, it's going to cost as much as a house, right, is essentially what they're saying. So I did look, and the median home price for the U.S. is in the low 400s. So you're right there. And then to compare, the median home price in L.A. County is $910,000. For Orange County, $1.45 million. Median home price. And so then it talks about people who are middle class. So the other thing this says... People who make less $50,000 or less a year, 40% of those families are going into debt just to provide their kids basic needs. And so you start trying to translate that into specific data here because they're saying it's like middle class income families can no longer support family. So the middle class tax bracket is $53,000 to $161,000 for the U.S. L.A. County, because the cost of living is $73,000 to $220,000 is what they say. Orange County is $200,000 to $250,000.
3: Wow.
1: I know, like, they give you stats as a realtor that says basically if you're trying to buy a house here, you're considered low income if you make less than $200,000 a year. Isn't that insane?
3: Well, it just seems like I don't ever think of having raised two kids and then put a price tag on it.
1: Yeah.
3: You know, it's
1: death by a thousand cuts.
3: Well, that's probably why. It would probably depress me if I sat and thought about it. But I've just never, I don't know. If you're thinking about it as, if financial...
1: But that's why they bring it up.
3: Is one
1: the
3: of the
1: number one reason why the younger generation is saying they're not having kids and why the birth rate is dropping is affordability.
2: Yeah.
1: That's
2: well,
1: what
2: they can't even if they can't even wrap their mind around buying a house.
1: Yeah.
2: They're being responsible.
1: Correct.
2: How the hell would they? I mean, they're really being responsible about it. You don't have kids until you can afford them. That's the way the world should work. Now, people don't always heed that advice, but these kids seemingly are heeding that advice.
1: Yeah, they're intuiting it. Like it, which is also insane to me because so many times people call the younger generations dumb, and yet they're kind of being
2: they're making financial business decisions you guys, by not having kids.
1: You guys might not remember shit. I think she's patting herself on the back now, but
2: yeah,
1: you're welcome, America. But what's interesting is that I think it was a couple years ago, maybe it was last year, I came in where there was a study that found that the birth rate had dropped below just over two, and if it's not somewhere between two and three kids on average, then we're heading towards what is borderline an extinction event.
3: Yeah, you were not replacing yourself.
1: And I saw another story, but it was like on a very conservative leaning like website that I did. So I always worry that maybe that's not credible, but it said that Democratic or liberals are having 1.09 kids on average, whereas conservatives are having 1.9 kids on average. And so if the overall, but that's again, if that supports this data, if people are afraid that they can't afford childcare, healthcare, like they said that, what is it? 16% of that 389,000 is just for childcare and education is what you spend on that time.
2: Population.
1: Right.
3: Wait a minute.
1: Well, here's so many things with public school are you have to pay for now.
3: That's true. That is very true.
1: They're constantly here in Southern California. You're constantly getting hit up. I mean, maybe LAUSD isn't as bad. My kids go to Burbank schools and they don't get the funding because it's an affluent area. So they don't get the funding that LAUSD
3: has. Well, and there is part of this. You're going to have to change your lifestyle when you have kids. You're not still doing your freewheeling, traveling all the time, you know, buying this, buying that kind of, because you have other people that are now relying on you.
1: Yeah.
3: So that's the part I don't quite.
2: I'm kind of disappointed. I thought the savage world of competitive parenting was going to be like parents facing off against each other.
1: Well,
2: beating each other in the streets, being the better parent. How can I outshine that guy in the pickup line?
1: I could bring it back for you. They are emotionally beating each other on social media.
2: That's what I want to hear about when we come back.
1: Okay, great.
3: Well, that was one of the highlights from the Gary and Shannon Show this week. Plenty more coming up. Stay with us.
4: 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Cleanup is complete of the rotten food in Boyle Heights, and rescue crews are still finding survivors in Nepal. We'll check the 405 when we come back.
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0: tuned into the Gary and Shannon Weekend Show. All the best conversations, none of the commercials. Well, maybe fewer of them.
1: I have Googled him. I have Googled him. I have Googled him. Who doesn't do that? Everybody has to Google your spouse's exes, right?
2: Sure.
1: Yeah. He looks way better than me, unfortunately.
2: Stop it. I don't believe it.
1: He is.
3: I thought you were going to show me a picture of him. You picked up your phone, right, when you said that?
1: I mean, I'll show you a picture if you want to see him.
2: I'd love to see a picture.
1: All right, let's see. You'll be honest, Shannon. I don't know. Shannon won't be honest. Gary will be honest.
3: She will not be honest.
1: She will not be honest if...
2: I would... You guys, what are you talking about? I'm totally honest with you guys.
1: You are... But not about this stuff. Like, I feel like if you, I feel.
2: You guys are probably both good looking guys.
1: I feel like your
2: wife is hot. She's not going to date a troll. He's a good looking guy.
1: Damn it.
3: Yeah, I've seen that.
1: I've
3: seen that before. Yeah.
2: But
1: I've got a better hairline for sure.
2: I would
1: sure.
2: not say he's better looking than you.
1: All right.
2: Which goes back to my original point of your wife is hot. She's not going to date a
1: my
2: troll.
1: My wife is a smoke show. How I even got that pulled off.
2: I have no idea. I'm glad you trapped her.
1: I hope I'm not taking up too much time, but when I used to work here, there was an IT guy that I did not go that came in to work on somebody else's computer in our old morning show office. It wasn't even my computer. Mm. I didn't know who this person, you know how you know some of the people, like David and all them that will come, or Rich, the engineers and stuff, but this guy just comes in and I had a picture of Natalie on my desk. And I just happened to turn around and he looked at the picture, and then then I went back to work and he was working on the computer, and he goes, "Hey, can I ask you a question?" And I said, "Yeah, sure. How can I help?" He goes, "Is that your wife?" And I said, "Yeah." And he looked at the picture, he looked at me, looked back at the picture, looked back at me, went, "Really?"
2: Oh, man.
1: Like, this guy didn't know me.
2: Wait, who was it?
1: I don't know him. I never knew his name.
2: Really?
1: I just sat there slack-jawed. Like, if today somebody told me, like, "Oh, Gary set that guy up," like it was Gary's cousin, I'd be like, oh, because that is a mystery that is, I've told that story 8,700 times because it just blows my mind. I mean, I believe it. I get it.
2: Yeah.
1: I know that I'm a sitcom dad who has, like, a wife who's way out of his league. I get all of that. But she comes with her own troubles, just so we're all clear.
3: Yeah,
1: like,
3: so
1: I mean,
3: you know,
1: I'm bringing a lot
3: like
1: to the table to make things stable, you know.
3: Stinky feet.
1: Anyway, competitive parenting.
3: Now they're going after each other in the real world?
1: I think the reason I brought this article in, and what I thought, the same thing you saw in the headline drew me into it. And I was like, this is interesting. And then you read into it, and it's all financial data about really how crazy expensive it is to have kids and why people aren't having kids. And so I think to backtrack out of it, because there's other articles that talk about the dangers of parenting with social media, how it sets this unrealistic expectation. And I think that's what makes sense. I think people feel like they have to throw more money at, like, I don't know that I'd be comfortable saying that this $389,000 tally for a kid average cost, right, is really, is that everything they need, right, to have a decent life? Like, I think there's a lot of inflation in there for what people feel like they're supposed to do to try to set their kid up for success in their adult life.
3: Well, and in the context of what's going on right now in Williamsport, Pennsylvania, in Little League World Series, that those extracurricular activities have become massive financial
1: huge
3: burdens.
1: Billion-dollar annual industries.
3: I mean, and you think about when you played... Did you play Little League?
1: I did.
3: Okay.
1: No, I didn't play Little League. I played Pop Warner football, though.
3: Okay, but equipment was given to you.
1: Yeah.
3: You didn't
1: out
3: buy
1: of a trailer.
3: It.
1: Like,
3: yeah.
1: They put a helmet on, then you'd shake your head like you're saying
3: exactly
1: no.
3: Right.
1: And based on how much it moved, like, you're good, moving
3: you're
1: on.
3: Good. That was it. That was it. If you...
1: When my kid played, I had to buy the pads, I had to buy the pants, the helmet, and the shoulder pads.
3: Right. I remember when I played baseball in high school, we used last year's jerseys. Like, that was, and they'd probably been used for 15 or 20 years before that.
1: Yeah.

0: are the faces of the people who the city, the county, the state have left behind.
1: In a statement, the groups intending to sue said they aren't asking for money. They want a judge to make Lineage say on the record what it has put into the air.
2: We've had to become experts in our own poisoning.
1: Rich Cassone, KFI News.
3: Rescue crews still finding survivors as the search enters a fourth day after catastrophic flooding along the Nepal-Tibet border. More than 670 people are dead and nearly 3,000 remain missing, including hundreds of foreign visitors. This woman from Northern California says she and her husband were on one of the buses at the border checkpoint when the rushing water, ice, mud, and debris wiped out entire villages.
4: It just came like a roar. It sucked a bunch of buses, SUVs, people, the base camp, everything.
3: More than 3,700 people have been rescued in Nepal while crews are trying to deal and reach with people believed trapped in a mud-filled tunnel at a hydropower project. Outrage is growing over a reported plan to give some of Yosemite National Park to a private developer. More from ABC's Olivia Rubin.
5: Now, we asked the Trump administration about this. The Interior Department saying in a statement that no final decision has been made and vowing any deal would be subject to all applicable federal laws, regulations, and departmental policies. But conservationists are alarmed. One leading nonprofit group saying this would be an attack on all Americans who own that national park.
3: California Senators Adam Schiff and Alex Padilla have also come out against the deal. They're trying to rescue a mother and bear and her two cubs in Laverne, where the three were trapped in a large water cistern this afternoon. Wildlife officials are on the scene right now dealing with firefighters. A Studio City dog trainer is under investigation.
6: LA Animal Services is looking into reports that several dogs died under suspicious circumstances while in the care of Smart Dogs Training Academy. KTLA reports the investigation follows the death of a 2-year-old Bernese Mountain Dog named Duncan, whose owner says the dog died about 48 hours after entering a board and train program there. The owner says at least 7 other families have since reported similar deaths. The facility has not yet publicly responded. Heather Brooker, KFI News.
3: Some California lawmakers want to require data centers to report how much water they use each year. A bill on that was sent to Governor Newsom's desk this week. Lawmakers are also considering a separate bill requiring new data centers to say how much water they're going to use before approval. Supporters say California needs better info so it can plan for water demand, while opponents say the requirements would unnecessarily burden the industry. E-cigarette maker Juul Labs has received U.S. permission to sell an updated version of its vaping device.
7: The new product has been announced by federal regulators. It includes an electronic age verification system to prevent underage use. The decision from the Food and Drug Administration means Juul can sell a new version of its vaping device for the first time since it started in 2015. The company was briefly the top-selling e-cigarette in the country, but it faced legal backlash over underage use of its nicotine-emitting products. Deborah Mark, KFI News.
3: And the USC Trojans open the 2026 season with a win, taking down the San Jose State Spartans at the Coliseum this afternoon. Quarterback Jaden Maiava threw for 286 yards and 2 touchdowns and added another score on the ground, running up the final score 42-26. USC will play Fresno State next Friday at home. KFI traffic, there's a crash on the 101 in Tarzana.
8: Going to be on the southbound side of the 101 freeway at Reseda Boulevard. This one's blocking the left lane. Traffic stop and go from DeSoto Avenue. Looks like a slowdown through Irvine on the 5 southbound of Jamboree. Be on the lookout here. There's a crash in the carpool lane. Traffic slow here from Red Hill Avenue. Through Pomona, 60 westbound between Phillips Ranch and the 57 freeway. We have a weekend work zone here. The carpool lane is closed and traffic is slow as you approach. Through Riverside, stalled on the 250 northbound at the 91. That's blocking the right lane. Traffic is stop and go there from the 60 freeway. And seen some pretty heavy delays right now on the 101 freeway in the downtown LA area. It's going to be stop and go from Virgil Avenue past the 110 freeway all the way to Alameda Street. With Southern California's most accurate traffic reports, I'm Jonathan Weiss.
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6: California. SoCal weather from KFI. For most of Southern California, that heat advisory is in effect for about another hour. Tonight, mostly clear, lows in the mid-60s to around 70s. The humidity is sticking around. Sunday, partly cloudy in the morning. Then we'll have sunny skies, highs in the mid-80s to around 90. At the beaches, as always, it'll be cooler, hotter in the valleys and the IE. But those 100-degree temperatures, while they're going away for most places, tomorrow 105 in Palm Springs, 107 in Thermal, Monday cooler, chance of rain moves in on Tuesday. Right now in Costa Mesa, it's 78, 74 in Culver City, in Chino, it's 88, and in Canoga Park, it's 89. 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
17: 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Well, maybe fewer commercials.
18: Heather Brooker is with us.
19: What is your damage, Heather?
20: I am the father.
21: Ryan Baseball! I'm the king of the world!
22: This is entertainment news.
18: I have a tattoo.
23: A tattoo?
18: I have a tattoo.
23: What's a tattoo? Oh, a tattoo.
18: A tattoo?
23: Okay. A tattoo. What is it?
18: It is, it's kind of embarrassing. It's from my sorority days.
17: Oh. Was it a butterfly?
23: Were you branded?
17: Is it on your foot?
18: It is not on my foot. It's in my nethers.
17: Whoa!
23: Oh,
17: whoa.
23: Yeah.
18: Yes.
17: Heather, you don't have to point when you say it. We kind of know where it is.
18: Do you need me to pull my pants up?
23: Yes.
17: No.
23: Right,
17: yeah,
23: I want to see it. I want to see it. I want to know all the information.
18: So, really quickly, because we have some juicy entertainment stories to get to.
23: Nothing is juicier than a tattoo in your nether regions.
18: I was a young and innocent sorority gal back in my day, and my sorority sisters and I, tattooing was not legal in Oklahoma then, so we got a we got a little wild, and we had to drive across the state lines into Kansas.
23: Ugh.
18: To go to a tattoo parlor across the state line, and we all got our matching tattoos in our with our sorority logo on it. So it's like a crescent moon man, and he's like holding on to like a, I don't know, it's like a, I don't even know anymore, but I don't like try not to think about it because it was so stupid. I got mine like a little kind of off to the side, and my friends got theirs like front and center.
23: Side of what?
18: The crotch. I don't know what else to put it. Okay. Like, yeah, like in that, what do you call that area?
23: I think Brittany's got tattoos look away there.
0: While you guys discern
18: what is that area
0: is
18: called? Like where your hip, yes.
1: The little crook.
18: Yes, like right where your like hip.
23: Wow,
18: and your,
23: that's a really personal location.
18: So personal. Nobody stopped us.
23: Wow, Heather. I actually nobody feel said, a little bit bad that you have
18: I know.
23: That.
18: Nobody stopped us. Nobody said, girls, don't do it.
23: Right.
18: Because I was wild and free and I was like, look at me. I'm going to do what I want.
23: And everyone got it right here?
18: Yeah, there was four or five of us.
23: Wow.
18: Everyone got it. I got it on the side. The others got it front and center.
23: Right in the... yes. The can I say that word on the air?
18: The craw. So my one sorority sister that got it a little bit lower than everybody else, we teased her for years because her little moon man then later had a beard.
23: Oh no, Heather, this is the worst tattoo story I have ever heard. Like hands down. Like I would rather have a neck tattoo. A la Dodger Stadium Fair.
18: But yeah. I should say mine is not. Mine is lovely. It is classy. And I don't even think
23: because
18: about it anymore.
23: Because that's something classy. That you're going to see.
0: All the time.
18: All the time.
23: Oh, my God.
18: Yeah. Well, when I was pregnant, I didn't see it.
23: And then when you get pregnant and it goes through changes.
18: No, it's surprisingly intact because I'm
23: moisturized.
18: So
23: it's a little man and he's with a moon.
18: It's the Gamma Phi Beta. That was my sorority. It's the Gamma Phi Beta logo. And Gary's face, you just look disgusting.
0: Sorry. No, that's not the right face. I'm sorry.
23: His face does that. All the time.
0: Don't let that fool you.
23: He looks at me with disgust all the time. Okay, I can't find the little
18: man.
23: I'm
18: going to get in trouble for derailing the entertainment.
23: The Gamma Phi. No, this is better. As Amy King already said, Heather's nethers, priceless.
18: Wait, when did Amy say that?
23: She texted me.
18: Oh, my God.
23: I'm not seeing a man with a moon.
18: It may have changed. It's a crescent moon.
23: Oh, okay. Wait, hold on. I think
0: fooled you.
18: It with a star.
23: I found this like letterhead. Looks like a banana, but it's a crescent moon.
18: No, what is that?
23: I don't know.
18: That's not what I have.
0: You want me to leave so that you can show her what you have?
18: Yeah, a logo.
23: I did man moon logo Gamma Phi.
18: Maybe they've changed it.
23: I think we could settle this by you just showing it to me.
18: All right.
23: No, it's okay. You don't have to. But I don't want it to be weird. Gary's uncomfortable.
18: Literally, everyone is tuning away, and I'm going to get in trouble later.
23: No, everyone's tuning in because they want to know what the little man looks like.
18: But do you guys have tattoos? I assume you both have tattoos.
0: I do not have any tattoos.
23: I do have a tattoo. I have one that I got in Mexico when I was 17.
18: You're clutching your back like it's in the
23: trans right here.
18: Location.
23: Is it here? Is it on this side?
0: You still have a tattoo.
18: Is it in? There it is. Oh, that's cute.
23: And it was a matching tattoo. Me and my girlfriend got them
18: that's
23: matching.
18: That's what you do. It's like a group.
23: And the tattoo's artist name was Sergio.
18: Sergio.
23: And I fainted in Sergio's arms.
18: Aww.
23: And I awoke to hearing Sergio say, Coca-Cola! Coca-Cola! Because I guess the sugar would help me in that moment of low blood sugar.
18: Mm-hmm. My guy had a long beard a la ZZ Top.
23: Yeah.
18: And I remember him very clearly going, are you sure?
23: See, that was the indication.
0: You said nobody tried to stop you. That was him trying to stop you.
23: If a tattoo artist says, are you sure? That's basically them saying, what the F are you doing?
0: I have never done this before.
23: Are you sure? Yeah.
18: I was like, yep.
23: Oh, my God. Okay, we'll take a break.
18: Oh, no. I'm sorry. I ruined everything.
23: No, it made my Friday. Are you kidding? Now all I can think of is a little man with a moon in your crotch.
18: Wow. That's also what my husband thinks of.
23: Exactly.
18: You guys, I am a rebel. I don't know if you know
23: that. Yeah, you are.
18: I'm a baddie.
23: Oh, my God.
0: Dave, Oklahoma wants nothing to do with
23: Let's
0: you.
23: Let's go.
0: All right. We'll actually do some entertainment when we come back. Hope you enjoyed that as much as we did the first time around. More of the best of Gary and Shannon right after this.
6: 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We'll check the five when we come back.
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19: One SoCal city's ambitious plans for an overhaul of its sports complex is facing a difficult financial reality. It loses $1 million a year. Fewer residents are using it. So should more public money be used to renovate it? That's Monday, starting at noon on Monks and Merrill on KFI.

0: Welcome to the weekend with Gary and Shannon. We combed through this week and picked out the moments worth hearing twice.
1: To clarify the calf tattoo conversation.
2: My idea.
1: We were talking about e-bikes, I believe.
2: Yep.
1: And I said you should go out there and show the kids your calves and say this hill built those calves, which is insane. I don't know why my mind does those things. And then the thoughts are allowed to leave my mind.
2: There's no gatekeeper.
1: But
2: no,
1: you were the one who said, I should tattoo my calves, I've realized. I need to tattoo these things.
2: Yeah.
3: Get them tatted.
2: My idea.
3: All right, should we talk about movies?
1: Yeah.
2: Please.
3: All right.
2: I like this genre of movie. Mm-hmm. The apocalyptic, the guy's got to take care of themselves and either fight off the zombies or meet up with the people who are not evil and try to form a team when everything else has gone to poo.
3: Yeah, you're talking about The Dog Stars, which is Ridley Scott, who's 88, by the way, still directing and producing, you know, big movies. This is The Dog Stars. It stars a couple of really big, you know, hot young actors, Jacob Elordi and Margaret Qualley. And it is set in this post-apocalyptic Ridley Scott world, but don't think of like Gladiator or Alien. This is a much more quiet, a much more emotional, almost like a Western set at the end of the world kind of a movie. Takes place in 2035, about a decade after a flu pandemic wipes out most of humanity. Kind of sounds familiar a little bit. And this young man who Jacob Elordi plays, his name is Hig. He's dealing with grief and loneliness and trying to decide whether humanity is still worth saving. It has some great qualities to it, but what's interesting is Disney hasn't really been promoting this or pushing this. It's getting somewhat mixed reviews, but I think for the most part, people are saying this is a good action movie. It's a deeper emotional look at this kind of film with a little bit of Ridley Scott action in it. The other big movie, if you want action or something fun and different, is Coyote versus Acme. This is a movie that Warner Brothers tried to shelve for years.
2: I was going to say, this sounds familiar. Like, yes. It was making its way around a couple of years ago.
3: Yeah, it was. Well, now it's finally in theaters. Ketchup Entertainment picked it up and distributed it. And it stars Will Forte, John Cena, and Lana Condor. And it is, if you think about Who Framed Roger Rabbit, that mix of live action and animation, that's basically what Coyote versus Acme is. It's getting huge scores on Rotten Tomatoes. Like, I think the last check was like 95%, which is really unheard of because a lot of people, I think, when you first hear this, go, what, a Looney Tunes movie?
1: Like Space Jam?
3: Yeah, like Space Jam. But this is so well done. People are saying they really like the script. The animation is beautiful and it has a lot more heart than I think people were expecting. So that's in theaters now and finally made it after fans demanded it. Something else to keep on your radar this weekend, Dark Matter. Dark Matter season 2 is streaming now. Now, if you like your sci-fi complicated and somewhat apocalyptic, this is the show for you. It stars Joel Edgerton, Jennifer Connelly, and Jimmy Simpson. You really should watch season 1 if you're going to watch season 2. This is about a black box that is able to sort of send people into different timelines and different worlds, different versions of the world. And they're constantly going in and out of the box, trying to find world one where they belong to and where they began. And there's a lot of complicated and layered storytelling here. And it's really beautifully done.
2: Quantum Leap is the TV show that what you just described reminds me of.
3: Well, this is Quantum Leap.
2: I got it wrong.
3: You're wrong.
2: Okay,
3: no.
2: Fine. Never mind.
1: But shout out to Quantum Leap. What a great show.
3: It is a great show. Jimmy
2: the original.
3: The original. Yes, not the remake. Jimmy Simpson, who is in this show, is actually joining me on KFI Live on Sunday to talk about the complex world that they have built here in Dark Matter and why people love it so much. So he has a lot of great things to say there. All right. Do we have time? Okay. Really quickly.
1: Yeah.
3: Before we go.
2: Okay.
3: I want to ask you guys, do you know what the number one streamed TV series is of the summer? What has everybody been watching, like almost above and beyond anything else this summer?
2: Love Island.
3: That you could think of.
1: Yeah.
3: And I'm talking about across all the streaming services. It might surprise you because I don't think you'll ever guess this.
2: That's the only guess.
4: Isn't it Lioness?
3: Nope.
4: No?
3: Anybody have any guesses?
2: No.
1: I will guess it is.
3: Anybody? Matt, do you have a guess? Matt may know. I don't know.
1: Matt? If
3: it is. Or Elmer, do you guys have any guesses on who, what everybody's watching? If not, I'll just tell you.
4: House of Dragons?
3: No.
5: Euphoria?
3: No. I'm going to tell you.
1: Okay.
3: Big Bang Theory.
2: Oh, my God.
1: Interesting.
3: By a large margin.
1: It's that sitcom. It's available again.
2: Stuart Saves the Universe is on, right? And that's a spinoff.
1: Like to go back and relive comfy spaces.
3: People have watched The Big Bang Theory on HBO Max 1,141 million minutes.
1: Does it have a big TikTok community?
3: I don't know.
1: Sometimes things explode on the TikTok and I'm not exposed to it. So things are a shock to me. And then
3: and you're like, what is this?
2: Where did that come from?
1: Oh, it's from the TikTok.
2: Hey, what?
3: The top five most streamed things that are happening right now, Big Bang Theory by a large margin. Wow. Like it is breaking records by how much it has been streamed.
1: Wow.
3: Bluey is number 2. Devil Wears Prada 2. And then House of Dragon, Elmer was right there. And then the Idaho Murders.
1: That's a good one.
2: Oh, wow.
3: Those are the top five most streamed
2: I've seen one
3: series.
2: Of those. And you'll never guess which one.
1: Bluey for sure.
3: Devil Wears Prada
2: too.
3: right? Okay.
2: Yeah.
1: Bluey's like a form of childcare, isn't it?
3: Kind of. I think a lot of parents probably on there. Plop it down. And, or maybe some older adult people.
1: Older adult people?
3: Yeah, watch Bluey. Really? Adults watch Bluey.
1: If you are an adult that watches Bluey, let us know on the talkback. Use that little microphone feature. I'm just curious. I mean, I love
2: good,
1: Bluey.
2: Good way to get blocked.
4: I've met Bluey people.
1: What's that?
4: I've met Bluey people.
1: Oh, you have?
4: Yeah, adults.
3: At Disney?
1: Oh, I want to do a deep dive. We'll do that when we come
3: next
1: back.
3: Next time I want to do Gary and Shannon tattoos.
1: Yes.
3: Group tattoos, everybody.
1: I'm going to think about you a lot.
3: I think about you a lot.
2: Be careful about thinking about her too much. Well, that was one of the highlights from the Gary and Shannon show this week. Plenty more coming up. Stay with us.
6: Live from the KFI 24-hour newsroom, some skepticism that the recently announced deal to prop up the U.S.'s oil reserves with a massive influx from Venezuela will end up saving you money at the pump.
7: Trump says the deal will substantially lower gas prices for all Americans, but analysts say not right away. Word of the deal comes amid continued frustration over gas prices pushed higher by the war in Iran. Regular gas now averaging $4.05 a gallon.
6: ABC's Stephen Portnoy says that's 85 cents more than this time last year in LA County right now. The price of gas went up 2 cents overnight to $5.74 on average for a gallon of regular, according to AAA. British far-right commentator Milo Yiannopoulos, who's been a vocal supporter of President Trump's immigration crackdown, has been deported from the U.S. Immigration officials say it was for overstaying his visa. The Department of Homeland Security says Yiannopoulos entered the country illegally in 2019, but remained after his authorization expired, and an immigration judge ordered his removal last month after he skipped a hearing. ICE arrested him at the New Orleans airport, and he's been sent back to Britain. Many speaking out about reports that the Trump administration is considering a deal that'll give some Yosemite National Park land to a private developer. Former Yosemite Superintendent Don Neubacher says it's a bad idea.
8: This particular area is unique in the sense that there's Pacific fishers, there's lots of wildlife that great gray owls are found in this area that you would not want to disturb. There's enough pressure on the park already. There are a lot of developments outside Yosemite.
6: The deal would allegedly allow a real estate developer out of Nevada to build a private road into the park from their 83-acre plot of land on Yosemite's western edge. Some of the largest music publishers have filed a blockbuster lawsuit against San Francisco-based AI company Anthropic. The suit alleges, quote, one of the largest and most blatant ongoing thefts of intellectual property in history. Sony Music and Warner Music filed the suit, claiming Anthropic pirated thousands of copyrighted compositions and asked for hundreds of thousands of dollars in damages per song. Almost 250 kids in Inglewood will get to play flag football thanks to the LA Rams.
9: The Rams and cornerback Trent McDuffie have launched the Inglewood Unified Flag Football League, open to students at all 8 elementary and middle schools in the district. The Rams will provide footballs, flags, and other equipment. Players will also get a Rams jersey featuring the student's school logo. McDuffie played football at St. John Bosco High School in Bellflower. He also donated backpacks filled with school supplies to participants. The Rams have donated $1 million in equipment and grants to more than 130 youth and high school football programs across Southern California this year. Amy King, KFI News.
6: Arizona State University is now offering a Bachelor of Arts degree to prepare students as internet influencers. Arizona internet influencer Jenny Kim Calabrese says students will learn video production, podcasting, personal branding, audio analytics, and social strategy.
5: This isn't a gimmick. It is a full 120-hour degree, same as any other major.
6: More than 200 million Americans reportedly earn money through online platforms as the creator economy continues to grow. Traffic from KFI. There's a crash on the 5 in Commerce.
10: It's going to be on the southbound side of the 5 on the off-ramp to Slauson. A crash here blocking the right lane. And traffic is slow from Washington Boulevard. Due East LA also on the 5, just on the connector road of the 710 freeway. A crash here is blocking the right lane. You're going to be on the brakes from Olympic Boulevard. And seeing a slowdown through the industry area, the 60 freeway westbound after the 605 freeway. Look out for a crash here along the right shoulder. Traffic is stop and go coming away from Crossroads Parkway. With Southern California's most accurate traffic reports, I'm Jonathan Weiss.
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6: SoCal weather from KFI. About half an hour left on that heat advisory and extreme heat warning we've been under for days now. That expires at 8 p.m. Tonight, mostly clear. Lows in the mid-60s to around 70 around Southern California. Tomorrow, highs in the mid-80s to around 90, a little cooler at the beaches. Monday, even cooler, and then a chance of rain moves in on Tuesday. Right now in Huntington Beach, it's 75. In Tarzana, it's 87. Live from the KFI 24-hour newsroom, I'm Jason Nathanson.
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0: it's Gary, and this is one of those moments from the show this week that had everybody talking. 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
1: You have a lot of blue. Blue's your favorite color.
2: I do have blue, but yeah. I do not have Dodger blue.
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2: I have made sure I've taken that Pantone tone out of my closet.
1: Yes.
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1: See, I think if you embrace bluey, yeah. all this negativity just goes away.
2: Here's our honorable mention.
3: Honorable mention.
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11: So today we're holding auditions to become the newest member of Honorable Mention.
1: I got to take a flight this afternoon. Can I get Bluey to download? Can I download Bluey?
2: Oh, be careful what you wish for. Now that you've been saying it over and over again, you're going to be inundated.
1: Oh, really?
2: Oh, I'm sure you are. Dalton, New Hampshire. A guy was arrested this week after he allegedly stole a fire truck. That's not that unusual. We actually saw somebody do that here this week as well. A homeless guy jumped in a fire truck and took off. In this case, Nestor Roman stole the fire truck while the firefighters are trying to put the fire out at his house. They were called to this home Tuesday morning. Bunch of different agencies, including New Hampshire State Police, responded to the fire. He was not in the building at the time, but then jumped into a Whitefield City Fire Department engine and drove away. He hit another fire engine, drove over the water supply lines, and narrowly missed three firefighters. He stopped at a home a couple miles down the road, tried to get into the back of that house. That's when he was arrested by police troopers.
1: Bold
2: there.
1: Move. And it's not going to go very move. Fast. Number nine.
2: Bold.
12: Number nine.
13: I did nine plays. If a cop's dirty, nine times out of ten, his partner's dirty, too.
14: And I speak nine languages.
15: I stay up till 9 o'clock.
16: Basically, everybody at table nine.
17: I feel ready to go another nine in.
18: Niner. Did I catch a niner in there? Were you calling from a walkie-talkie?
1: Well, in Lakeland, Florida, a person arrived at a police station carrying a box. The person told officers that he had been helping to clean out a family member's personal effects and found the box with what appeared to be a live grenade inside. Have you ever done that? Cleaned out a family member's, gun cabinet or whatever, what have you, and stumbled across things like a grenade where you're like, I don't know what am I going to do with this? Is this a danger? What's happening here?
2: I've never found grenades.
1: But you found some questionable artillery.
2: Yeah, I have found some weird stuff. Yes, yeah. Wasn't quite sure. Always told it's inert. Don't worry about it. But still.
1: Yeah, do we really know?
2: And am I going to take it to the police station? I don't know.
1: They'll believe you.
2: Here's number eight.
19: Oh, it is enough.
20: It would be great if you could make a figure eight.
21: A child is born every 8 seconds.
22: I'm listening to eight different bosses drone on about mission statements.
1: Oh, man, this is just sad.
2: Moderation, ladies. Moderation. A woman in Clearwater, Florida has been arrested after investigators said she was too drunk to care for her children and was breastfeeding her two-month-old while she was drunk. And yeah, by the way, it does go to the baby.
1: You don't have a good defense about pumping and dumping if you're currently drunk and currently breastfeeding the baby when the police catch up to you.
2: They were called to an extended stay America hotel after somebody reported a drunk mom who appeared to be unable to care for her infant. She had a two-month-old that she was actively breastfeeding and the two-year-old that was walking beside her. A witness told investigators she fell while she was holding the baby and became unresponsive many times. So the witness took the two-month-old away from the mom to prevent injury.
1: Oh my God, I just heard the best laugh in radio outside and I forgot that Mark Thompson is in today with Michael Monks.
2: Oh, he is, but he's...
1: What a freaking treat.
2: He's playing hurt. Did you know that?
1: Well, he was like in the hospital or something.
2: Well, we don't have to go too deep.
1: Did I just violate HIPAA
2: laws? But here's number seven.
23: The seventh son of the seventh son.
24: We're on for 7 days.
25: With the government. Sector 7.
26: 5-7.
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28: 7 years of college down the drain.
29: 7
0: seven.
1: Did you just point to me to look at the cheese porn?
2: No, to Layla. We haven't seen Layla in a while.
1: Oh, I thought you. Oh, there she is. I thought you were pointing to the chef she was with, putting all that cheese in the pot.
2: Speaking of Florida, a guy riding a red lawnmower down a county road in Dixie County, arrested after a traffic stop, uncovered some things. First of all, you cannot drive a lawnmower. Does not meet roadway safety standards.
1: That's stupid.
2: Narc. But a search of a bag on the lawnmower yielded marijuana, pills, drug paraphernalia, and just a tiny little wisp of crystal meth.
1: Well, I mean, how much are we talking about?
2: Enough for the police to recognize it. How's that?
1: I mean, the man's just minding his own business.
2: He's just mowing the heck out of that lawn. Number six.
3: I got six, you got six, she got six.
2: Number six.
4: Steve, there's six more weeks of winter.
8: Why do you have a picture of me, a rabbi, and six drunken longshoremen?
9: Why don't we just stick her in a nursing home closer to us so I don't have to drive 6 hours?
12: Drink another six pack.
26: Number six.
1: There is one absolutely prolific male bird, and he has been credited with keeping his species alive in the UK. He is a 10-year-old Montague Harrier. And this is all about his mating prowess. He's out there, he's banging around, and he is keeping the Montague Harrier population alive. He's sired over 16 juveniles over the course of his life. Shadow, you got to get cranking.
2: His name is AU, which is the chemical symbol for gold.
1: For banging around, for getting that bird tail
2: feathers. All right,
1: feathers.
2: We will continue our 9 news nuggets you need to know when we come back.
1: Boom!
2: Well, that was a good one. We got more best of moments on the way. Don't go anywhere.
27: 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A major milestone today in Boyle Heights. 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

0: 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All the best conversations, none of the commercials. Well, maybe fewer of them.
1: We're in the midst of our 9 news nuggets you need to know. Getting ready for the weekend. Here's number 5.
2: For 5 minutes!
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7: I'm leaning on type 5 for Anaheim.
8: Do me a favor and lose 5 pounds immediately.
1: Now, I would have tightened up the editing on this video, but Councilwoman Tracy Park, LA City Council, shared a video she said came from a proposal from a public speaker at a city council meeting.
9: In today's episode of Things That Would Only Happen in LA,
10: I'd like to propose that Los Angeles consider a pilot program for free hygienic sexual relief clinics, primarily serving the homeless and unhoused. This means equality. It means private sexual relief through masturbation or where appropriate and consensual with a partner, all funded by public tax dollars and managed with professional oversight.
0: I'm sorry, private, what did he call that? Private sexual?
1: Private sexual relief, hygienic sexual
0: private
1: relief
0: sexual clinics. Relief.
1: Yeah.
0: That is a new one. That is doing the gymnastics up there with the unhoused.
1: Better
0: right?
1: than public. Here's number 4.
11: 4 minutes!
12: It's probably on his fourth tranquilizer
0: I see
12: by now.
0: I'm private
11: into number 4.
0: Meeting.
11: Here comes the Fourth Amendment.
0: They're not going to masturbate on the train platform.
1: Right. No.
0: So like masturbation huts, that's what he wants?
1: That's exactly right.
0: Oh my God, like lactation rooms, but for masturbation?
1: Aren't they?
0: We need to dig into this next week.
1: Northeast, I don't think it's a real thing. That's why.
0: Oh, really?
1: That's why we didn't make a big segment out.
0: Are you sure?
1: I think it's a joke.
0: I don't know. He sounded real.
1: That's why it's successful.
0: I'm going to look into it.
1: type in
13: Matt
1: sex
13: says it's real.
1: Yeah,
0: it's real, bro.
1: I mean, I know the guy spoke in front of city council.
0: Matt,
1: that's where she got the video
0: Matt,
1: from.
0: Matt, we need to find this guy and bring him on the show next week.
1: Northeast Houston father says he was stunned to check his Ring camera and see a DoorDash driver deliver his food with nothing on.
0: That's pretty cool. That guy's in good shape. Right?
1: Oh, I guess from the parts that aren't blurred, you can see that he's in good shape.
0: Good for him.
1: Here's number 3.
14: 3 shall be the number that shall count, and the number of the counting shall be 3.
15: They were dead within 3 hours.
14: 3.
16: Security clearance level 3.
17: All 3 of you.
14: 3.
18: I got all 3 of you guys for the rest of your natural born lives.
19: After about 3 days, they both start to stink.
14: 3.
0: Well, we told you about the people who ripped off the Pabst Blue Ribbon truck. Maybe they're getting together with these people who stole more than $3,000 worth of cinnamon rolls. That sounds like a nice afternoon. A PBR, a cinnamon roll.
1: PBR? Why would you drink beer with a PBR?
0: I'm just going stolen trucks.
1: Oh,
0: the stolen PBR, the stolen cinnamon rolls.
1: Got it.
0: You didn't hear me say that?
13: I get behind that.
0: Yeah.
13: PBR, cinnamon rolls.
0: Yeah, sounds pretty good.
13: Yeah.
1: Here's number 2.
20: What's going on, you two?
21: Pick out 2 fingers. 1, 2.
22: There are 2 people in this house.
23: There's 2 sons and no women.
24: 2 ringy dingy.
1: There is a time when you get frustrated with your kids. And I'm not saying you leave them into Mervyn's. But you want to prove a point. Like, I'm not going to sit here and wait for you while you bitch and complain about stuff all day long.
0: So Mervyn's doesn't exist anymore.
1: Well, I know, and that's...
0: A guy was hiking Mount Fuji and wanted to continue to summit. And so he left his 7-year-old with a soft drink and a snack. There's a couple problems with this. Number one, you don't take your kid to Mount Fuji, right? I guess you can do a portion of it. Maybe that's kind of the deal. But the kid is complaining he doesn't want to hike, and so you can't just leave it. You can't just leave it.
1: You
0: there,
1: also can't leave
0: it being the child.
1: You can't leave that one and take your favorite kid with you.
0: Oh, he did that.
1: He took the elder son.
0: The other
1: with
0: one wasn't
1: him.
0: Bitching.
1: He points at his kid and he says, "You wait here," and he gives him a soda and a snack.
0: All right, here's number 1.
25: We're number 1.
26: You're a number 1.
27: We're number 1, Ben. That's all that counts.
28: I decided to look out for number 1.
29: Are you the number 1?
30: Rule number 1.
31: Number 1.
32: Number 1.
1: Oh, man.
0: Oh, my God. I can't even.
1: I've heard stories about people waking up to critters trying to get into their mouths and ears and things like that.
0: I can't.
1: In this case, Richmond, Virginia, Dr. Krista Edelman initially thought a field mouse She had a dream that a field mouse was crawling on her face. When she woke up, she realized that's no field mouse. That's a bat sitting on her mouth trying to pry it open so it could climb into the cave.
0: Oh, no.
1: Or something like that. She said she learned she should try to capture the bat rather than kill it so it could be tested for rabies. So she was able to get a bucket, trap the animal, negative for rabies. So, but
0: all right, coming up next week on the Gary and Shannon Show, there is at least one man who wants to clean up LA by adding masturbation huts around town. We'll get to the bottom of this.
1: Oh boy.
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4: All cleaned up. I'm Jason Nathanson, live in the KFI 24-hour newsroom. Stinking, rotting food has finally been removed from that burned-out Boyle Heights warehouse.
5: It's a long-awaited milestone after multiple missed deadlines and weeks of mounting frustration in Boyle Heights with complaints of flies, rats, and sour, rotten odors making people sick. However, while the bulk of the 85 million pounds of food is gone, cleanup will continue. The AQMD says there's now a 7-day clock ticking for Lineage to complete cleaning, which includes debris removal, power washing, and disinfecting. Eileen Gonzalez, KFI News.
4: Regarding Lineage.
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4: We'll top 650 today. A glacier collapsed Wednesday and sent a wall of black water roaring through several villages. California's lawmakers aren't happy with reports that the Trump administration is considering a plan that would put part of Yosemite National Park in the hands of a private developer.
30: Adam Schiff saying Yosemite is one of California's natural wonders. The court struck this project down once, but this administration appears hell-bent on moving forward. We will fight this again.

0: abortion rights and women's health groups. Let's get a check of traffic. We're going to go to Long Beach, where there's a crash on the 605.
1: It's going to be on the 605 northbound. This is on the on-ramp to Spring Street. That crash is along the right shoulder. Traffic is stop and go from Catella Avenue. Also, looking at an overturned vehicle in San Bernardino, the 215 northbound, the off-ramp to Orange Show Road, that is blocking the left lane of that off-ramp. And we have a weekend work zone going on in the City of Industry. 605 southbound between the 60 freeway and Peck Road, the three right lanes closed. That's going to go until 11 p.m. Sunday. Traffic is stop and go from the 10 freeway. Looking at a stall through the Commerce area on the 5 southbound. It's partially blocking the off-ramp to Slauson Avenue. It's a stalled-out bus there. Traffic is slow from Washington Boulevard. And in East L.A., the 5 southbound connector to the 710 freeway. Look out for a wreck there along the right shoulder. Traffic is stopped and go from Olympic Boulevard. With Southern California's most accurate traffic reports, I'm Jonathan Weiss.
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0: SoCal weather from KFI. That heat advisory, an extreme heat warning that's been plaguing us for the past few days, just expired. So you can breathe a little bit of a sigh of relief tonight. Mostly clear, lows in the mid-60s to around 70 degrees. Tomorrow, it's going to cool down a little bit. Partly cloudy in the morning, then sunny most of the days. Highs in the mid-80s to around 90 degrees in the LA inland areas. Cooler at the beaches, of course. Hotter in the valleys and the IE. Still going to be about 100 degrees and more in Palm Springs. So 105, 107 in thermal. Monday, it'll be cooler and even cooler still next week. And then that chance of rain moves in on Tuesday. Right now in Orange, it's 80 degrees, 83 in Ontario, 74 in Venice, and in Granada Hills, it's 85. Live from the KFI 24-hour newsroom, I'm Jason Athenson.
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0: our weekday show. Hey, if you like us, you can catch us every weekday, Monday through Friday, noon to 3. But if there's any part of the time that you miss, we like to assemble. Well, we being Jesse Blackburn, our technical director, he likes to put together this little best of. Typically, Chris and I get together and we record a fresh hour for you guys to listen to on the weekend. But if you've listened at all to the show this week, you know that Merrill is nowhere to be found. He's gone and he won't be back until Monday. So it's been either me by myself or me with Lou Penrose, which is fun, or me with Mark Thompson, which is fun. So we've put together some of the best segments. So stick around. You might have missed something. You might hear a little bit of Lou Penrose. You might hear a little bit of Mark Thompson, but you're definitely going to hear a whole lot of Monks. And I think that's worth sticking around for. So I'm here with you on this Saturday evening to welcome you to more Monks and Merrill. It has been the week from hell, not because anything bad has happened to me personally, but it feels like a week in hell. It's been so hot in Southern California, and we have been dealing with record-breaking temperatures almost daily. I can't wait for this thing to break. I know I've been beating this dead horse every day on the air because I'm just, this isn't what I moved here for. We are promised perfect weather in Southern California, occasional heat waves, but this isn't a heat wave anymore. This is the summer. This is the hot summer. In fact, it's the hottest one on record. Did you know that? From July 1st through this week, the National Weather Service says in downtown LA, one of the points that they use as their regular markers to measure temperatures, downtown LA, 88.4 degree average temperature is the highest on record. And their record goes back to 1877. 145 years, we have just lived through the hottest summer in Southern California. And by the way, it is only the end of August. We still have September to get through. And we all know how hot October can be as well. I'm hoping for a break. I'm hoping, but this El Nino thing has been a real pain. Our technical director, Jesse Blackburn, who puts this show together, he's also been a sweaty mess here at work, just like the rest of us. But you did have a week from hell. And we talked a bit about this on the air. I'm hoping you can give our friends who are listening an update because we haven't revisited this. You had an absolute terrible thing happen to you. Not uncommon, unfortunately. You live in the city of LA.
1: Yeah.
0: You're in like mid-city area. Yeah. And you ride a motorcycle. I see you on your little crotch rocket coming out of the parking garage every now and then with your teal helmet. And
1: very good on gas.
0: Yeah. I mean, and this is, was that your motivating factor for getting a motorcycle? Because it's, do you like motorcycles?
1: A bit of both. So pretty much the amount of money I was paying for gas in a car ended up being the same as like the motorcycle payment as a whole.
0: Oh my gosh.
1: Yeah. So it was going to pay for itself in about 2 years.
0: It was going to pay for itself in about 2 years because something terrible happened. If you listen to us, not this past week, but the week before, we spent a little bit of time because we were kind of watching it happen in real time. Somebody stole your bike.
1: Yep. I was on my way here last Thursday morning, about 10:30. I go, oh, I thought I parked under this tree. I guess not. Maybe I parked up the road. Start walking up the road. Look on my Find My app because I have an AirTag on my motorcycle. And it was in South LA. So,
0: And you didn't drive it there?
1: No.
0: Someone else did?
1: Yeah.
0: Help me understand how this works because I do occasionally see motorcycles parked outside and I think, it seems like it would be easy to steal. So why aren't they stolen more frequently? How do you steal a motorcycle? You can't, because you can lock it up somehow, right?
1: Yeah. Pretty much unlike a modern car where there's a chip in the key and the chip sensor has to kind of detect the ignition. It's kind of just like an old school car where it's just a key and just ignition. So my guess is that they either popped it and did the old school screwdriver thing or they hot wired it some other way. Or they're pretty small. They're pretty light. Someone could have easily picked it up. A couple of big guys could have picked it up, put it in a van or a truck. But since I have been following it on the Find My app, I do know they're driving it around. So they got it hotwired somehow.
0: Okay. And the reason I wanted to talk to you about this is because everybody who's ever been the victim of a theft, whether it's a car or maybe something smaller, like we had a PlayStation stolen out of a package room. You know, we had just ordered it and it came and it was gone by the time we got down there. You feel violated. And you know, somebody took something that you spent your money on. So I know how you feel. I haven't had anything as valuable as a motorcycle ever stolen, but I can imagine your feelings. It's so frustrating. You've got this app that is attached to a chip or whatever on the motorcycle that you put on there. So you've been following it. We've been watching you follow it. It's been in South LA. It's been in Compton. It's been in near Southgate. You've noticed it in all these different places where you see a lot of junkyards or auto shops. And so you've been worried that they've taken this bike apart. And it does look, though, like they're still driving it or moving the piece with the chip on it.
1: Yeah. So that Thursday, Friday, I had officers go to the location that it was. It was at a house. They searched it. There were the address was, the people at the address were very cooperative. They didn't find anything. No surprise. They overnight they moved it to someplace near Vernon Southgate area where there was just in like the one block radius there was like 10 junkyards, dismantling centers. And it was there all weekend, so I feared the bike was done. I'm not going to see it again. But then throughout the week, I seen it moving throughout Compton to other auto sales places, used car dealerships, other like.
0: What do we think's going on? Do you think that there are some dealerships, if they're trying to scrap it or sell it, that they're like, you don't have the paperwork for us to do this? Are we finding maybe in this exercise that some of these dealers are learning to be compliant with the law?
1: Maybe. I think maybe they're just not the brightest people, though, too, because the place I put the tracker is a really easy place to find it.
0: Yeah, they don't know apparently that you're tracking them still. Yeah.
1: Even though I've had cops go to there two or three times.
0: Yeah. And different agencies, right?
1: Yeah.
0: Different jurisdictions.
1: LAPD go there and I had Compton PD go there. They don't find the bike. 2 days later, the bike moves. So obviously they should know the bike's being tracked somehow. And the tracker's just under the seat. Not very hard to find, but they haven't seemed to.
0: Well, let me ask you this.
1: Yeah.
0: How tempted have you been to go yourself to where this thing is?
1: Very tempted.
0: Yeah.
1: Very tempted. Everyone's telling me not to go.
0: I know. I know. And I would go with you. I'm a tough guy. You know, I could scare some people.
1: My idea is maybe I spot it and then, you know, call the police. Like, hey, I see my stolen bike. Because that's the issue. If it's driving around, I can't tell the police, hey, I see it driving because they're not going to go. I can't tell the police to go down the street.
0: Yeah.
1: That's not the job.
0: That's the hard part because I would think I'd want revenge. Mm. I'd want to make them pay. And yeah, I would. You're doing the right thing. It's the safe thing not to go because you don't know who these people are.
1: If it was West LA, maybe. If it was Beverly Hills. I'm like, why is my motorcycle in Beverly Hills?
0: Exactly. Yeah. But I mean, if it's a neighborhood that might be a little rough, you could even put yourself in a dangerous situation unrelated to the bike just because you're there and you look like you're lurking.
1: That's not somewhere you want to lurk around.
0: Yeah. I don't know what to say. What is your plan?
1: I'm just going to go through insurance. Maybe hopefully eventually I get the bike back. If I do, it's likely going to be totaled. So just kind of working out stuff with insurance and then kind of planning my next move from there.
0: Has this impacted your wedding plans? Because you're about to get married.
1: No. Luckily, that's totally separate. I am driving my fiance's car at the moment. So after the wedding, I do have to figure out my own transportation, which is...
0: Or you're going to be divorced by the end of the year.
1: Yeah. Yeah.
0: Oh, that's great. Well, keep us posted. I don't know. Maybe some of our listeners will have some advice for you on what to do. But this is so irritating, so violative. And I know how much you want to go down there. I want to go down there. But it's the right thing not to. God, that's hard. Jesse Blackburn. Theft victim in Los Angeles. Hey, it's more Monks and Merrill. Please stick around because we got some of the best stuff from a very fun week. And that's all ahead over the next couple of hours. Thanks for being with us right here. Let's get a check now from the KFI 24-hour newsroom.
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3: 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I'm Michael Monks. The smoking hot day out there in Southern California. I hope you are finding ways to stay cool. My understanding is this is the worst of it. It's all downhill from here, and that's good news. It's going to be hot still, but there is a light at the end of the tunnel as far as this oppressive heat and this constant humidity. We're going to be back to Southern California paradise very, very soon. So stay positive. We'll get through this weekend and a little bit into next week, and then we're all good. There is a new study out of UCLA that caught my eye, and I thought it very curious that young people are favoring people over digital media in a lot of ways for spiritual guidance. But this study found a lot of things. The first Future of Faith study from UCLA's Center for Scholars and Storytellers surveyed more than 2,000 people between the ages of 16 and 24 and conducted focus groups with nearly 100 adolescents and young adults between the ages of 14 and 24. Now, the study found more than 97% of religious respondents and 80% of non-religious respondents said they had been spiritually moved, inspired, or comforted by content that they watched online. We're joined now by Dr. Yolda Uhls, the founder and executive director of UCLA's Center for Scholars and Storytellers. What does this mean about being spiritually moved, inspired, or comforted by online content? And so many of your respondents said that's what they felt.
4: Thank you so much for having me and for sharing the results from this report. It means that media is a third space for young people. It's a place where they gather. It's a place where they find information and they build community. And given that, you know, it's harder to find places for them to gather in real life, media takes that place.
3: So what type of media are we talking about here? Is it media that is fed to them through the algorithm, or are these young people seeking out some sort of either faith-based or spiritually oriented content?
4: They were all very aware of the algorithm. These were young people that were seeking out content. And as you said, both religious respondents and even non-religious respondents, one of our findings found that a higher percentage of non-religious respondents found media that spiritually moved them.
3: So help us understand maybe if there is a difference between being moved as a religious person and being moved spiritually as a non-religious person.
4: Well, actually, this is what the finding was. 78% of non-religious respondents explore new spiritual or religious ideas or practices through religious and spiritual online content. So there were more religious respondents who were moved through the content and found it and searched it out. But there are more non-religious respondents who are starting to explore new spiritual ideas than religious respondents. So they're actually looking for meaning and looking for ideas, and they're not religious, and they find it online.
3: We're talking with Dr. Yolda Uhls, founder and executive director of UCLA's Center for Scholars and Storytellers. They have just completed the first Future of Faith study at UCLA and talked to thousands of young people about how they interact with faith and spirituality in online content. So what does this mean for maybe a misperception, if it's not accurate, that young people are moving away from faith?
4: Well, they're not actually moving away from faith. I mean, I actually think they're moving towards faith. Exactly. So that is the misperception. And the other misperception, which you started when you mentioned this, is that they only are online and they're only looking to social media and influencers. That we actually found when we said, where do you find trusted information? Their number one answer was religious leaders, faith leaders. Their second answer were parents.
3: So this is something that is somehow being passed down through family the way that it always has been.
4: Exactly.
3: I saw in your survey that more than half of the respondents say that encountering media about religious worldviews contributed to tension or arguments with family and peers. What does that mean?
4: Well, I think, you know, they're finding information that maybe sometimes helps them explore other ideas or question their faith. Sometimes this is a time, you know, we studied people from 16 to 24. So this is a time where they're already going through the process of identity development, really thinking deeply about the world. They see hypocrisy in adult actions who proclaim to be religious. And so they may find that online and then have a conversation about it. In addition, they also reported that there's a lot of intra-community policing is what we called it. So people who are within their faith community, if they post something that's maybe contrary to what the religion says, there are haters that jump on.
3: Are there particular figures who are emerging as standouts for these younger people? I mean, I'm not among that younger population that you looked at, but, you know, every time I encounter some content with the new Pope, Pope Leo, I think, maybe I should go back to church.
4: I know, it's wonderful. Yeah, we actually asked who they talk about. Here's a few of them. They do have Pope Francis on there. They have Father Mike Schmitz, Father David Michael, Omar Suleiman, Dr. Hafa Yunus. There are plenty of them. Liana Deep, Lily Singh. And they also have movies and TV shows, and they gave us some apps, digital faith tools, all sorts of things.
3: So they're finding it online. They are seeking it out in person somewhat as well. All very important here. What does this mean for religion in general, an organized religion? Will we see the trend start to move in the other direction when people are asked about whether they participate in organized religion?
4: Yes, I actually think it started to already shift. When we designed this survey, young people had been running away from organized religion and community gatherings. But I think that shift is starting to change. You know, maybe COVID impacted it and it took a while. But I think young people, all of us, are craving in-person community more than ever. And we're seeing that there is an uptick. But the good thing about this study is it's showing also, as much as we thought faith and spirituality and religion are going away and the younger generation doesn't care, they do care and they listen to adults.
3: Dr. Yolda Uhls is the founder and executive director of UCLA's Center for Scholars and Storytellers. That group just published Screens, Soul, and Gen Z. Well, that's not the name of the study. That's the name of my segment. I apologize for that. I'm reading the wrong note here. They put out a new study. That would have been a great title for you. You can borrow it. They put out this great
4: Thank
3: new study.
4: You. We'll call you. We'll have our next one.
3: They put out this survey of young people and their interaction with faith online and in the real world. You can search for that online and read more about it yourself. It did get a lot of media. Dr. Uhls, thank you so much for the time you gave us. Maybe I'll see some of these young people at Mass, but I got to tell you, I'll probably be locked in that confessional for a pretty long time. Thanks for the time you gave us.
4: Okay, well, thank you so much for your interest in our survey.
3: You got
4: Thanks
3: it.
4: Thanks a lot.
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5: Ontario will not back down from a bully, the bully being President Trump. That's the message from Ontario Premier Doug Ford. Today he unveiled a large Lake Ontario sign in response to President Trump's executive order that would rename the lake as Lake America. Ford said Trump's order would not change the lake's 400-year-old name.
6: Well, it's always going to be Lake Ontario, now and forever. President Trump can call it whatever he wants, but I can tell you the rest of the world will always call it Lake Ontario.
5: Trump's name change followed the collapsed trade talks between the two nations. President Trump might be calling it, quote, the biggest oil deal in world history, but whether or not the newly announced Venezuela deal will quickly lead to lower gas prices is unclear. Gas Buddy's head of petroleum analysis, Patrick DeHaan, says it could be a while before people are paying less at the pump.
7: While there's the potential promise from the president of lower gas prices, it may be potentially years, if not longer, before any of that gets realized, and maybe to a smaller degree.
5: We're told the deal will give the U.S. majority control of more than 65 billion barrels of oil in Venezuela, which will help fill the U.S. strategic petroleum reserve. Jury deliberations set to resume Monday in the trial that has captivated the nation and sparked a heated debate over motherhood and mental health. ABC's Olivia Rubin says Lindsay Clancy is accused of murder and the deaths of her three children.
8: Clancy could face life in prison without parole if she's found guilty of first-degree murder. But if they decide she's not criminally responsible, she'll be sent to a state mental health facility. And the jury will be back in first thing on Monday morning to try to reach that verdict.
5: The jury's second day of deliberations was Friday. They asked to see two bags containing pill bottles and a knife allegedly used by Clancy. Whole Foods has pulled a lot of guacamole because of salmonella contamination.
9: The Food and Drug Administration has put its highest risk classification on Whole Foods' recall of nearly 13,000 dips, salsas, and guacamole products with jalapenos from Coast Citrus Distributors in Sinaloa, Mexico. The California Post reports the Class 1 designation entails a reasonable probability of serious health consequences or death. No illnesses have been reported to date from the products, but the Whole Foods recall is part of a much larger investigation into salmonella and jalapenos, and the broader outbreak has made 431 people in 32 states ill and hospitalized 57. Mark Rauner, KFI News.
5: Police in Austria are looking for two men who they say swiped a very expensive diamond necklace.
10: The $4.3 million collaret was once owned by the Queen of Egypt and was stolen from a museum in Vienna this week. Arthur Brand is a Dutch art investigator.
11: It's now a question of time. If the police is able to catch them within a week, there is a chance that we see the necklace again.
5: ABC's Mike Dubusky says if they don't find the necklace soon, it's likely the diamonds will be stripped from the necklace and sold on the black market.
12: Something bad was going to happen, and the only way to stop it was to make everyone forget about me.
5: Spider-Man, Brand New Day, they're not forgetting about him. It's on track to swing into the top spot at the box office once again. It's expected to make 21 million bucks in its fifth weekend. Ridley Scott's The Dog Stars has floundered so far, will likely be under projections in its debut weekend. Also debuting this weekend, Coyote vs. Acme, with an okay debut of about $13 million in its first weekend in theaters. Traffic from KFI, we're going to look at a crash on the 5 in Commerce.
13: Going to be on the northbound side of the 5, right at Garfield Avenue. This one is blocking the left lane. It'll be on the brakes here from the 605 freeway. Looking at some slow going through the Hollywood area on the 101 freeway southbound between Vermont Avenue and Echo Park Avenue. Through Long Beach, still have a wreck working on the 605 northbound. The on-ramp to Spring Street, partially blocked there along the right shoulder. Traffic is slow from Catella Avenue. With Southern California's most traffic, most active reports, I'm Jonathan Weiss.
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0: KFI AM 640 live everywhere on the iHeartRadio app. It is Monks and Merrill. Today it's Monks without Merrill. He'll be back on Monday. So I'm flying solo today, and I saw some reports of this ride permit on NBC4. So we've talked before about all the visits to the ER that young people are experiencing because of the e-bikes and the crashes, not watching where they're going too fast, not wearing helmets, trying to be flashy for social media. And there's this patchy patchwork of municipal laws across Southern California. Some places are starting to further regulate these things. LA, the biggest city in the region, just now asking for reports to come back within 90 days on what they should be doing about the e-bike situation. You don't know from one municipality to the next what's going on. So there's a father and an avid cyclist named Tony Bright, and he recently launched Ride Permit. This is a free, standardized e-bike compliance registry, and it's also a safety platform. He says he designed it as a pilot program in South Orange County with eyes on expanding statewide. Here's what it does. It requires young riders and their parents to complete a safety module and then register their vehicle online. There are a lot of benefits to doing that. Let's get into it. Tony Bright is the founder and CEO of Ride Permit and a tech developer behind this e-bike registry platform. Tony, thanks so much for taking the time. What made you decide you were the one who needed to take action and create a platform like this?
1: Yeah, thanks for having me. Here in Orange County, we see a lot of, I think we're at the epicenter of e-bikes in the nation. And just hearing from being in the community, the incidents, the accidents, the traumatic events that are happening to kids, witnessing kids riding without helmets and speeding through stop signs. And once, you know, speaking with law enforcement in schools, you know, I came up with the idea of how do we create a platform that could help manage and make parents and law enforcement aware of what's happening in our communities.
0: Okay, so this is a platform that you created. How? You got a background in tech?
1: I'm a technologist. I'm a career technologist. All my life I've been doing large-scale technology implementations all over the world. So solving problems is one of the things that I do. And using technology to solve problems is definitely something that I've been doing all my career.
0: Okay, so there's
1: perfect for this environment.
0: Yeah, for sure. So there's a safety module that parents and the young riders would complete, and then the vehicle, the e-bike, the e-scooter, whatever, would be registered online. And then they get this digital ID. What all goes into that?
1: So you have both. The digital ID is free, so therefore once you complete your training that's dictated by the district, right? We manage it all through our site. You get a digital permit, or you download you subscribe to a physical permit that sits on your bike that's visible. The beauty of the decal is that it's scannable. It's a smart scannable decal, so therefore if the bike got stolen, the parent could mark it as stolen, so the law enforcement scanned it, they can recover the bike. On campus or off campus, if the kid is riding recklessly, they can get an incident. You know, law enforcement or school resource officer can scan it and then notify the parent of what's happening. We truly believe with our platform of notifying the parent of if an e-bike is legal, number one. Number two, being aware that your student is having incidents of reckless riding, we hope that you can then take action and then preclude any, injuries that will occur with a non-skilled rider.
0: We're talking with Tony Bright. He's the founder and CEO of Ride Permit. He's a dad in Orange County, and he created this e-bike registry platform. It's also a safety platform, and it does all the other things that he just mentioned as a response to all of the injuries and recklessness that are taking place, especially in Orange County, involving young people on e-powered vehicles like e-bikes or e-scooters and the like. What has been the reaction from young people? Do they like having these collars on?
1: It's mixed. We've surveyed lots of young kids. You know, those kids that are responsible are going to continue to be responsible. The kids that are popping wheelies and racing down the middle of Pacific Coast Highway, they're not going to like it. The reaction from parents, they like it to be aware. So they're just not aware of what's happening.
0: And what are, well, let me ask you as a parent first. You've got young kids or e-bike age kids. What has been your experience with your own kids and these types of vehicles?
1: Our kids, fortunately, are out of the e-bike stage just recently.
0: So they're driving real cars now.
1: They're driving real cars. Both are in the universities of California.
0: Nice.
1: But we have friends who have young kids who are on e-bikes, and it's very convenient. They're a great way of transportation to schools. But kids need to be trained how to ride on the roads, and more importantly, parents need to have the conversation with kids not to modify their bikes. A lot of these e-bikes can be modified just by tapping on the telephone. And they went from a class 2 bike to a class 3 bike, which is illegal for their age, right? So, you know, educating parents and making them aware is kind of, you know, where we're, you know, focused on right now.
0: Why do you think Orange County seems to be the epicenter of e-bike wildness?
1: Yes, I think this one is weather. Yeah. Our schools are very well positioned to our community, so it's an easy commute from school to your home. Affluency, for one, you know, being able to afford a $2,000 to $3,000 e-bike is another. So I think it's a combination of great weather all year riding. Kids are adventurous; they're gonna, you know, not only go to school, but they're gonna ride with their friends to the park, to the mall, in other places that kids hang out. I think that's why you're seeing a large-scale e-bike community here in Orange County.
0: Tony Bright recently launched Ride Permit. This is a platform for parents and kids to register their e-bikes, get a scannable decal. You got to take a safety course. You got to pass a quiz. And it could also help if your bike is stolen. Police could recover it because it is now registered on this platform. It's called Ride Permit. And the founder and CEO of that app is Tony Bright, who's from South OC. Thanks so much for the time you gave us, Tony. We appreciate it. Good luck with this. I hope it works out.
1: Thank you very much. Thanks for having me.
0: It's time to check in now for the latest with the KFI 24-Hour Newsroom.
2: The mayor of Los Angeles says she's not so sure she can trust that the cleanup is complete in Boyle Heights, and a touching tribute for Dolly Parton tonight in Nashville. 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

0: It's KFI AM 640 live everywhere on the iHeartRadio app. Monks and Merrill, I'm Michael Monks. Mark Thompson is here with us today, filling in for Chris Merrill, who is on vacation in Michigan. And I mentioned that he's in Michigan because that is one of our border states and touches our neighbors to the north. And as we all know all too well, over the past several days, tension is back between our beloved brothers in the north and us right here in America, the U.S. and Canada, in another bit of a trade standoff. I know this could have significant economic ramifications for all of us if we don't get this figured out. Patrick Brown is the mayor of Brampton, Ontario, and he joins us live now. And Mayor, I'll tell you this, Mark Thompson and I have been talking about this, the heat wave we've been dealing with in Southern California. It's extraordinary. So I was hoping that maybe you could make us jealous and talk about how comfortable that breeze is off Lake America today.
1: Oh, don't.
2: Well, we still call it Lake Ontario in Canada. I think most people will, but it is a little bit cooler in Canada.
0: Well, this is a very, I'm making a joke, but this is obviously escalated. We did see the president today saying we're going to rename a lake over this situation. But beyond that sort of petty politics, there are serious economic concerns. Brampton, Ontario would face some serious consequences to this. What are you worried about?
2: Yeah, you know, I'm concerned for both the prosperity of, you know, American families and businesses and Canadian families and businesses. You know, right now we have Fortress North America. We've built great products together for 120 plus years. In my community, we've built cars with an American company, Stellantis, and its precursors. And, you know, that is very fragile right now. You know, right now, if you drive on any street in Canada, they're generally North American-made cars. It's the dominant market share. And if you go to Europe, it's not the case. Obviously, there's European cars, Asian cars. And I think the competitive advantage we have could be lost with this economic chaos, these tariffs. As the great Californian Ronald Reagan said, tariffs are taxes. They make us less competitive. They diminish economies. And I'm really concerned this is going to cause rampant inflation and job losses in both the U.S. and in Canada. And, you know, I just hope wisdom will win the day. We get away from all these semantics and name-calling and renamings and get back to the fundamental principle is that Canada and America have been great partners for long before we've all been alive.
1: Well, there is a performative aspect to this. You know, that's the renaming thing. And these kinds of pronouncements and announcements are what our president really seems to like. But then when he follows it up with something as ugly as this 50% tariff, this is when the real world begins to kind of have to digest some of these, I think, poisonous strategies. I can speak just personally. I was trying to buy a Dodge, you know, which is Stellantis, I guess, related thing. And the dealer was telling me, well, what's happening with the tariff now is that a lot of the parts that are coming from Canada are affected by this. So that the tariffs begin to affect products that you associate maybe with America. But the reality, as you've noted, is that it's a North American product. So this actual thing that I'm about to buy crosses the border seven times.
2: Yeah, we are so integrated right now with Canada and the U.S., you know, based on the free trade that Ronald Reagan and Brian Rooney brought in. Our companies have factories and plants in both countries. And so I really think this is going to cause dangerous economic chaos in both our countries. I just hope that everyone can take a big breath, that we pause on the renamings and the name calling and get a deal done. Canadians like Americans.
0: Yeah.
2: You know, we fought two world wars together. We faced adversity together. And frankly, in many cases, family lives in the U.S., family lives in Canada, friends on either side of the border. And it's almost like we're in a surreal movie right now where Canada and the U.S. are at odds, because that's not the reality.
0: We're talking with Mayor Patrick Brown of Brampton, Ontario. And Mayor, you're right. I know Canadians love America, and I know for the most part Americans love Canada. We have a bit of maybe a brotherly or cousinly relationship. We might make fun of each other a little bit, but it's all in the spirit of neighborliness and love. I was in Palm Springs here in Southern California in January, and that's a common destination for Canadian tourists, and it's depleted. there aren't as many Canadians coming there. So much so that the city of Palm Springs was waving all these Canadian flags and putting banners up on their streets saying, please come back. We love Canada.
1: Yeah.
0: I've also heard from your prime minister, Mayor Mark Carney, that the relationship between the U.S. and Canada will never go back to being the same as it was. Do you believe that to be true?
2: Yeah, I'm not that pessimistic. I think the relationship is never a straight line. Sometimes it zigzags. And there are moments and times where there's a bumpy period. And I think certainly the Trump presidency has been a bumpy period for many countries in the world. You know, we're the latest target right now. But I do believe, based on the shared history, the family connections, that we can get back to where we were. But we need logic and sanity to win the day. And maybe with the midterms coming up, we'll see a recalibration. But what I think hardens me is that if you look at any poll, most Americans have a fondness for Canada. If you look at any poll, most Americans don't support these tariffs. And the converse is true in Canada. If you look at polls in Canada, we want to work with the U.S. like we always have. And so, you know, just imagine, you know, if you read a news release from a Canadian prime minister saying that he was renaming the Mississippi River or Dakota, which are indigenous names like Lake Ontario is, you'd think it was ludicrous. And so, you know, for a lot of Canadians, we're just scratching our heads and saying, what is he drinking? What comedy show are we watching? Because this can't actually be happening.
1: Your view toward the entire thing, I mean, you were, I think, maybe privy to some of the aspects, some of the specifics on this trade deal. Was your view that we're never going to get there from here, or did you feel as though it was close and it just fell apart?
2: Yeah, my sense was that it was close. I was hearing from the Canadian side that we were optimistic that a deal was possible. And so, you know, when you feel that you're so close and it falls apart, I think both sides should say, there's got to be a way to do this. If you look at the shared history, if you look at the fact that, you know, who benefits from this chaos? It's not Americans. It's not Canadians. The people that are celebrating right now, you know, automakers in China, European automotive companies, they're sipping champagne right now because all of a sudden they're going to have a competitive advantage. All these great American and Canadian businesses that are intertwined are now going to face a competitive disadvantage globally. You know, we market products to the world, and if we're putting taxes on each other, we're not going to be able to compete with other countries. And so, you know, like I say, sanity needs to come back to D.C. Let's get a deal done, and let's get back to Canada and America being, you know, the greatest two allies in the world.
0: Yeah, let's hope that happens. Mayor Patrick Brown of Brampton, Ontario, thank you so much for taking some time to call us stateside while that's still allowed.
2: Thank you.
0: hope we talk to you again
1: soon.
0: Thank
1: you, Mr. Mayor, yeah.
2: Thank you. Appreciate it.
0: This is more Monks and Merrill. 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But thanks for being here for more. Now let's get the latest from the KFI 24-Hour Newsroom.
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4: Can't trust them. I'm Jason Nathanson live in the KFI 24-Hour Newsroom. Mayor Bass says she's not so sure she can trust that Lineage Logistics is done.

0: rescued in Nepal, while crews are also trying to reach people believed trapped in a mud-filled tunnel at a hydropower project. Outrage is growing over a reported plan to give some of Yosemite National Park to a private developer. More from ABC's Olivia Rubin.
1: Now, we asked the Trump administration about this. The Interior Department saying in a statement that no final decision has been made and vowing any deal would be subject to all applicable federal laws, regulations, and departmental policies. But conservationists are alarmed. One leading nonprofit group saying this would be an attack on all Americans who own that national park.
0: California Senators Adam Schiff and Alex Padilla have also come out against the deal. A rescue operation in Laverne this evening. A mother bear and her two cubs. The three were trapped in a large water cistern. It's unclear if they're out. About an hour ago, we were told they were resting in the tank, exhausted. Wildlife officials were on the scene, along with firefighters. A Studio City dog trainer is under investigation.
2: LA Animal Services is looking into reports that several dogs died under suspicious circumstances while in the care of Smart Dogs Training Academy. KTLA reports the investigation follows the death of a 2-year-old Bernese Mountain Dog named Duncan, whose owner says the dog died about 48 hours after entering a board and train program there. The owner says at least 7 other families have since reported similar deaths. The facility has not yet publicly responded. Heather Brooker, KFI News.
0: E-cigarette maker Juul Labs has permission from the U.S. to sell updated vapes.
3: The new product has been announced by federal regulators. It includes an electronic age verification system to prevent underage use. The decision from the Food and Drug Administration means Juul can sell a new version of its vaping device for the first time since it started in 2015. The company was briefly the top-selling e-cigarette in the country, but it faced legal backlash over underage use of its nicotine-emitting products. Deborah Mark, KFI News.
0: A tribute tonight to Dolly Parton. Some big country music names hit the stage at the Grand Ole Opry in Nashville to remember the iconic star who died earlier this week at the age of 80. Jelly Roll, Carly Pierce, and more performed Parton's classic 9 to 5. The sold-out event was standing room only. It was streamed online. The show closed with a group version of I Will Always Love You.
4: We love you, Dolly!
0: KFI traffic. There's a crash on the 91 in Anaheim Hills.
5: Going to be on the 91 eastbound right at Gypsum Canyon Road. A crash there along the right shoulder. Traffic slow from Weir Canyon. Weekend road closure in the city of Industry. 605 southbound between the 60 freeway and Peck Road. The three right lanes coned off there. And traffic is slow from the 10 freeway. It's going to go until 11 p.m. Sunday. Through Commerce on the 5 northbound after Garfield. Still have a wreck here blocking all lanes. Traffic is stopped from Lakewood Boulevard. And getting word of a wreck on the 101 freeway southbound in the Hollywood area. It's on the off-ramp to Melrose Avenue. That off-ramp is currently blocked. Traffic is stop and go from Sunset Boulevard. And look out for a rollover in Linwood, 710 southbound under the 105 freeway. Crash there on the right shoulder. Traffic slow from Imperial Highway. With Southern California's most accurate traffic reports, I'm Jonathan Weiss.
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0: 640 Live everywhere on the iHeartRadio app. This is more Monks and Merrill. Chris, I don't know how you are when you're buying stuff at the grocery, and it's something that is, what do they call it? Perishable. Okay, yeah. So let's say it's a bottle of orange juice or
1: food,
0: milk.
1: Yeah. Okay.
0: You see a sell-by date, you got a use-by date.
1: Right.
0: Those are different things, right?
1: Yeah.
0: Okay, so,
1: and I always look at those as guidelines, too.
0: Sure, so if it's milk and it's, let's say, used by the 27th, and it's currently the 28th, do you drink that milk?
1: Give it a smell.
0: You do give it a smell.
1: But then drink. Give it a sniff, drink it.
0: And, yeah. And that's true for any product?
1: Yeah, pretty much, yeah. Yeah. In fact, for instance, and it's not always accurate either. I had some cheese the other day that it had a sell-by date of, like, October. But because I had opened it, you know, because the seal had been broken, and it was in my fridge for a couple of weeks, it was starting to mold. So, I cut that off and still used the cheese. But do you do that or you throw the whole pack away? My wife would throw the whole thing away.
0: If something's moldy?
1: I just cut the mold off.
0: No, if it's moldy, I assume it's gone through the veins.
1: Unbelievable. Nope.
0: It's like blueberries are the hardest thing. I've stopped buying them. I love blueberries.
1: Yeah.
0: I'll put them on yogurt and those sorts of things, a cereal. I love buying blueberries and eating them, but I can't get to them all. Hmm. I can't get to them all. Hmm. And they turn so fast. And so once I see raspberries get a little fuzzy.
1: That's fine.
0: If I see one or two fuzzy ones, even though they're not touching the ones in the back, they're gone.
1: I'll give you that on the berries. I'll give you that one. For a lot of it, though.
0: But not on the fungus cheese you're scarfing down?
1: Because I can see the fungus. I just
0: scrape it off.
1: Same thing with bread.
0: Bread?
1: Yeah. A little bit of mold, just find another piece.
0: Oh, Chris.
1: Cut a little bit off there. California's got a new bill, AB 660. It goes into effect next week, I guess.
0: Yeah, 1st of July.
1: The 1st, yeah. It would ban the sell-by dates on the packaged foods that are sold in the state of California. The idea is to stop making you think that the food is unsafe, because I've got in-laws that do this where they go, it said sell by, I got to throw it away. So they end up throwing away just a ton of food, which to me is not only a waste, but it's also a waste of money, because now I got to go buy more food. I don't like that. They say it's not unsafe just because the retailer's stocking date has passed. It's probably going to reduce some waste, but you also then have to understand how the new labels are going to work, because now it's going to be the use by dates.
0: Which is more important for consumers.
1: Well, you've got two other ones. You've got the best by date. And then you've got the use-by date. Think of a best-by date this way. Best-by date is not an expiration date. It's sort of like when you buy bananas.
0: It's fresher today than it will be tomorrow.
1: You buy the bananas, they're green. They turn yellow.
0: And then for like 15 minutes, they're perfect. And then it's all downhill.
1: The best-by is that 15 minutes.
0: Yes.
1: That's it. And then after it turns brown, that becomes banana bread.
0: Yeah.
1: Right. That's how you do it. So the expiration date would be when the bananas turn brown.
0: And you can't eat them anymore.
1: You just don't want to eat them.
0: They're bad for you.
1: It's not good for you at all.
0: And then they have the freeze-by date.
1: Yes, best if frozen by. And that locks in the freshness. So I don't know that we're actually going to see fewer labels. We might actually end up seeing more labels.
0: I think we'll still be a little bit confused. But I get that the sell-by, I don't know that it took an act of Sacramento. I don't know how big of a problem this was for folks throwing out food because the sell-by date had passed. But the truth is, these were designed for the stores, the retailers. These were from manufacturers as guidance to the stores so that the stores had the freshest product on the shelf.
1: You know, I sent this to my father, and he's very, I got it from him. We just cut the mold off, and it's still good if it smells good, that kind of thing. Like, that's where I get it.
0: You Merrills or something else.
1: We're weird. But again, we have relatives that are not that way. So I sent him this story. Fox 11 had it. And I said, hey, you think this will stop so-and-so from trashing all that food? And he raised a good point. He said, you know, for a lot of those places, it passes the sell-by date, so the store can't sell it any longer. But that's when they donate it to the food banks.
0: Yeah.
1: And so now, are we likely to see less food being donated to the food banks? Because the food banks could always use it as long as it wasn't expired. It was just past the sell-by date. So I thought, well, that's a really good point.
0: I wonder if this puts retailers in a bad position, though, because if I bring these fig cookies that I like. I have them in the morning with my protein shake. I eat two of these fig cookies. And the reason I'm bringing this up.
1: You are 75 years old.
0: I kind of am.
1: Yeah.
0: You know, but it helps keep me right.
1: I like my prunes and I like my my figs.
0: I eat it in the car on the way every day with my
1: protein
0: shake.
1: Didn't have enough bran this morning.
0: But one day I had grabbed a package out of the box. And the package within the box, so keep in mind, there's a box and then there's like six packs of two.
1: Yeah.
0: So one of the packs of
1: cellophane wrappers around
0: it. Yeah. Had opened.
1: Okay.
0: And they were hard.
1: It was gross.
0: Yeah.
1: Yeah.
0: I didn't realize until I was in the car. I ate them anyway. I took the risk.
1: Oh, I know. No, I would not have done that.
0: Really?
1: Yeah, no, I wouldn't have.
0: They were totally fine. It was just they were crispy because they'd been exposed to so much air.
1: I don't want that.
0: All right.
1: That's stale.
0: But I got that from a retailer. What if I think, well, I'll never buy this product from that retailer again? We will really hold the retailer accountable before we hold the company accountable, I think.
1: Yeah, we do.
0: I will blame Kroger / Rouse.
1: That's the point of contact.
0: Because this is where I bought this. Right. Not that there was something in the supply chain that was screwy. So if the retailer doesn't have this indicator to remove stuff from its shelves so as to replace it with the freshest items, what does that leave them?
1: I think they still will, because you still have the Best Buy or the Use By dates will still be on.
0: So they will just adjust.
1: That they're allowed to sell it up until those dates rather than having an earlier sell-by date.
0: It is interesting. Cal Recycle says Californians send 2.5 billion meals worth of still fresh, unsold food to landfills every year. And that happens while about 1 in 5 people in California do not have enough to eat.
1: All right. See, and I take the other angle on that and I go, all right, well, California's been fighting obesity and now, you know, we're just going to start giving food to people.
0: Well, they do have another piece of legislation, because that is one thing Sacramento does. The state is trying to recover more of that edible food through Senate Bill 1383, which requires 20% of still edible food that would otherwise be landfilled to be recovered for people in need.
1: Oh, okay. So,
0: which sounds like you, since you're eating moldy cheese and moldy bread.
1: I don't eat the moldy cheese.
0: I'm going to start a GoFundMe for you.
1: Just cut that off. It's a good grilled, half a grilled cheese sandwich.
0: For $5 a week, you can feed a starving Merrill.
1: All right, let's see what's happening around the area. It's the latest now from the KFI 24-hour newsroom.
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0: 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I'm Michael Monks. Chris Merrill still out this week. We're joined by Lou Penrose in the big guy's chair this week. So, we were talking about the price of things and how it could be going up again. There's tariff talk and the gas prices are on their way up. We actually saw home prices drop. The median price, the sale price in California is actually below $900,000. For the first time in months. And by the way, if you've always dreamed of a big house in Orange County, Lou, you'll be happy to know that the median price has dropped there 1%, and now it's just $1.475 million.
1: Man, 1.4. That's incredible.
0: Coming down.
1: It's like watching television. It's the Real Housewives of everybody.
0: Every day a little bit closer to my range, which is exciting. We're joined now on the phone by Jordan Levine, Senior Vice President and Chief Economist for the California Association of Realtors. Jordan, thanks so much for joining us on this Monday afternoon. What caused this modest decline in the median price across the state of California and here in SoCal?
2: Yeah, well, you did a good job to point out that it was modest, but I think there's just been a lot of uncertainty and volatility. There's also been, I think, a lot of rate changes over the short term. I think for the last 3-4 years, actually, we've had a lot of home buyers that are kind of waiting on the sidelines, waiting for those rates to drop, waiting for the Fed to do something. And then I think when the conflict cranked up geopolitically over the last 3-4 months here, we've seen that, you know, impact gas prices and the inflation numbers. And now it looks like the Fed probably won't do a rate cut. And so you've had some buyers actually drop out of the mix, and that's taken a little bit of the pressure off the market.
3: Jordan, it's Lou Penrose. How much of this, the time of year, how much of a factor? Normally, homes sell before the school year starts, at least for families. And that this happened in the summer, does that mean that it could be similarly flat in the fall?
2: Yeah, you know, you're right. It's, some of this is seasonal. We're past the peak of the home buying season. A lot of people get out there in spring, summertime, try and get moved in before the kids go back to school. And so I think that's part of it, although on a year-to-year basis, at least in L.A. County, we did see prices go down, even compared to the exact same time last year. And so I do think some of this macroeconomic uncertainty has reduced demand a little bit. And so we don't expect there to be a ton of growth in prices this year, but I do think we're in this kind of perfect storm where some buyers are sitting out on the sidelines, and that's taken some of the pressure off. But we don't think weak prices is going to be the trend. I think if you look at where we're at going forward, affordability, I think, is going to remain challenging, which is why perhaps counterintuitively, we see this as a time of potentially opportunity for those would-be home buyers.
0: Jordan, which part of the real estate sector is doing the best right now? Is it single family? Is it condos? Is it multifamily?
2: Single family is doing a little bit better than condos this year. Not only does the condo have the same kind of macroeconomic challenges going against it, but there's also a lot of issues with HOAs, with insurance, and there's also these new balcony renovation laws that are have some buyers, I think, a little bit more hesitant to pull the trigger on a condo. So we do see single family doing better, particularly at the high end of the market. The higher you go up the price spectrum, I think those buyers in particular are less scared off by rates, and we see that luxury market still doing really well.
3: Well, but who, I mean, who's the bell of the ball right now? Is for the longest time, multifamily housing was really because of the opportunities there. Is that still a factor any longer? Asking as former CEO of the Apartment Association.
2: You know, rentals are having a little bit of a challenging time, although I would say that some of these would-be homebuyers are staying renting. And so when you look at it through the lens of California's overall housing supply, which is tight pretty much across the board, whether you're talking about rental or for sale, I think that, you know, it's still attractive. But again, the rental side of the equation, folks have a lot of challenges there just on the landlord-tenant side, too. So California is a unique place to do business, but I think that's why when you look at owner-occupied, particularly the top end, that seems to be punching above its weight.
0: When potential buyers hear a report like this that, hey, prices dropped in July, does that keep them on the sidelines a little bit longer as they wait to see just how far those prices might fall?
2: Yeah, I mean, my advice is to look at this as an opportunity. If you look at the why for the reason why prices are down, it's not because we're selling a ton more houses or that you have a lot more people putting their homes onto the market. It's really that those buyers have taken a step back. And the reason why that matters for future buyers is that as soon as those you know, other folks decide to jump back in, it just puts a lot more pressure right back on our median home price, which is why, again, our forecast calls for this dip to be short-lived. And when you look at supply and demand, we think prices will probably keep going up in the future.
1: Jordan, before I let you go, I have to ask. This is not your fault, but I want to get your thoughts on it from Carr. My homeowner's insurance just went up. My fire insurance continues to go up. I mean, it is just getting out of control. And everybody I talk to is having the same experience. What does Carr see as a way to get that under control? I mean, we have an insurance commissioner in this state. We're one of the few states that has a constitutional office devoted to just keeping insurance rates under control, and they go up every year.
2: Yeah. No, I think insurance is another huge challenge for those would-be homebuyers. I can tell you, me personally, in the house I bought 10 years ago, we started out at $1,000 a year, and then a few years ago it went to $3,000, and then it went up to $12,000, and we eventually moved. And so this is happening in urban areas. It's happening in rural areas. I think, you know, we've got to get the carriers back. But when you look out across the rest of the United States, seems like folks in even more affordable places are paying a lot more for insurance. And so I think there's also a policy situation where we've kind of compressed those rates and kept them down for such a long time that it's now unattractive for the carriers. And so I think we've still got a lot of work to do there.
0: Jordan Levine, Senior Vice President and Chief Economist at the California Association of Realtors. Jordan, thanks so much for the time you gave us. I hope we get to talk again soon.
2: Thanks for having me.
0: There's another issue in the housing market. We touched a bit on this last week, but we'll get some more analysis from somebody who conducted this study about aging in place. Millions of California boomers, older folks, they're sitting on these massive 3-4-bedroom family homes. They're not downsizing. They're not moving out. Is it selfish or is it maybe a good economic decision? Could be their choice. We'll talk about aging in place and its impact on the California housing market as Monks and Merrill continues after this update in the KFI 24-hour newsroom.
4: The current death toll is close to 700 people in Nepal and Tibet after an enormous flood washed through the border following the collapse of ice from a glacier. ABC's Lionel Moise says more than 3,000 others remain missing, with dozens of Americans unaccounted for.
5: Trump says the deal will substantially lower gas prices for
6: a horrific situation. Hundreds of bodies washing ashore, some as far as 150 miles away in India. Authorities are asking for international help to identify the dead. Many of the Americans missing were in the region for a spiritual journey.
4: The weather right now is not cooperating, hurting the rescue operations. Top leaders in Iran are reportedly digging in and preparing to keep the war with the U.S. going. This comes amid reports that the leaders are rallying around hardline military generals and clerics, which flies in the face of claims by President Trump. The new head of Iran's Supreme National Security Council has threatened to halt oil exports if the economic war continues. Some skepticism that the recently announced deal to prop up the U.S.'s oil reserves with a massive influx from Venezuela will end up saving you money at the pump.
5: Trump says the deal will substantially lower gas prices for all Americans, but analysts say not right away. Word of the deal comes amid continued frustration over gas prices pushed higher by the war in Iran.
7: Regular gas now averaging $4.05 a gallon.
4: ABC's Stephen Portnoy says that's 85 cents more than this time last year. In LA County, the price of gas went up 2 cents overnight to $5.74 on average for a gallon of regular, according to AAA. British far-right commentator Milo Yiannopoulos, who's been a vocal supporter of President Trump's immigration crackdown, has been deported from the U.S. Immigration officials say it was for overstaying his visa. The Department of Homeland Security says Yiannopoulos entered the country legally in 2019, but remained after his authorization expired, and an immigration judge ordered his removal last month after he skipped a hearing. ICE arrested him at the New Orleans airport, and he's been sent back to Britain. Some of the largest music publishers have filed a blockbuster lawsuit against San Francisco-based AI company Anthropic. The suit alleges, quote, one of the largest and most blatant ongoing thefts of intellectual property in music history. Almost 250 kids in Inglewood will get to play flag football thanks to the LA Rams.
8: The Rams and cornerback Trent McDuffie have launched the Inglewood Unified Flag Football League, open to students at all 8 elementary and middle schools in the district. The Rams will provide footballs, flags, and other equipment. Players will also get a Rams jersey featuring the student's school logo. McDuffie played football at St. John Bosco High School in Bellflower. He also donated backpacks filled with school supplies to participants. The Rams have donated $1 million in equipment and grants to more than 130 youth and high school football programs across Southern California this year. Amy King, KFI News.
4: And if you want to be an internet influencer, Arizona State, they've got you. now offering a Bachelor of Arts degree to prepare students to become internet influencers. One of those internet influencers, Jenny Kim Calabrese, says students will learn video production, podcasting, personal branding, audio analytics, and social strategy.
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4: More than 200 million Americans reportedly earn money through online platforms as the creator economy continues to grow. Traffic from KFI. There's a crash on the 710 in Linwood.
10: It's going to be on the southbound side of the 710 freeway, right at the 105 freeway. It's a rollover that's blocking the right shoulder. Traffic slow there from Imperial Highway. Still seeing some trouble through the downtown LA area on the Harbor Freeway, the 110 northbound before the 10 crash here. CHP holding all lanes here, trying to get the vehicles to the right shoulder. Traffic is slow from 51st Street, and a slowdown through Yorba Linda. 91 eastbound at Gypsum Canyon, that is blocking the right shoulder. Traffic is slow from Weir Canyon. With Southern California's most accurate traffic reports, I'm Jonathan Weiss.
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0: 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I'm Michael Monks. Lou Penrose is in for Chris Merrill today. And Lou, I don't know what your neighbors look like, what their demographics are, but do you have any older folks in your neighborhood who are maybe childless at this point, empty nesters, and they're not going anywhere?
1: I see tons of it all the time. Lots of empty nesters, because a lot of them had children that were babysitters for my kids when my kids were little. And now their kids are in college, out of college, and they're still my neighbors. So why are they still sitting in a five-bedroom house with four empty bedrooms?
0: Yeah, it's actually a complaint that a lot of younger buyers have, is that there is lower inventory for the types of houses that would serve younger families because older folks aren't moving out of them, which is, of course, their right. So what have we learned from this recent analysis of graying in place, aging in place? David Garcia joins us now. He's Deputy Director of Policy at the Turner Center for Housing Innovation at UC Berkeley. David, thanks so much for being with us. What is the effect on the housing market that folks staying in their big houses, even after they don't have big families, what is the impact?
2: Well, thanks for having me. And the impact is really that it makes it really challenging for particularly first-time home buyers to enter the home ownership market. In California, we have a pretty disproportionate number of homeowners who actually stay in their homes longer than in other places for two big reasons. The first is that it is really expensive to move. So you may have a pretty expensive house that you live in, you can make some money on, but you also have low property taxes. And so you can't always translate that into a new place to live. And the second is really, we just don't have that many homes for those homeowners to move into once they decide to leave. So those two things make it really challenging for us in California.
1: So the way it used to be was people would, you know, get together, get an apartment together when they get first to get married. If they were going to be family people, right? If they wanted to have a family, then they would move into what we used to call starter homes. And then the family got bigger and the girls need their own bedroom. And then they would move into a bigger home. And then when everybody was out of the nest, they would sell the home and buy themselves a single story, you know, walking distance from amenities and things, and live a good life. But now you have people not living that way, or not. That flow doesn't always happen, and it's kind of has the market stuck. And they may not be able to sell the house, you know, with the extra bedrooms and still get a two-bedroom single-story condo. So how do we unstuck it?
2: So I think there's a couple things we need to consider. The first is that you mentioned these homeowners wanting to downsize into something smaller, closer to the shops, stores, amenities, things like that. We, in most cities, we've really made it illegal to build those kinds of communities. And so as a result, we have a real short supply of those smaller, like say condos or townhomes, where older homeowners can move into and age in place there in a little bit more comfort. And so that makes it really hard for them to give up their home where, you know, they have a pretty low property tax rate. They may already have it paid off. And it's going to be really hard for them to make that decision to move to a new place when it's really expensive and there's just not that many of those places available.
0: Our guest is David Garcia, Deputy Director of Policy at Turner Center for Housing Innovation at UC Berkeley. And David, it sounds like we're missing inventory on a variety of different types of housing. I mean, if there aren't enough starter homes, as Lou referenced, because it's so expensive to buy any piece of property in California, and then you have the older generation who isn't moving out of their homes to make way for younger buyers, which, by the way, of course, is their right to stay. They don't have to leave. But also those smaller communities, the opportunity to downsize doesn't exist. So what has your center learned about the inventory needs of housing in California?
2: Yeah, well, we've looked at just the impact of how this short supply has made it really difficult for people to enter home ownership. In California, the age at which the population is majority homeowner is actually 49 years old. In the rest of the country, that's 36 years. So we have a huge imbalance in the state. And one of the things that I think is kind of the reason why this happens is because we just don't have the number of homes that the people who we would like to move out of their larger homes into smaller homes, we just don't have that kind of inventory for them to move into. And so that has a cascading effect down kind of that ladder of home ownership, right? There's no more starter homes, or starter homes are increasingly out of reach. And as a result, people are renting longer, which means they're not moving out of apartments, which means there's also a shortage of rental as well. Mm. So if you're renting for a longer period of time, you're paying a lot more for that rent, you don't have as much money to save for a down payment. And we also know that because home costs are so high, that down payment now is huge. Whereas for previous generations, it was not as difficult to build that kind of savings.
1: David, in your work, though, how much analysis is done to determine how much of this is a choice, a cultural choice, or is it a chicken and egg thing? I guess what I'm saying is, you know, we see studies all the time that young people are putting off marriage, putting off starting families until much older than we have in the years past. So are people choosing not to have bigger families and therefore needing bigger houses, or are they not having families because they can't get the house? You know what I mean? Like, in your analysis, I mean, which one is driving it?
2: Yeah, we haven't looked specifically at that issue, but from my understanding, looking at the other work that's been done in this space, it's really kind of a combination of the two. A lot of times, the younger generations are putting off these life decisions that used to be made, you know, in your 20s and 30s, because it is really expensive to have a family. It is expensive to own a home. And so a lot of younger generations would like to have the same things that their parents had or their grandparents had, but it's just really out of reach. And so it's really hard to parse out which is affecting the other. Is it that the younger generation would like to just not have families as early on? They can maybe be more career focused. But we also know that it's true that they're putting off these decisions because it just is not available to them like it was to their parents and their grandparents.
0: David Garcia is Deputy Director of Policy at the Turner Center for Housing Innovation at UC Berkeley. David, thanks so much for the time you gave us. Very informative. We appreciate it.
2: Thank you.
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0: KFI AM 640 live everywhere on the iHeartRadio app. It is Monks and Merrill. I'm Michael Monks. Mark Thompson filling in for Chris Merrill today. Glad to have him with us. We are talking with Mark Hood, the CEO of the Union Rescue Mission, one of the groups that is doing some good work among the homeless population in Los Angeles. But it got caught up in this data error in the report on the number of homeless people in the city this year. And so that caused a bit of a controversy, and there was an investigation by the LA Times, and Mark Hood is on the phone with us. Yeah, and Mark Thompson, you had a question.
1: Yeah, there are a lot of, first, everybody should know, there are a lot of bad guys and bad systems in the homeless world that affects so many of the communities in Southern California. But this is one of the good guys and one of the good operations that exists within that complex sort of a myriad of operations that are all linked together in the homeless. And so against that backdrop, I ask you, Mark, when there is a problem like this, when there is an error in these statistics, what are the stakes of like an undercount or an overcount as far as you're concerned? Like, how does it affect you and other organizations?
2: Well, it really doesn't affect us at all. I think the primary reason for the count, number one, we want to know as a city and a county, what kind of impact are we making? But I think it also goes towards a lot of funding for the city and county, based on what the count is. We're 98% privately funded, private individuals that believe in what we do and support what we do. So I always say, it's important for us to know, are we making a positive impact or not? But as soon as the count is over, the most important thing is how are we going to help more people and how are we going to make a bigger impact with the numbers next year? Because to me, the numbers are important, but more important is what is the plan to improve the numbers? And we think we have a model that works that should be expanded on. So for us, the people that we're serving, we don't change what we do based on what the count is. We continue to focus on ending homelessness for the people that walk through our doors.
1: Sure.
2: That's our goal. Our goal isn't just to shelter people. It's to end homelessness for them.
1: Sure. And I guess let me just broaden the question then. Beyond you, as you look at sort of the jetliner view of homelessness and the homeless industrial complex, as it's oftentimes referred to, how does it affect other agencies and other parts of that world when there is an undercount or an overcount? Let's leave you out of the picture.
2: Well, I think it gets down to funding, and it gets down to confidence. And I think you're seeing that right now in the dynamic between things that are happening with HUD and loss of funding, the county and loss of funding. It gets down to the confidence of how we're going to fund these different programs and are we making an impact. And I think the reason that there's some defensiveness on the numbers this year is the numbers have been called into question for the past several years. But last year, we were like high-fiving ourselves just a little bit because there was a 4% reduction, which a lot of people question that. And this year, when that number went right back up, I think there was immediately a defensive posture on, well, here's why. But there's not a lot of conversation on, but here's what we're going to do next year so the number is a 15% reduction instead of it going up again.
0: Mark, that's what strikes me as well. It does seem, even as we watch this mayoral race in Los Angeles, that we've got a couple of candidates who both have signature homeless-oriented programs, neither of which is a shining success. And there's a lot of excuses being thrown out, a lot of blame and a lot of defensiveness. The Union Rescue Mission has been around for more than a century. You say you've got a model that works. Tell us what the model is and why the city won't adopt it.
2: Well, the model works for a couple of reasons. Number one, we believe that a faith-based, sober living approach works because, again, our goal is to end homelessness for people, not just to shelter them in an addicted state. And so we believe in a sober living facility. We believe in taking in families. We're the only facility downtown that takes in families and children. But we also believe in complete rehabilitation. We want to stabilize people. We want to deal with the trauma that caused their homelessness. But what a lot of people don't know is you can come to Union Rescue Mission You can get your teeth fixed free of charge. All your medical is taken care of. You can learn to weld here. You can learn to become a carpenter here. We have job placement. We are looking towards getting people their GEDs and living wage jobs. So the model works because we know it's not a quick solution. It's a journey that you have to walk with people, but we've learned how to walk that journey now over decades. And so we are really good at that holistic approach of bringing people in, stabilizing, reconnecting with families, connecting them with a healthy community, and then putting tools in their toolbox so they can go out and be independent. And to be honest, the city does see some value in that because 2 years ago, they actually decided that they would like us to participate in their Inside Safe program in a very small way, and we have been very successful in that program.
1: I think a lot of taxpayers would be happy with sort of incremental progress this way. The addiction is a plague in homelessness, the addiction problem. And so the minute you say, you know, if you're ready to give up drugs, if you're ready to give up alcohol, if you're ready, you know, you can come here and we're going to retrain you. This all makes sense, of course. It's just that when you look at, again, these villages of homeless people, it's clear that the addiction issue is at the center. It is almost in the DNA of so many of these homeless encampments. And so I wonder if that isn't too big an ask. And if it is too big an ask, then what is the ask that gets you to getting some of these people off the streets?
2: Well, a couple things. One is, what a lot of people don't know is that addiction is absolutely a serious problem in the homeless population. But so is domestic violence. A lot of people don't know. We have a center that only takes care of women and children, and we've got 300-plus people there today, and 80% of them were homeless because of domestic violence. We have a significant number of people that are with us just because of, you know, they lost a job. They were one paycheck away from the street. But when we're talking about addiction, number one, we have to, if we really want to see significant change, we have to quit enabling addiction. And so we have to quit passing out kits that give you all the paraphernalia you need to do your addiction. And quite frankly, if you talk about these encampments where addiction is rampant, if you look at certain areas of the city, and I, Mark Hood, was to sit on the steps of the mall in Burbank and smoke meth out of my pipe, I'd be arrested.
3: Yeah.
2: That wouldn't be acceptable behavior. We accept it in certain areas because, you know, it's a little bit out of sight, out of mind. We have to quit enabling that and start looking towards how do we break that cycle.
0: Mark Hood, you're speaking too much sense. I appreciate it very much. The CEO of the Union Rescue Mission. I hope we can connect again and talk more, learn more about your organization. And we know that this crisis isn't going away anytime soon because there's just not enough results on the other initiatives out there. But we do appreciate that you took some time to talk to us, and let's do it again.
2: I would welcome that anytime. And thank you, gentlemen, for having me on your show today.
1: Yeah, thanks, Mark.
0: Yeah. 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
5: Cleanup questions. I'm Jason Nathanson, live in the KFI 24-hour newsroom. Stinking, rotting food has finally maybe been removed from that burned-out Boyle Heights warehouse.
6: It's a long-awaited milestone after multiple missed deadlines and weeks of mounting frustration in Boyle Heights with complaints of flies, rats, and sour, rotten odors making people sick. However, while the bulk of the 85 million pounds of food is gone, cleanup will continue. The AQMD says there's now a 7-day clock ticking for Lineage to complete cleaning, which includes debris removal, power washing, and disinfecting. Eileen Gonzalez, KFI News.
5: Regarding Lineage, though, Mayor Bass posted on X tonight, finish the cleanup, meet every obligation, and do right by the people of Boyle Heights. She says she's ordering an inspection because she cannot take Lineage at their word. Time is running out on the border of Tibet and Nepal as the window to find people alive following the devastating flooding there shrinks. ABC foreign correspondent Britt Clennett is in Kathmandu.
7: Heavy fog and monsoon downpours in Rasua, the hardest hit area, slowing the mission, temporarily grounding rescue helicopters. But over 3,000 still remain missing altogether on both the Nepal and Tibet sides, including roughly 90 Americans, according to the State Department.
5: The death toll's closing in on 700. A glacier collapsed Wednesday and sent a wall of black water roaring through several villages. Ontario will not back down from a bully, the bully being President Trump. That's the message from Ontario Premier Doug Ford. Today he unveiled a large Lake Ontario sign in response to President Trump's executive order that would rename the lake as Lake America. Ford said Trump's order would not change the lake's 400-year-old name.
3: Well, it's always going to be Lake Ontario, now and forever. President Trump can call it whatever he wants, but I can tell you the rest of the world will always call it Lake Ontario.
5: Trump changed the name after trade talks collapsed between the two nations. Two popular meal kit companies are facing customer complaints over spoiled food and nearly empty deliveries. Wall Street Journal reports Blue Apron and Marley Spoon have struggled with supply chain problems since their former supplier, Fresh Realm.

0: It was hot to go in Irvine, where Chapel Roan was one of the big names, taking the stage at the first ever Daisy Chain Fields Music Festival. She went up just before headliner and creator of the festival, Olivia Rodrigo, whose set was scheduled to be ending right about now. Rodrigo brought out Alanis Morissette as a special guest. The all-women lineup raised over $20 million for abortion rights and women's health groups. SoCal weather from KFI. The high heat is over for most of Southern California. We'll be in the 80s in most areas next week in the inland areas. 80s and 90s as you head east, 70s at the beaches. Tonight, lows in the mid-60s to around 70. And there's a small chance of rain on Tuesday. Right now in Pasadena, it's 77 degrees. It's 73 in Laguna Niguel. In Santa Clarita, it's 79. North Hollywood, also 79. Live from the KFI 24-hour newsroom, I'm Jason Nathanson.
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1: Oh, it never goes away. Indy is 11 years old and he's obsessed with comics, cartoons, video games, all of it.
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0: Thanks for inviting me into your home, your long-haul truck, RV, camper, taxi, your parents' well-appointed basement with a simulated wood paneling, electric fireplace, and the painting of dogs playing poker. Your loft, that greasy spoon just off the interstate, and your cabin in the woods. Welcome to Coast AM, the very best in late-night talk radio. I'm Richard Serrett, and it is wonderful to be back with you tonight, broadcasting live from Coast to Coast AM studios here in Sherman Oaks, California. After so many years hosting this program remotely, there's something genuinely special about finally sitting in the room where so much of Coast's history has been made, and especially having the opportunity to finally put faces to voices I've known for years. And tonight, for the first time, I get to work alongside technical producer Adam Thompson and on-air producer Donna Walker face-to-face. And I'm grateful to be here, grateful for this remarkable crew, and especially grateful to all of you for inviting me into the night once again. I want you to imagine a lake at dawn. The water is as smooth as glass. A summer camp sits quietly along the shoreline. But the peaceful scene conceals what has just happened here. A night of terror. A string of brutal murders. And a desperate fight for survival. Now the nightmare appears to be over. The killer is dead. The sun is coming up. And the lone survivor, exhausted and traumatized, drifts across Crystal Lake in a canoe, believing she's finally safe. Then, something comes out of the water. A deformed child explodes through the surface, wraps his arms around her, and pulls her beneath the lake. The moment lasts only seconds. And for 46 years, we're still talking about it. That child was Jason Voorhees. And the 14-year-old actor beneath Tom Savini's extraordinary makeup was my guest tonight. Ari Lehman, the first person ever to play one of the most recognizable monsters in movie history. And tonight we're going to venture well beyond Friday the 13th and ask, why was virtually every civilization we've ever known populated the darkness with monsters? Why are we drawn to stories about evil? Why do we sometimes remember the villains more vividly than the heroes? We'll explore monsters as modern mythology, the resurgence of demons, possession and exorcism in popular culture, and whether horror can illuminate evil or become spiritually dangerous itself. And after a lifetime spent in the company of imaginary monsters, has Ari ever encountered something that wasn't imaginary? Something paranormal? Something he still can't explain? Tonight, Crystal Lake is only the beginning. Then in hours 3 and 4. For decades, the alien abduction mystery has been treated as a collection of extraordinary stories. Simon Brown wants us to stop looking at the stories one at a time. Brown is a British author, clinical hypnotherapist, and longtime researcher of the unexplained, host of the Alien UFO podcast and Our Paranormal Afterlife. He's interviewed hundreds of experiencers and has had some strange encounters of his own. In his new book, Aspects of Alien Abduction, Brown places those testimonies side by side, and what emerges is not merely strangeness, it's structure. Different people, different countries, different generations, yet the same curious architecture keeps reappearing. Childhood contact that continues into adulthood, beings with apparent roles and hierarchies, telepathic instruction, controlled environments, reproductive procedures, hybrids, screen memories, physical marks, healing, and encounters in which time, perception, even the dimensions of a room seem temporarily negotiable. And that raises a far more unsettling question than whether people are being abducted. What if somebody or something is running a program? Brown's experiencers describe classrooms where human and hybrid children are apparently taught together, beings who can injure the body and later seemingly repair it. Some describe military personnel appearing after contact, as though human authorities aren't discovering the phenomenon, but responding to something already known. And then the mystery opens wider still. These beings are strangely comfortable here. They look humanoid, they breathe our air, they move through our world as though it isn't entirely foreign to them. So perhaps the oldest question in UFO research, where do they come from, isn't the right question. Tonight, with Simon Brown, genetics, consciousness, hybrids, my lab, screen memories, healing, and the possibility that alien abduction is not simply contact, it's a system. Coming up next, the first Jason. Welcome to the Audio Imaginarium. Come on in, weary traveler, hang your cloak on a peg, grab a stool, and come gather around the fire. There are stories to be told, and you are among friends. I'm Richard Serrett, and this is Coast to Coast AM. Why don't you stay a while?
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0: Ari Lehman is an actor, composer, singer, and classically trained musician who made horror history as the first actor to portray Jason Voorhees, emerging from Crystal Lake in the unforgettable climax of the original 1980 Friday the 13th. Beyond horror, Lehman has built an eclectic musical career spanning classical music, jazz, reggae, African music, and heavy metal. In 2004, he founded the horror metal band First Jason, bringing together his musical life and the iconic character he helped create. More than four decades later, Lehman remains an enduring figure in horror culture and a thoughtful observer of the myths, monsters, and ancient fears that continue to haunt the human imagination. Ari Lehman, welcome to Coast AM. How are you?
1: Richard, wow, it's great to talk with you again. Coast to Coast, this is such an honor and so amazing. The woman who played Mama Voorhees, who I have a mystical connection with, which we'll talk about, her name was Betsy Palmer. She played Pamela Voorhees, and she listened to Coast every single day. That was her thing. She had a townhouse in Manhattan, and she just loved to listen to the radio, and she listened to Coast all the time. So when I heard about this, I just thought, wow, I think Betsy must be have something to do with all of this, because I've had encounters with her even after she got her wings quite frequently. And here's something interesting. She played my mom in Friday the 13th, and she had the same birthday as my real mom.
0: Well, that's pretty cool. Yeah.
1: November 1st, they were both Scorpios, and people who could, the day after Halloween, All Saints Day, so to speak. And they both had the amazing ability to bring out the best in people. And when Betsy found out that my mom had passed, she took me under her wing, and it just, what an amazing human being. But yeah, she loved Coast to Coast, so I am just absolutely honored to be on this show. And it's so thrilling that you're actually sitting in the chair in that famous radio station that we've all seen on many different TV broadcasts about aliens and everything. So that's wonderful.
0: So take us back. You're 14 years old. You get cast as the very first Jason Voorhees. How did that come about? How did you land that role?
1: Well, I was so lucky because I grew up in the same town where director Sean Cunningham had his base of operations, and that's Westport, Connecticut. And in Westport, Connecticut, I found out that there was going to be an audition for a movie. Now, this was the movie he did prior to Friday the 13th. It was called Manny's Orphans, and I went to audition and landed an 80-line role as Roger, the girl-obsessed wingman of the lead role, who's trying to pass off his sister as a boy in the orphanage where we're growing up. And it's a story about a ragtag bunch of orphans that win their orphanage back from the mafia in a soccer tournament. That's right, Richard. It's a soccer comedy. And that's I landed an 80-line role by just walking myself up the stairs and into an audition that I just went to on my own. And I was very fortunate. And so I landed that role. But Manny's Orphans, even though it was filmed in Cosmo Stadium, part of it, and Pele was in it and all this amazing stuff, but Paramount Pictures passed on Manny's Orphans. That's what gave rise to Friday the 13th. They needed a little boy to play the boy in the lake. At first, they were going to choose Noel Cunningham, Sean Cunningham's son, but his wife said no. She didn't want to see her son drowning on screen. So it was Steve Miner, the producer, who said, hey, let's call Ari. And sure enough, I picked up the phone. Sean said, Ari, can you swim? We need you down here right now. And that was basically how I got into Friday the 13th. Very, very lucky little kid, to tell you the truth.
0: Right. And when they told you, when director Sean Cunningham told you what they wanted you to do, come exploding out of Crystal Lake in Tom Savini's makeup and grab Adrian King, what did 14-year-old Ari Lehman make of all this?
1: Oh, my God. Well, at that point, Richard, I was so excited because initially there was only going to be the drowning sequence. Initially, it was just the flashback drowning sequence where Mama Voorhees is saying, he was my only son. Today is his birthday. He wasn't a very good swimmer, and little Jason is drowning. That was going to be the only iteration of Jason Voorhees in all of cinematic history. However, Paramount again said they weren't going to accept that version. It wasn't testing well in Fort Wayne because you had the mama getting decapitated and the little boy drowning. They needed a new ending. So it was Tom Savini and Sean Cunningham, Victor Miller, who came up with the ending sequence. Okay, and so Sean calls me up in October. Now, we had wrapped in August of 1979. He called me up in October, 2 months later, and says, okay, we need you to come back. And I said, well, what am I going to do? I'm dead. You know, the boy is dead. Is he just going to... And he said, Ari, you get your revenge. So I was so excited. Oh my gosh, the character gets his revenge. And then Tom Savini had created this scene where little Jason comes up out of the lake and grabs Alice. And, you know, the way it was done is absolutely fascinating because, okay, they wanted to scare the actress Adrian King so that she actually had a visceral reaction to little Jason. So initially, Sean Cunningham said to me, Ari, the cameras are rolling. Just go out there in the lake and wait for the bubbles to clear. That's action. So Adrian is waiting for him to say action, and I just come up out of the lake, and this was the first time that she had seen Tom Savini's horrific makeup, and she had a absolute response of actual fear. And that is why you see her response.
0: It's genuine, right? So you were holding your breath, Ari. You were holding your breath underwater, waiting for the bubbles to clear, so that was your cue instead of Sean Cunningham calling action, and which would obviously give Adrian King an opportunity to prepare. He didn't want that. So were you literally like holding your breath underwater, waiting for the bubbles to clear?
1: Well, I was down there, thinking, what is my motivation? I hadn't been given any kind of motivation or anything, except he just said, come out of the water and grab Adrian. That's all he said. So I was gathering my thoughts, and I thought, hey, she killed my mom. So I came out of the water with kind of a ferocity, and I don't know if anybody was really expecting that. Maybe they were just expecting kind of a dead child flopping over the boat. But, hey, that's what they got. And that's, I think, why this character of Jason, it was like the little boy who was an innocent child, totally vulnerable, suddenly becomes an indestructible demon in that moment. Because of why? Because of the revenge. He's avenging his mother's death. And see, this is the thing, you know, as an actor and a musician, it's about emotions, Richard, right? The demon comes about because of an emotional response to a trauma, emotional response to an injustice. And the, like, that's where I think that the demonic urge is an emotional response to all kinds of things around us. And, you know, we can talk more about that.
0: But right.
1: That's how Jason all of a sudden became a monster. Yeah.
0: But
1: as a mama.
0: Did anybody standing around Crystal Lake that day, including Savini or Cunningham or yourself, did anyone have the slightest inkling that you were creating one of the most famous jump scares in movie history?
1: Oh, no. Well, that's because of the fans. I mean, they really felt they were creating a story about the campers and the counselors and the story of the camp and all of that. But when they added that final sequence, okay, see, that's when Paramount Pictures bought Friday the 13th. When they saw the final sequence, they loved it so much that they distributed the movie in 800 theaters across the country on the same day, which was unprecedented. That had never been done before. So they loved that sequence, and they knew people would respond to it. It was kind of like Jaws or something. It just had that response. And mind you, this was an independent horror film that had been made very inexpensively. And for them to release it in that fashion is what I think also lent it so much power, and that's why it became a cult favorite. Even though, of course, you know, my dad pointed out to me, look, Ari, in the New York Times, the Sunday Times, which at that time was gospel, right? He said, look, the Sunday Times, it says they panned your movie. But I said, look, Dad, that's my name in the Sunday Times.
0: That's right.
1: That kept him quiet.
0: There is no such thing as bad publicity. Do you remember, Ari, do you remember the first time you watched that ending with a real audience and heard the reaction?
1: The first time was on a VHS tape at a Halloween party, because I wasn't old enough to go into the movie theater in Westport, Connecticut, where they were showing it. So, I watched it, and yeah, people, the cool part is because of the VHS tape, right? People went, whoa, but I got to rewind that and watch that scene again. Right. Let me see. Like, I think that the scene of me jumping up out of the lake might be one of the most rewound scenes in the history of VHS tapes. I don't know.
0: Right. And you weren't even allowed to see the makeup that was being applied, right? They had you turn away from a mirror. Why was that?
1: Well, again, they wanted me to build the emotional response of the character. They had me in a barber chair where they were doing all the work. There was a mirror. They said, okay, Ari, we're going to leave the studio and turn the chair around so you're facing the mirror, and just keep your eyes closed and count to 10. And when I opened my eyes, I initially thought there was somebody else in the room. I was absolutely shocked. And then I thought, oh my God, poor Jason. And then I got angry. So it caused that emotional transition and emotional connection within myself with no one else around. So somehow I think that the power of that feeling was the audience just loved that. The idea that here's this little boy who's, you know, again, the idea of being a monster because he's deformed, right? Well, I mean, if you look at that whole thing, the word for monster, okay, comes from to demonstrate, because ancient peoples would look for a demonstration of a message from gods or God in a deformed livestock or deformed plants or deformed, you know, people. You know, they would say, like, in other words, gnomes and dwarves and twins and different. So Jason is already a warning of something.
0: All right, Ari, I'm going to jump in here. We're going to head into the bottom of the hour. Back with more of my conversation with the first Jason from the original Friday the 13th movie. Ari Lehman is with us right here on Coast to Coast AM.

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1: Welcome back. The Rolling Stones, New Faces, a deep cut from 1994's Voodoo Lounge. And New Faces is the Stones doing something unexpectedly old world. Harpsichord, acoustic guitar, and a distinctly Elizabethan Baroque feel. Very far from Brown Sugar. Scientists may have figured out the safest place to ride out the apocalypse, and apparently Mad Max had it right. Australia. Researchers say Australia has a rare combination of isolation, abundant food, natural resources, manufacturing, stable government, and lots of open space. It's not completely self-sufficient, and obviously a planet-killing asteroid changes the equation, but for many global catastrophes, Australia could be one of civilization's best bets for survival. So if the world does go Mad Max, head to where they filmed it. You can read more in the news section up at coasttocoastam.com. 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When we come back, more of my conversation with the first Jason from the original Friday the 13th movie, Ari Lehman, right here on Coast to Coast AM.
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0: And we are back with Ari Lehman, actor, composer, singer, classically trained musician who made horror history as the first actor to portray Jason Voorhees from Friday the 13th back in 1980. And Ari, you know, when you look at the original Jason, he's this eternally trapped, you know, he's eternally trapped in childhood. I mean, do you see something tragic about him that gets lost beneath the, you know, the later movies with the machetes and the body count?
1: Well, I think you've got a archetype that, okay, because we've got two things that that are just great about the little boy Jason character, and that's he's always in a lake, so it's water, okay, which has amazing connections. And then mama, okay, it's a story about mama and a boy, okay? So where do we get another story like this in mythological history? And it just occurs to me, okay, because it's just like Grendel and Grendel's mom, okay, in Beowulf. I don't know, your viewers out there have probably all had to read in high school, and probably you too,
0: yes,
1: the ancient myth of Beowulf, the Viking, okay? The Viking who after Grendel came and started killing the Vikings, and then they tore off Grendel's arm and killed Grendel, but then Grendel's mother came, right? And when Beowulf finally had to defeat Grendel's mom, he had to go to the bottom of the lake. So, you know, I think this is just a little play on that. You know, he's taking that mythology and bringing it to the 1980s. So there's so much that's lasting there. And the other thing is, of course, the Jason character means so much to the kids out there who might be on the spectrum or whatever. You know, I think everybody is on some kind of spectrum, but, you know, ultimately there's a lot of kids that come to my table, especially with their parents, and they relate to this little Jason character. Okay, and I even thought about that when I was a little boy. I thought, you know, I was the kid who played with all, I talked to all the kids, and I knew the kids at the back of the class that nobody talked to, you know, and I saw the injustice there. And if I could give them a voice, as if to say that just like any character in a movie, it's a movie after all, right? So if you're in a Western and you're a character in a Western and you're the hero, well then, you know what? You're going to have to face that violent episode. You're going to have to be brave, right? And this child had the capacity to avenge his mom. Okay. Now it's a movie, so I was concerned, would that cast a bad light? No, it doesn't really. It gives these kids a kind of a hero in a way. And all of us, you know, because it says that even somebody as weak, supposedly invulnerable as this little child, because of the way that they feel about something, is suddenly empowered and transformed. And that is, to me, that's the message of the monsters and the message. And, you know, if you look at all these kinds of mythology, there it is. But yeah, so little Jason. Now, later on, big Jason, well, I would be a little giving in the sense that what does big Jason look like? Well, he kind of reminds you of a big crusader knight in a way, with his red and his white and his machete. So, but where does Friday the 13th come from? Okay, what is the first reference that makes the date Friday the 13th have any negative implications out there, I ask you, from one coast to the other? And many of the people know that Friday the 13th in 1307 was the date in October, Friday the 13th, 1307
0: the Templars.
1: Was
0: The Templars.
1: Exactly, sir. Yes. Exactly, sir.
0: They came down hard on the yes. Templars. That's right.
1: That's when the Pope decreed. That was first in 1307 again.
0: Interesting.
1: In 1313. Yeah.
0: Your ability to make these connections, Ari, I have to say, you're making these connections between, you know, the sort of the motifs in the movie and going all the way back to Beowulf, and now you're connecting Friday the 13th to the Knights Templar. Was Sean Cunningham the director, or were they aware of this, or are these just such embedded archetypes?
1: Embedded archetypes is what I think it is, because I asked Victor straight up. I said, did you know of this connection between Friday the 13th and the Templars? And well, he claimed that he didn't know, but I think he probably didn't know. I don't think Victor even came up with the title Friday the 13th. That was Sean. So, you know, but once again, I think that when we look to the common vocabulary of monster lore, and you know, there's a story to be told, and the story in this case is about a mom and a son, and a mom that would do anything for her son, and a son who would do anything for his mom eternally. Okay? And I think that everyone can relate to that. And that's what makes Jason Voorhees just different than, okay, with the first was Leatherface. Okay, Leatherface, you're at the end of some abandoned highway, and they're going to eat you.
0: Texas Chainsaw Massacre. Yeah.
1: Chaos, bro. Okay, then Michael Myers. Okay, Michael Myers, it's like, okay, now we're in the suburb, and it's Laurie Strode has this perfect world, but then it's not so perfect, and okay, why? But Michael has no moral compass, right? Okay, his eyes, he's just evil. But he does have a psychologist played by...
0: Donald Pleasance.
1: God, thank you, sir, by a fine British actor, okay? You know, like Jason Voorhees, no, you're in the woods. Jason means you die, okay? The only time that Jason touches anybody and they don't die is me. I'm the only one.
0: Right, let me ask you about, because you helped, obviously, you created the...
1: Still count zero over here.
0: You created the original physical, or helped create the original physical image of Jason, and then you watched other actors transform him into this enormous, almost supernatural figure. I mean, was there an opportunity, did you have an opportunity to continue to play Jason, or how was that decision made? Why didn't you get to be...
1: No, sir, but I would contend that it was the you know, again, it was a low-budget indie film, and the way things are shot is the way things are shot. And when I came out of the water with that ferocity, which I do think that Sean kind of wanted, like, that's what I felt. He didn't say directly, but regardless, that's what we got. So we got a ferocious little boy, okay? So, but people were drawn to that so much. They loved that, okay? So, my question was,
0: why did you have an opportunity? Could you have gone on to continue to portray Jason as he emerged with the, you know, the mask and the machete?
1: Well, we'll see. Probably not, because simply because of my height. You know, they wanted Jason to be very large, and of course, the second movie, they put the canvas sack. He was wearing a canvas sack, as done brilliantly by Steve Dash, who also got his wings, and an amazing, amazing person who we miss. And but then Richard Brooker is part three in 3D. They said, we're going to do part three in 3D. They took a big risk, and there was more risk. They developed this character, Jason Voorhees, to be brutal. And he was shooting, he's shooting, you know, bows and arrows and anything that 3D, he has like a harpoon gun and all kinds of stuff, you know, any of pokers and anything that would make 3D look good. But, in fact, the hockey mask, this is a crazy thing that most people don't know, but Richard Brooker told me that, and Richard Brooker, by the way, amazing person, but Richard, I'll elaborate on that, but Richard told me that it was because of the 3D that they brought in the hockey mask. It wasn't the other way around.
0: Ah.
1: In other words, okay, so they had the canvas sack, and they were going to go straight on with just like a mask, like a latex. They had an under mask for Richard, and it was pretty darn good, in my opinion. But see, so they had to focus these cameras for, it would almost take like a half an hour to focus them. So Richard, okay, loved to smoke cigarettes. So they would put a ladder there, and they would be like, how are we going to focus the camera on where his face would be? So they had a hockey mask there because it was a summer camp.
0: Oh, it was just a stand-in to focus.
1: And said, why don't we put that there? And they were like, holy crap. And they saw that would be a great idea. And see, this was an idea in development as it was going along. There was no Richard didn't even really, they didn't even really know it was supposed to be about Camp Crystal Lake, et cetera, et cetera. It was just a monster. So they were creating this new monster. And in the same way that they had created Michael and just said, let's take a T. Kirk mask, Captain Kirk mask, and turn, paint it white and do this with it. Like, they were like, whoa, we've got an idea. Now, a hockey mask had, there's other, like, you could say the Great Humongous. You were talking about Mad Max, and the Great Humongous
0: right.
1: was kind of wearing a hockey
0: mask. Oh, that's true, yes. Do you think, though, what would have happened? I mean, and it's all kind of happenstance. What would have happened if they had not used the hockey mask for Jason? Do you think it would have been as successful?
1: That's such a great question, because, see, both things, the emergence of little Jason from the water, that just grabbed everybody's attention, and it made them basically forget the whole story was not about that. But then again, with the hockey mask, wow, it just has become so universal. I have two tattooed on my body. I mean, it's amazing. And see, if you will, I think that the choice of the hockey mask is very effective because it has that simple concept of the two eyes, okay, two eyes and kind of a mouth, but the two eyes looking at you. I would, anyone who knows anything about all kinds of different cultures where they use statues to glorify their deities, right, and to worship their deities, they know that it's when they paint in those eyes, okay, a statue of Lord Shiva is not okay. Even the lingam, until they put the eyes on it, it's not activated. See what I'm saying?
0: You're right.
1: So I think that for some reason, that thing of having the two eyes is just so darn effective. But who knows? It's, you can never tell. Like, who would have guessed? But that it's just going on and on and on. Now there's going to be a new Friday the 13th TV series on Peacock, and they're having Mama Voorhees and little Jason, and they have designed a new official hockey mask. So it just goes on and on.
0: Now, and, there's so many.
1: Thank you to the fans. I just want to iterate that we in Friday the 13th owes its continued success more than any other franchise to the fans, because it kept changing hands, and it was the fans who determined what they loved the most, and they decided what they loved was the monster, Jason.
0: Well, I mean, you look at the horror genre, and it is littered with so many forgotten killers and monsters, and yet Jason Voorhees has almost become, it's something closer to folklore than just another monster.
1: Yeah.
0: Why?
1: Well, Jason Voorhees has become part of American mythology and worldwide folklore. And I think that's because the mama thing, but also because he's just territorial, man. It's the territorial imperative. It's like anybody who has a piece of land or anything, or even like gang members love this concept. I mean, I'll tell you, when I first moved here to Chicago, I met some street gang guys, and they were, befriended me, and they said, we're going to take you to this place. And they took me to a shrine. Okay. They took me to a shrine. There was a shrine to Scarface and Jason. And it was huge. And they had so many. In other words, people identify with Jason and his absolute territorial imperative that, you know, none shall pass this boundary. And this is family. In other words, you know, family first, blood is thicker than water. You know, that's part of my, in First Jason, we have a song, Voorhees is the name. And, you know, family first, blood is thicker than water. And I think people can really, really relate to that.
0: What do you think of, when you look at over the decades? I mean, I'm a huge fan of the Universal movie monsters from the 1930s, Boris Karloff's Frankenstein.
1: Yeah.
0: For me, it's, I mean, yeah,
1: from the Black Lagoon.
0: The stories are great, but to me, the black and white film and the lighting is absolutely beautiful. Mm. They're beautiful films. But what is it? I mean, what do you see the golden age of horror films in American filmmaking?
1: Listen, you're talking my language right now, because I think that I know that on Coast to Coast, you love ghosts, and you know that our ancestor spirits, and you know that everybody's ancestor spirits all around us everywhere. But listen to me. Films are made of celluloid and they deteriorate. Okay. Like when we make a movie, it's like hundreds of people come together and we bring all of our collective imagination together with the writer, with the director, with the filmmakers, okay, and actors. And then, but it's okay, that film, the one they say it's a wrap, it's like, boom, dust in the wind. We may never see each other again. But you, the viewer, I mean, you talk about conjuring up ghosts. You are literally bringing together all of those people with that collective imagination through your emotional response to that film. And we in Friday the 13th were so lucky that people love Friday the 13th, so you can see it in so many different ways, right? And they're going to keep going, TV series and everything. But the hundreds, the thousands of films, Richard, that are forgotten, okay? So please, everybody, go out there, watch those old movies, okay? Because when you do, you're literally bringing those ghosts back to life.
0: Ari, when we come back, we're gonna talk about how maybe a part of the story, maybe a lot of people don't know, and that you largely walked away from acting and went seriously into music. We'll ask, you know, why music instead of chasing Hollywood? The First Jason. Ari Lehman is with us right here on Coast to Coast AM.

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1: Hey, welcome back. Eddie Floyd, Raise Your Hand. Floyd co-wrote this in 1967, and this Stax Records burner was co-written with the legendary Steve Cropper and Al Bell. It later became a favorite of Janis Joplin, who turned it into a ferocious live showcase. Planet formation is a race against time. Using the James Webb Space Telescope, astronomers studied 72 young sun-like stars and found that the gas and dust needed to build planets is constantly being blown into space. That's especially bad news for gas giants like Jupiter. They need huge amounts of gas to build their massive atmospheres, and they have to grab it before the supply disappears. James Webb Telescope revealed that the process changes as young stars age. Early on, magnetic winds and jets strip material from their planet, forming disks. Later, intense starlight takes over, ionizing the gas and driving it away in a process called photoevaporation. The takeaway? Planet formation has a clock. And once the gas is gone, the window for building gas giants slams shut. The findings could help explain why planetary systems evolve so differently and how our own solar system took shape 4.6 billion years ago. You can read more of this in the news section of coasttocoastam.com. Say, if you like my work here on Coast to Coast, I'd love to invite you a little further down the rabbit hole. You can join me on my podcast, Richard Serrett's Strange Planets. 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When we come back, more of my conversation with the first Jason from Friday the 13th, Ari Lehman, right here on Coast to Coast AM.
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0: Ari Lehman stays with us, and he was, of course, the very first Jason, the original Jason Voorhees from Friday the 13th way back in 1980. Why did you stop chasing Hollywood and pursue music, Ari?
1: Well, thank you for asking me that, Richard. Yeah, I was already a budding jazz piano player when I was on the set of Friday the 13th. You see, living in Westport, Connecticut, I had met some teachers who had led me in that direction. I was even drafted up to Bridgeport University to work in Bill Finnegan's orchestra, who was like the arranger for Stan Getz back in the day. And so I was already a little jazz piano kid. And I was trying to decide what I wanted to do. I loved doing theater. But I saw that wasn't really a professional path that I wanted to take. And then when I did the movie thing, which I had done Manny's Orphans too, which was a lot of fun, and I had an 80-line role, so that was very intensive, and I saw the whole process. I was just more drawn to playing music because the visceral experience of being on stage, you know, between a crowd that's going crazy and a band that's just kicking butt, you know, there's nothing like it in the world. That is a sanctified space to be in. And I, as my piano teacher said, I think that my particular talents lie mostly in music. And although I think I'm a capable actor as well, I wasn't really excited to join, let's say, the world of auditioning to be in like sitcoms or I don't know, kind of B comedy. Like, I wasn't drawn to that at that time. So, but I've always been inspired by, great actors. Even as a young man, the passing of Tim Curry was recently, and oh wow, I just used to watch all of like his Shakespeare and Derek Jacobi, who I got to meet in England. I would watch that, but I didn't really see that as maybe if I became I could do that academically. But okay, as soon as I started, okay, when I got I was given a scholarship, by the way, to go to Berklee School of Music by Dr. Billy Taylor, who's one of the great jazz piano educators of all time. And so, and they had given, because I won an award for my pianistic excellence, they said, at this competition, so in Connecticut. So, I guess I had showed a lot of promise in that area, and which I also just loved when I got to New York. I was there at the time when all of the great jazz piano players were still alive. Okay, Richard. So I could go downstairs for the price of a beer. I could sit in Bradley's and watch Hank Jones or Tommy Flanagan, or I could go see McCoy Tyner at the Village Gate, or I could see just amazing musicians of that time.
0: Right.
1: And
0: moved to a lot of different genres. You mentioned classical, jazz, reggae, Afrobeat, punk, metal. Then in 2004, you create this band called First Jason. So what made you finally decide you're going to take this character that's followed you since you were 14 and you were going to turn that mythology into music?
1: Well, I had been in the world music scene. I had gotten into a band from Nigeria, and we were on Interscope Records and Tuff Gong Records. I got a standing ovation at the Apollo Theater. Then I got invited to my first horror convention. And the first horror convention was at the Meadowlands. And there was like a gazillion people there. Kane Hodder was there, who played Jason 7 through 10. Tom Savini was there, who I saw again after years. I met Betsy Palmer for the first time there. And lo and behold, I looked around me and I thought to myself, every metalhead and punk is a horror fan, okay? And there's a definite connection between metal and punk, not so much reggae, world music. And at that time, there was already kind of a kind of decline in that scene, if you will. So I just was inspired to create this idea, and I took a manga cosplay sword, a huge machete, and I duct taped a Alesis Micron synthesizer to it, creating the first ever machete guitar, which I put through Guitar Effects, which is basically what I do. I put, you know, synthesizers through Guitar Effects in order to get the sound. Although now I use the Roland Synthax, which is amazing and has great sound, and looks like a machete to begin with. But and now it's actually painted with machetes and Jason Mass by my drummer Crumpy. But so yeah, one of the reasons that I found it was a great idea, it's that when you're an artist and there's so many avenues you could take to express yourself, you know, having kind of come off the world beat thing, I was looking like, what was I going to do next, you know, for real? And boom, I saw this audience. Now, I'm very grateful that the metal and punk scene gave me the time to kind of change and get my thing together. I had inspiration because when I was at NYU, for instance, I met a good friend of mine was the singer of a famous punk band called Reagan Youth, who was a total anarchist, wild punk band who people should go and listen to because they are completely amazing. And so I would take him to jazz shows and he would bring me to the punk shows. So I got to see, like Dead Kennedys. I saw Bad Brains. I saw White Zombie. You know, I saw a lot of these bands like way back then when I was at NYU. So I started drawing upon that and I met some great musicians. And first Jason came together here in Chicago, and the first album, Jason Is Watching, you know, I songs like, you know, Jason Never Dies, Machete Is My Friend.
0: Machete Is My Friend. That's a romantic ballad, isn't it?
1: Yeah, that's a fan favorite.
0: You mentioned something interesting. You said most metal fans are also horror fans. What's the connection?
1: Well, I think there's that wonderful, we've got so many, both horror fans and metalheads love that dark side, that dark storytelling. I mean, come on. He goes back to Alice Cooper, but I mean, it goes even back further to like Screaming Jay Hawkins. And, you know, like there's been that horror side of rock and roll since the beginning. And there's people who just love that. And even, you know, just the use of that kind of imagery it's there. And then as time develops, you have artists like Rob Zombie, Marilyn Manson, a much more conscious involvement. Now you've got bands like Ice Nine Kills, where every song they do is about a different horror franchise, or I don't know, a band like Sleep Token, where it's like he is actually saying he's personifying some otherworldly sleep demon. You know, I think that all along, it's a fantastic way of focusing your energy, and who better than myself to say, look, I could take everything from the Boy Jason scenario, whether it's about life and death, it's about good and evil, it's about a mother, it's about, you know, a devotion of a son. All those things I find that they just make people feel, that gives them the feels, man.
0: I want to get into the psychology of fear here a little bit. Why do we voluntarily terrify ourselves? I mean, we spend good money, we sit in a darkened room knowing somebody is going to try and scare the hell out of us. What is the psychological need? What psychological need does that satisfy?
1: It's emotional. Again, that's what it is. We know that when we have a significantly emotional response to something, it causes a transformation within us. And all too often in the world today, we're just having mundane and kind of blasé emotional responses to, you know, daily activities. That's one aspect of it. One aspect is the emotional thrill ride. Okay. But I believe, honestly, there's more to it than that. It's an emotional thrill ride where you know you're safe and you're taken to bizarre heights, whether it's, you know, there's so many different levels of it. But I think if we look throughout history, the reason for horror storytelling is because there's a lesson to be told, right? It's when there's an overindulgence in, say, ego or greed. That's when these monsters come up. It's in the storyline, the monster doesn't come up for no reason, right? The monster gives the hero a pivotal point on which to become a hero. But more than that, it's specifically designed to destroy a negative aspect of human consciousness. And it could be depression itself. It could be, there's so many things, there's so many monsters, I mean, throughout history. And I mean, I can enumerate this, but what would it be with little Jason? With little Jason, it's righteous vengeance. It's the fact that we have this feeling that somehow justice will be done, even if it has to be a little boy coming back to life and becoming what you call a vengeance ghost, right?
0: Right.
1: There's a whole tradition of vengeance ghosts for that very reason.
0: Is there an important distinction, though, do you think, between exploring evil through art and actually glorifying it?
1: Again, I think that we're not either condemning or glorifying. Okay, let's look at a specific demon. Let's look at a Hindu demon named Raktabija. Raktabija, every time you cut down Raktabija, his blood would fall on the ground and another Raktabija would come up from each drop of blood. So the armies came to attack Raktabija and armies came up from the blood, okay? And they didn't know what can they do? What could they do if every drop of blood becomes another demon? So it was Goddess Kali. Goddess Kali with her enormous tongue, okay? That's why her tongue is so big. She came and she covered the battlefield of the universe with her tongue so that every drop of blood was absorbed by Goddess Kali, okay? So that Raktabija was defeated. Well, what is this? Well, it's talking about the overindulgence in greed. In desire, when people have gone mad with overindulgence, because if they're greedy for one thing, it's not satisfied, okay? They become greedy again, like the blood of Raktabija becomes more greed, more desire. The only way to get rid of it is Mother Kali herself has to come and cut it off at the root by absorbing all of that blood. And only the great goddess can do that. And that's why she herself, when we look at Goddess Kali with her garland of skulls and her skirt of hands, which is about karma, by the way, but she looks like a demon, very much so. It takes a demoness like that. And all of those Hindu goddesses, one of their names in their thousand names is the killer of such and such demon. Indeed, even Lord Shiva is called Bholanath, the destroyer of... Well, like he's the one who has destroyed a demon.
0: Right. Have you ever, though, Ari, have you ever seen a horror film that maybe even crossed the line for you? Something that it didn't just frighten you, but it left you feeling genuinely disturbed on a deeper level?
1: Well, there's that Human Centipede movie. I've never watched it myself, to tell you the truth. I'm not about, you know, of course. And the way I see it, it's just like anything, you know, there's so many human beings with so many multifarious types of imagination. And whereas I like a more surrealistic psychological horror film, like the Giallo films of Dario Argento. And certainly there's very horrific and very disgusting imagery in his film. But there's some films where, you know, and there's some of my friends directed these films where, you know, it's, that's the point is how grotesque, you could say. Like, they're trying to shock and trying to be grotesque for the, because that's the actual visual imagery,
0: right,
1: art form that they're doing.
0: But so, can a horror film, but can a horror film become spiritually dangerous? I mean, is there a point when depicting darkness becomes something closer to maybe, I don't know, celebrating or even inviting it?
1: Well, my belief is there's no other energy but energy. There is only light, and that which blocks or, you know, slows down or clogs up that light, okay? And in other words, there's no other force. So what we're seeing in these horror movies is a way of identifying where the light is being clogged up, and perhaps a way of purging that situation so that the light can go through and enter it. Because it's like anything. If you drop a brick on your foot, you feel pain. But the pain isn't bad. The pain is to tell you don't drop bricks on your foot, right? So there's things about human consciousness that drive people to emotional states that are seemingly uncurable. And I think that it's monsters and horror that have given us the ability to shock people back into an understanding. We're not trying to soothe people. We're trying to shake them up. Because you think about storytellers throughout history standing around the fire, as you said at the beginning so eloquently. Well, let me tell you something. If every night we're around the fire and you tell me the same story about a good little bear who got his honey, No. Kids are going to love the one about the big monstrous Loch Ness monster that came out of the ocean, man, and Bigfoot that's walking around. Please, everybody loves a good monster.
0: You know,
1: Jaws reminded us, and that's why Jason came right after that.
0: Ah, that's a great point. You know, I guess one of the other interesting paradoxes about horror is that the movies can be brutal, but the horror community itself is so famously warm and fiercely loyal. Maybe we'll touch on that when we come back. Also, opening up the phone lines for questions and comments for the very first Jason, Ari Lehman, right here on Coast to Coast AM.

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1: Hey, welcome back. Before he became a country megastar, Chris Stapleton was the original lead singer of The Steel Drivers. And he co-wrote this song, Midnight Train to Memphis, and then later recorded a much heavier electrified version for his 2017 album, From a Room, Volume 2. More than 2,000 marine animals from 15 species were caught on camera in a stunning feeding frenzy just 130 miles off Cape Cod. Scientists flying over the Northeast Canyons and Seamounts Marine National Monument spotted nearly 1,800 dolphins, along with endangered fin and humpback whales, and even a rare blue whale. The animals had converged on the underwater canyons and seamounts, likely chasing huge concentrations of squid and krill. But the spectacular gathering comes with a warning. Commercial fishing restrictions in the protected area were rolled back earlier this year, raising concerns about the future of this vital feeding ground. For researchers, the scene was a powerful reminder of just how much wildlife depends on this hidden ocean habitat and how vulnerable it could be. And if you want to read more about this shocking gathering of predators and this feeding frenzy, check it out in the In the News section up at coasttocoastam.com. That's nothing compared to the feeding frenzy we had for dinner tonight, wasn't it? How about that, Adam? All right, he's shaking his head. All right, just a little programming note coming up on the next Coast to Coast AM. I'll be diving into two mysteries where the deeper you look, the stranger they get. In the first half, author and former criminal psychology professor Peter Sacco takes us inside a terrifying 1970 Ontario poltergeist case that made headlines around the world, and why and what it's like living in one of Canada's most notoriously haunted regions. And then, in the second half, Citizen D has actually made crop circles. But what he experienced convinced him there may be much more going on than people with boards and rope and strange lights and missing time, synchronicities, apparitions, even apparent distortions of reality itself. Poltergeists, crop circles, and phenomena that refuse to behave by the rules. That's Coast to Coast AM on Sunday night into Monday morning with your guest host, Richard Serrett. All right, when we come back, questions and comments for the first Jason, Ari Lehman, right here on Coast to Coast AM.
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0: Ari Lehman stays with us. The first Jason from Friday the 13th, way back in 1988. Before the break, I was talking about the fans and the loyalty of horror fans. I mean, you know, there are Star Trek festivals and, you know, science fiction festivals and Comic-Con and so forth. But my understanding is that the horror fan is just a completely different animal, like the loyalty and the warmth and so forth. It almost sounds like a contradiction. You know, you're thinking about a horror film and the way these fans just the adoration, you know, for the villains and the actors and so forth. What's your experience with the fans at these horror film conferences and so forth?
1: It's an amazing community, Richard. Thank you for recognizing that. Yeah, I think one of the things is it's about the horror stories, you know, when we're all going through it together and we survive it together. There's like if you look at one of the greatest horror films, it was made for TV. That was Stephen King's It. Okay, it was a made for TV starring the great Tim Curry. So what was it? They had to create that circle of friends, if you recall. Okay, it's all about, and many horror films are about that. How the only way they're going to survive this monster is by that circle of friends that come together. So I think, you know, I often say that to families. You know, I say a family that scares together stays together. Like if we can go through that attack of Jason Voorhees, you know,
0: well
1: in
0: put.
1: Movie theater.
0: All right, let's go to the phones.
1: It's fun, and I think that it's a bonding thing too.
0: Well put. Let's start with a wild card line. Lewis is in Pennsylvania. Lewis, welcome to Coast to Coast. Go ahead.
2: Hello, Richard. Thank you for taking my call. I know that you know, George Norrie and George Knapp all have journalism backgrounds. The reason I bring that up is next month there's a film coming out called Primetime, and it's all about, you know, Chris Hansen, Robert Pattinson plays the part, and, you know, about when he did that show To Catch a Predator with Dateline. And I just thought he'd be a good guest on your show, Chris Hansen. And that's just a suggestion.
0: All right, appreciate that. Do you have a question for Ari Lehman?
2: Yeah. First of all, I always thought, I don't know why I thought this, but talk about the Mandela effect. I thought for some reason that Jamie Lee Curtis was in Halloween, Friday the 13th, and I was wrong. I just looked up in my Malton book now, but, you know, Malton's movie guide, I was wrong about that. And I think Ari get a kick out of this one. I saw a gentleman at a restaurant one time. He was about 6'3". He had a hockey jersey on. He was about 300 pounds. It was the number 13 in the back. He had a Voorhees for the name. And when he turns around, he had a hockey mask in the front. I just thought Ari get a big kick out of that. But my question for Ari is this. I thought the first Friday the 13th was the best one. The only one that I could even think of in my mind right now that I thought was any good beside that, the franchise, was Jason Takes Manhattan. And that's my question for Ari. Which one does he think was the best one, you know, besides the first one?
0: That's okay, a tough one, Ari. Thank you, Lewis. That's a tough one.
1: That's a great question. And, yeah, I see that Primetime thing does look really interesting. You know, I don't want to be biased. I love all the Jasons and all the versions. But in my opinion, the one that I found that I just dig a lot is Part 7. Part 7, which is Kane Hodder's first appearance as Jason Voorhees. John Buechler was the director, who was a special effects guy. So the special effects are fantastic. In fact, we need a full director's cut of that, although I don't know if that's possible at this point. But, someone else would have to do it. But because, sadly, John Buechler passed away. But I love Part 7, okay, because you've got psychic Tina, who's a foil to Jason. And, it's got some great stuff in it. So there you go. And Terry Kaiser plays the psychologist in that one.
0: All right. Thank you. First-time caller. Chris is in Death Valley, California. Chris, welcome to Coast. Go ahead. You're on the air.
3: Thank you so much, Richard. And I just want to say that the work that you do and George Knapp and all the other hosts and above all, George Norrie does a service for everybody. And I really appreciate that.
0: Thank you, Chris.
3: Yeah, so my question for Ari is that I know I got to see a film called Clown Motel When Spirits Arise that was done by Joe Kelly. And a lot of that work was done in at the Clown Motel in Tonopah. And I was going to ask if you had any stories that you wanted to share while you were staying there.
1: Wow. Thank you for asking. Yes, I play Saikan the Clown in a wild indie romp Clown Motel. And the original version of that, see now, if you go out to Tonopah, they have this amazing hotel that, because it was next to a famous cemetery, which is wonderfully filled with ghosts, and so are the hotels in Tonopah, which is just a great place to go to. So they had decided to cheer it up by calling it the Clown Motel and putting all kinds of clown decorations there. And of course that just made it more creepy, and it became a cult site where people would bring all these clowns to. And so the first version was at that motel, and oh my God, it was incredible to be there, because okay, now they've modernized it a bit. You know, I mean, quite a bit. So it's been kind of all cleaned up, but, and the man that ran it was an old cowboy hero. And so one night they said, okay, you've got to sleep in the Winnebago, okay, you know, because for whatever reason we were shooting really early in the morning, or maybe I decided to do so. And I remember I was just overlooking that cemetery all night long, you know, and wow. So that cemetery is where, okay, there had been a mining disaster and a terrible fire. And so, of course, there all the spirits are there. And it's an old Wild West-looking cemetery that everybody's got to visit there, the Clown Motel in Tonopah.
0: All right, Chris in Death Valley, thank you for the call. Ari, you mentioned your co-star who played your mom in the movie, who sadly passed
1: Betsy
0: away.
1: Betsy Palmer.
0: Yeah, Betsy Palmer. She came to you after she passed on. Tell me about that.
1: Oh my gosh, so many times, my thing is that emotions are the contact. I think that we can find all the ghosts, we can find all the aliens, we can find who built the pyramids by using our feelings. I'm convicted of that, okay? And every time with Betsy, it's emotions. I sense her presence emotionally, and it's very often because, you know, I'm traveling a lot, and I'll be in a hotel room in the middle of the night, you know, it's just me and she's there. And it's very often when I'm going through something, like in the past when she would call me and tell me, she always knew when I was going through something. And, you know, she would always tell me to, she would say, knock him dead and leave him writhing in the aisles. She said, F Hollywood, don't do that. Stick with your band. She's always been telling me to be as much myself as possible, and don't let, you know, those other sort of entities, mold me. Because, you know, Betsy was, she was doing theater her whole life. She was on Broadway. She was in Gigi. She was in a movie with Henry Fonda and Jack Lemmon called Mr. Roberts about the Navy. She kept doing dinner theater up into her 80s. Oh my God, she could memorize everything, and she was so punctual. Just an amazing, amazing person. And she, we are so blessed that she was in Friday the 13th. But I particularly I'm super blessed because, you know, one of the things is she being a vegetarian and myself being a vegetarian, we would end up eating together a lot and, you know, maybe sharing a bottle of wine, and she would tell me stories about everything. I mean, she lived with James Dean for 2 months in New York City and did live television with him.
0: That's remarkable.
1: To know her was to touch the golden era of Hollywood.
0: Well, you were very lucky to have that connection, and it sounds like you still have that connection. Let's grab another quick call here. East of the Rockies, Sue is in North Carolina. Sue, welcome to Coast. Good morning.
4: Yeah, hello. What a great topic. I was wondering, the three that really impacted me was, of course, you know, Friday the 13th. And then, of course, Halloween, Michael Myers.
0: Yes, of course, yeah.
4: Michael Myers. And then the other one that really impacted me to this very day, it bothers me if I think about it too much. You remember Psycho?
0: Of course. Anthony Perkins. Yes.
4: Oh, man, those three right there. Do you ever make like a psychological comparison, you know, to those three with, you know, the events that happen with, you know, the person suffering from, you know, horrific abuses and stuff like that?
0: That's a great point, Sue. Yeah, the Perkins character in Psycho he is kind of a tragic figure.
1: Well, the writer of Friday the 13th, I mean, initially Friday the 13th is the story. It's the mom imagining that her son from beyond the grave is propelling her to kill, whereas in Psycho, it's the son imagining the mom is compelling him to kill from beyond the grave. So, but then again, you could say that final scene with little Jason kind of brings us out of that whole thing. So, but initially, that was Victor Miller's intent, to do kind of a reverse Psycho. So that's your insight.
0: Interesting.
1: Is correct.
0: Yeah. Well done, Sue. You nailed it. All right, let's say hi to Derek in Massachusetts on the wild card line. Derek, welcome to Coast.
5: Hey, guys. Great show tonight. Awesome stuff. Quick question for you guys. The same way we had slashers come out of the 80s with the serial killer fears, and the Cold War brought about body snatcher type horror and stuff, the New York Times and all kind of other articles ran liminal horror as being the current age of horror we're in right now. And it's depicted as like empty malls and empty hallways and stuff, and kind of the meaninglessness of life. And I was wondering what you guys think about how we're in a liminal age right now, pre-AI, pre-singularity, endless doom scrolling, ghost jobs, all this kind of stuff, this meaningless of life. And we have liminal horror now. That's kind of with back rooms as being the number one example of that.
0: Liminal horror. I like that. That's interesting.
5: Horror, yeah.
0: Great insights, Derek.
1: That's very perceptive and very specific, because there is a different spiritual resonance to being in between phases and in between something and anticipating something. And in fact, when you think about it, just anticipating the unknown, it is itself kind of horrific, not knowing what's coming and just being in an endless, unknowing, faceless world. That would be the worst possible thing. We need to know something. I mean, that's one of the things, like Jason being silent, you know, and we can't hear from him. But yeah, no, you're right. This is a different vibe. The back rooms, for instance, is a perfect example of that, I would say.
0: Casper on the wild card line is in St. Louis. Casper, welcome to Coast. You're on the line with Ari Lehman. Go ahead.
6: Hey, great to be here. So first of all, shout out to that last call, because I am definitely a fan of the liminal horror genre. I think the last caller made a great point on that. But the question I want to ask you is, do you think that horror has gotten better or worse over the years?
1: I think in all fairness, right now we're going through a great era of horror. You're looking around, there's a resurgence, there's a huge acceptance by the younger generation. And now I would say that, for instance, how about Robert Eggers, for example? He just came out, he's dropping this werewolf movie that looks really good. And I for one, am a huge fan of Robert Eggers. And so I could say, and Willem Dafoe, you know, is an amazing actor. So I think that there's some things that are going on right now that just are standout and amazing. And I'm sure that you could look about and find things that are not so great as well. I'm in a really cool movie called The Barn, The Barn 3, as Dr. Rock. Check that out. But that's just an aside. But yeah, I do think it's a great era, and I think Robert Eggers is a standout. Do you guys agree?
0: I'm not that familiar, but I do. I love
1: The Lighthouse.
0: Oh yes, you know I love werewolf films. I love, you know, but it does seem like they keep going.
1: That's just come out. Yeah,
0: yeah, they keep coming back to the same. You know, how many times are they going to make Frankenstein? But why not? I mean, it's just such a great story. Listen, how do we follow your exploits? How do we find out where your band First Jason is touring?
1: First Jason is touring all over. FirstJason.com. We're playing at The Abyss on September 5th coming up. That's in Toledo, Ohio.
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1: And on Instagram.
0: All right.
1: FirstJason13. And, yeah, we're on CDN Records.
0: Okay, gotta run. Great speaking with you, Ari. Thank you so much. All right, we're going to take a deep dive inside the alien abduction phenomenon next, right here on Coast to Coast AM.

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16: 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Indy is 11 years old and he's obsessed with comics, cartoons, video games, all of it.
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16: Same. Which is why we love Lingo Kids. They have Marvel Spider-Man activities that are totally age appropriate.
15: And safe.

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1: Welcome back. Lee Dorsey, Ride Your Pony. This 1965 New Orleans R&B classic was written and produced by the legendary Alan Toussaint, and Dorsey had a rather unusual day job for a hit maker. When he wasn't recording, he ran an auto body repair business. All right, we are about to launch into the second half of Coast to Coast. The alien abduction mystery becomes considerably harder to dismiss when you stop examining the stories one at a time. Simon Brown is a British author, researcher, hypnotherapist, and author of the Alien UFO, host of the Alien UFO podcast. And in his book, Aspects of Alien Abduction, he places decades of experience or testimony side by side, and a disturbing architecture begins to emerge. Childhood contact, telepathic classrooms, screen memories, genetic procedures, hybrid children, strange healings, even alleged military involvement. These aren't simply stories about visitors arriving from somewhere else. They suggest something organized, persistent, and perhaps very old. Tonight we're looking for the pattern behind the phenomenon. Simon Brown, author of Aspects of Alien Abduction, Shocking UFO Encounters, joins me next on Coast to Coast AM.
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0: Simon Brown holds a diploma in clinical hypnotherapy. He's certified in past life regression therapy. He's conducted hundreds of regression sessions. His interest in the unexplained is also deeply personal, informed by his own UFO sightings, psychic flashes, and other anomalous experiences. His latest book, Aspects of Alien Abduction, Shocking UFO Encounters, draws upon years of firsthand interviews to examine the striking and sometimes contradictory patterns running through alien abduction testimony. Simon, welcome to Coast AM. How are you?
1: I'm fine, thanks. It's good to be here.
0: It's great to have you. So you've gathered all of these accounts in the book. What surprised you most when you finally stepped back and then, again, you looked at them together? Not individually, but together.
1: It looks like there is a pattern across life, the way the ETs would interact with you when you're 5 or 6 years old, then when you're a teenager, then when you're an adult. And then when you get much older, I started to see that for a lot of people, not everyone, there is a pattern there. And also it became more obvious that there's a program in place which has been running for years, is very big and is very well implemented. They're very efficient. They hardly ever make mistakes. So there's definitely something going on. But when you really get into it, you realize just how complicated it is and just how strange it can get.
0: And again, these people come from different countries, generations, backgrounds. How specific are the similarities in their experiences?
1: Well, there's all sorts of aspects. That's what my book is based on. It could be missing time. It could be childhood experiences, sightings. There's healing. There's also my lab that comes in. There's people who talk about getting taught how to fly a UFO. Then there's this classroom that shows up in lots of accounts. So we see this, lots of people from all over the world for decades reporting the same things.
0: And walk us through the, let's call it the recurring sequence. When an abduction experience begins, what tends to happen first and then what happens next?
1: There seems to be a thing where people are aware that something's going to happen. It could be intuition or it could be a feeling in their body. Some of them talk about a vibration that they can feel it moving up through their legs into their body and that it gets more and more powerful. And that's when they may sink into a paralysis, which almost all of them do. And that is then when they encounter the ETs. But this is talking about, say, a bedroom encounter. If you're in your car or somewhere else, it starts off slightly differently. But then the ETs can appear and they collect you. You have no control. You can move your eyes around, but nothing else. It can be very terrifying. Communication is telepathic, and a lot of the time they have very little to say. You may complain about it, tell them they don't have the right to do this, but they just kind of ignore you and do it anyway. Then they will take you out of wherever you are. If it's in a building, they can float you through the wall or the window as though it's not there. It's like they can adjust your frequency or slightly take you out of this dimension or something. And some people have said when they've gone through the wall, they get a quick glimpse of wires or pipes going down. And then they can be carried up to a UFO that's waiting. A lot of the time, people will kind of blank out there and have no memory of what the next thing is. But then the next memory is they're lying on some sort of a table and the greys are around them. They're, you know, the 4-foot-tall greys. Occasionally you see tall greys, which could be 6-7 feet tall. Then even less likely you see a mantis, and then sometimes the Nordics show up or reptilians. And they can be seen working together as well as by themselves. You could see Nordics with greys or reptilians with greys. But then there's a medical examination. With women, they may collect eggs. With men, they may collect semen. And it's a thing where people have said that it feels like they're doing maintenance on their equipment, that you as a human are equipment, and that they're just making sure that these what you might say for the women, that their egg factory, because they might consider that they own you, is working okay. They want to make sure that all your organs are fine, that your legs are fine, you know, just almost like putting a car into the garage for a check. And then there may be something called a mind scan. This is where a tall grey would come in, and they bring their face down right over yours. So their face is about an inch away from your face, and all you can see is their black eyes. And then you can feel them or sense them kind of rummaging around in your brain, in your mind. And it's not that they're doing something bad or that they're taking memories so you don't remember stuff. It's almost like they're just checking out your mind state, as they're also checked out your physical body. But they can know absolutely everything about you when they do that. And then after that, there may be more blanks in it. There may be more other things happening that are related to how long they've been picking you up and how much they might trust you. Because some people, when they get older, are allowed to have more freedom aboard the craft. They may be asked to help. Like the greys may come to somebody who's, say, they're now 50 and they've been abducted since they were 5 years old. They've been through this so many times, and they'll say to this older person, look, we've got a bunch of humans coming on soon. We want you to go to them and calm them down, tell them everything's going to be all right. And I almost see this like the older humans, there are prison trustees. But then the older ones say that they have a much more equal relationship with them. And this is basically me talking about the greys as well. It's not applied to all the alien races that people come across. And also they talk about, as they get older, it becomes more spiritual in a way. They have talked about out-of-body experiences where it seems like the abduction is not physical. It's like the consciousness comes out of the body. I had a guest on my podcast who said he woke up at 3 o'clock in the morning, and above the bed behind him, there was two really loud knocks on the wall. And that made him suddenly think, uh-oh, something's going to happen, because he knew what was happening to him. And there were two more loud knocks, and he said suddenly he felt like he was going backwards at 100 miles an hour. The next thing he knew, he was in like a big tube of liquid. And I've heard this description from a lot of people. And they're just kind of floating there. And then they haven't got a face mask on, but they don't seem to have problem breathing. And they look down and there's two greys. And they look up and they're suddenly shocked. Like, uh-oh, he's awake. Quick, do something. And when that happened, he said again, he felt like he was going backwards at 100 miles an hour. But as he went backwards, his arm came up. And what he saw was an alien arm. It wasn't a human arm. It was one of the, like he was one of the greys. So this is where we start getting into the high strangeness and the weirder stuff that shows up. So there's out-of-body experiences, which are really interesting because that kind of links with near-death experiences. And it suggests that if the ETs know they can take your consciousness out of your body, they know that if your body dies, your consciousness continues. And this is one of the things with disclosure. If there's people in the Pentagon who know this, that know there's definitely afterlife, that's probably not something they would ever talk about if they were doing a full disclosure.
0: Why is that, you suppose? Why don't they want to talk about that?
1: I think it's because of religion. I think that there's a lot of people in America who are Christian, and there's a lot of them that are very Christian, you know, and that to say the consciousness can come out of the body and exist for everybody, whether you're Christian or not, might be a problem for people who are Christians. And then lots of them would say now that they think UFOs are demons. So that might just cause huge problems, particularly if it's to do with politicians who rely on a big Christian base to vote for them.
0: One of the more troubling patterns is how young this sometimes begins. Why does contact so often seem to start in childhood?
1: Yeah, it's one of those things we just don't know. It's a thing I've wondered about, where how do they know which children to interact with in the first place? It's not like they can examine every single child and decide which one is suitable. But they do find them, and there is this thing of multi-generational abductions which shows up. So it could be because their grandfather was abducted, then their parents were abducted, and now they're being abducted. But it's a thing where there's also screen memories linked to this, where the five-year-olds may wake up and there'll be greys in the room, but what they'll see are monkeys or clowns. I've had people tell me that they've seen like garden gnomes or Muppets. Or there's a woman that told me that her dolls seem to come to life and walk over. And it seems that the ETs can look inside the child's mind and find an image that is the least threatening, so the kids don't freak out. Because if it was just the greys, they'd probably be really scared. And a lot of them, people who I talk to, adults now, but they said when they were 5 years old, when these clowns or monkeys started showing up in their bedroom, it was fun. They would play games. And so it's something about making a connection to the children. And then that's like 5 or 6 years old, and then it moves on and they get older and they start being taught things. And there's a chapter in my book, because I've heard it so often, about what they call the classroom, where they might report that they have all these objects that are about six inches across. They're different colors. There'd be a pyramid shape, a cube. These sort of shapes are a ball, and they're different colors. And the aliens are teaching them telekinesis. They're teaching them how to move these objects with their mind. And that's been reported a lot. And I've seen pictures abductees have drawn of children sitting around in a circle, and they're all looking up, and all these objects are dancing in the air above them. So that's the next stage. And then when you get to be a teenager and you go into puberty and you're able to reproduce, that's when it starts to turn nasty.
0: Yes, and we'll get into that as well. But are you able to identify anything genetically, psychologically, intuitively, spiritually, that it might explain why certain experiences are selected?
1: There is a thing of some people are quite psychic when they're young, and then they say after the contact, it's like their psychic ability is turbocharged. So maybe they pick the children that have this psychic ability. Maybe it's part of a genetic program that they're running that they may have been running for thousands of years. And so they make a genetic change to their grandfather, and then they pick up the children of the grandfather and check their genetics and see what's happened. Then they pick up the next child, the next one along, and then they look at their genetics and see how the changes have affected them. And they may be making changes at every stage of that. But there's also a thing that shows up where it looks like before people are born, they agree to this. There's two people in my book. There's Mike Cleland and Sev Tok. They both tell basically the same story, where, like with Mike Cleland, his was very strange. He was on his way home from a UFO conference, and he was crossing the desert. I can't remember where he was. It was Arizona, but he does ultralight backpacking, and he would park up his car in the desert, just pull off the road, roll out his sleeping bag, and just sleep under the stars. And some weird things started happening around him, where he saw a really bright light quite close. And this wasn't a car park or anything. He was just in the desert. And he looked up on this hill that was close by, and he saw these lights that seemed to be circular, and it looked like a landed UFO. But he thought to himself, oh, this is ridiculous. I've just come from a UFO conference. It must be a building. Can't be a UFO. So he went to sleep, and he woke up in the morning, and he felt something had happened. And he later went to a hypnotherapist who regressed him. And he says he was picked up out of his body. This is an out-of-body experience, taken over to that UFO on the hill. And then he just dropped into it through the ceiling. And he found himself in a hallway with a couple of greys. And he was also one of the greys. And they led him through to this room. This is where high strangeness starts coming in. This room looked like a 1970s boardroom with tacky carpet and folding plastic seats and all this awful 1970s decor. And he was saying, I don't believe for a second there's a 1970s boardroom on board a UFO, but This is what he saw. And at the boardroom table, there were a number of greys sitting opposite, facing him. And he went to them and complained, saying, "You didn't tell me how hard it was going to be a human when I agreed to incarnate in this life. You didn't tell me." And they basically said to him, "Well, man up, get on with it." But with Sev Tok, she was in the same sort of position with these greys, complaining about how they didn't tell her how hard it would be to be a human. But with her, they were more kind of apologetic, like saying, "Yeah, sorry about that. We didn't realize either." So those two things are suggesting that the ETs are aware of reincarnation. And again, our consciousness continues after death. And I was regressed in December, and I had a UFO sighting that was really close up. And I said to the hypnotherapist, "Can you take me back to that sighting I had in 1992? And see what happened. I see if I can get a better view of this UFO." But then this whole abduction scenario came up, and there was one point within it where I was standing there with the two greys, and this was before incarnation, and they were asking me to take on the job as a messenger, and they said they would support me in my job as a messenger. And they also asked if they could do this alien abduction thing to me. And I agreed to it, but I said, only if I don't remember any of it. I don't want it interfering with my life. And that's not the first time I've had sort of abduction memories come up during hypnosis. So there are hints there. It's not like there's loads and loads of people talking about that scenario of realizing they've incarnated and they used to be an alien. But there's hints about it.
0: Simon Bowne is the author of Aspects of Alien Abduction, and we'll get into... I want to talk more about screen memories, because one of the things that I hear from experiencers is they talk about owls. They keep seeing owls, particularly owls that are unusually large. Sometimes they're unusually still. And they seem profoundly out of place. I'm guessing that's perhaps part of the screen memory. And I'd really like to get into also the military connection. People report seeing what appear to be military personnel aboard these craft. We'll get to all of that and more as we continue to discuss aspects of alien abduction with author, podcaster, clinical hypnotherapist Simon Bowne, right here on Coast to Coast AM.

0: 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I'm just really confused about what happened that day.
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1: ELO, When the Night Comes, a lesser known Jeff Lynne gem from ELO's 1983 album Secret Messages. Now, that album was originally conceived as a double LP, but the record company insisted it be cut down to one, so that left several tracks in the vault for years. I like this song a lot. Some of our ancestors left no fossils, but they left DNA. Scientists studying more than 500 modern human genomes found evidence of two previously unknown human lineages that vanished from the fossil record. One interbred with early humans in Africa more than 50,000 years ago, leaving roughly 0.5 to 1% of our DNA behind. The other is far older, a super archaic lineage that split from our ancestors about 1.8 million years ago and later passed DNA to modern humans through the Denisovans. Using a new method called TRACE, researchers essentially worked backward through our genomes to reconstruct these missing branches of the human family tree. We may not know why these mysterious ancestors were, or who they were, rather, but their DNA is still with us. Our genes are carrying pieces of human history that we've never seen. And you can read more of this story in the news section up at coasttocoastam.com. Hey, have you ever noticed some conversations only seem possible after midnight? Conversations about near-death experiences, UFO encounters, haunted places, synchronicities, and the mysterious people carry with them for years because nobody else would believe them. Well, that's what you'll find on the Paranormal Podcast Network from iHeartMedia and Coast to Coast AM, featuring shows from Captain Ron, Joshua P. Warren, Sandra Champlain, Heidi Hollis, and the late, great Ian Punnett. 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

0: Simon, what is it about owls? Is that just another screen memory? People often report seeing not just owls, but like really large owls and in places you wouldn't expect to find owls.
1: Yeah, there seems to be a lot going on with owls. Mike Cleland, who wrote the foreword for my book, is, you know, he's had two huge books where he's written about it, and he's had so many people contact him with their owl experiences. There's one that's in my book where a woman was walking through a forest, and she's going around this path, it's going around a bend, and she sees this grey alien just standing there on the side of the path. And the grey is surprised that she can see him, and she feels this kind of telepathic message from him just going, owl, owl, owl, owl. And then she sees him morph into this 4-foot owl, and it just walks off into the trees. Or it may be somebody's driving down the road at night and they come across this 4-foot owl standing in the middle of the road. And it's like, there's no such thing as a 4-foot owl. How come it's standing there looking at me? And I had a client for hypnosis, for regression, and he wanted to find out about this childhood memory where he woke up one night and there was an owl standing in the middle of his bedroom that was far too big to be a real owl. So I did that regression with him and we investigated that. But then they also seem to show up as genuine owls. And lots of abductees have told me that if they're in bed at night and they hear an owl, that's a sign to them that they're going to be picked up that night. And there's an idea that owls have, they've such great eyesight and hearing that they'd be a fantastic kind of organic CCTV if you had telepathy and you could log into their brains and see what they're seeing and hear what they're hearing. So it does seem to be that thing of trying to hide what's really there so as not to freak out the people that they're interacting with. But also, so occasionally it's like just trying to hide. And they don't just show up as owls as well. They might show up as deer and foxes and other animals. And we saw that in Spielberg's film.
0: Yes, yes. What about, Simon, what about appearing as maybe relatives, dead relatives?
1: Yeah, that's interesting. Whitney Strieber's talked about this a lot, about how there were people staying with him at his cabin and he'd have an alien experience upstairs and somebody downstairs would see a deceased loved one in the room with them. And there's a guy called Steve Aspin who had an experience. He was in a hotel, I think it was Sardinia. He woke up in the middle of the night and at the foot of the bed, there's two grey aliens, and standing between them was his father, who had died 3 years before. But Steve, at the time, thought, what's he doing here with them? But later thought, hang on, this was just a screen memory. My father wasn't there. This was another alien standing in the middle. So it's that thing of, is it screen memory or is there a real kind of contact with spirits going on? And it's just something we just don't know.
0: So it's possible that much of what we assume is some sort of paranormal activity could be, in fact, screen memory. It may explain some, most, or maybe even all of ghost sightings.
1: Yeah, I wouldn't go that far. There are different types of ghost sightings, aren't there? There's active ones and passive ones, and the passive ones just seem to be a recording that keep going round and round, and people see it now and then. And then the active ghost seems much more conscious and, you know, interacting with the people that see them. So I wouldn't go so far as to say that they're all screen memories as well. And this is one of the great things about paranormal, that there's so much to it.
0: What about people who report military personnel? I'm not talking about aliens in uniform. I'm talking about, let's say, for example, U.S. military personnel aboard craft.
1: Yeah, there's a whole chapter in my book about this. There's a guy, Steve Neal, said when he was a child, about 7, he woke up in a hospital bed, and it was a human-looking hospital. To his left were two greys, and to his right there was a man dressed in a white doctor's coat. He was balding. He had a big moustache. He was like 50 years old. And the grey came over and did something to his forehead that was a little painful. And when they stepped back, the doctor stepped forward and looked at his forehead and said, oh, look, now you've left a mark. He's going to see that in the morning. And that was all Steve remembered of that experience. But then there's it is the MyLab thing. People do report seeing humans in uniforms with the aliens. There's one account that comes to mind of a woman that was in a room. It was like a huge warehouse, a couple of hundred beds there with humans on, and Graves were working on them all at the same time. And there's men there in military uniform. So that shows up. There's also Deborah Corbell. She had this new boyfriend, and they were going to stay at his cabin in the woods. And they arrived there, and she thought she saw something out the corner of her eyes. She thought there was somebody there. And then she gets kind of dizzy and delirious a bit, and she's getting picked up, and there's black SUVs. And then the next thing she knows, she's lying in this bed, and there's a doctor. She said he was quite old. He had a very strong southern accent. And he said something like, there's a bug in your ear, young lady. I'm just going to take it out. And he took something out that looked like an insect, but then it rolled up into a silver BB bull. And then the doctor said to her, I don't even know why I'm talking to you. You're not going to remember any of this. But when she woke up, she was on the sofa in this cabin in the woods, and the boyfriend was there, and he just grabbed her by the elbow, and they got in the car and drove 2 hours back to town, and he didn't say a word to her the whole time, and then just dropped her out on the road outside her apartment and drove off. So he obviously knows something happened, something weird happened to him, and he was just very angry, and he never contacted her again. So it's not like, you know, with a lot of this, it's a multiple witness thing. If it's just one person experiencing it, people might say it's psychosis or something. But when it's more than one person, it can't be. And it does seem to be happening. There is some kind of government or military interference. I've had people tell me about black helicopters, like they just sit themselves just above the house opposite their house. I mean, it's right there. And then they'll walk out down the road and the helicopter will just follow them. And it's just black. There's no markings on it, which I think might be illegal. So, you know, what's happening there? Who's doing this?
0: So these aren't, in other words, when people, experiencers are seeing people in uniform, military personnel, these are not screen memories. This seems to be indicating what? Some kind of cooperation between, let's say, Grays and the U.S. military or other government officials?
1: Yeah, I think it could be military from any country. And it seems like there's two things going on. One of them is that sometimes military personnel are seen with the Grays during abduction events. And another one with this MyLab thing, it's almost like these people are aware that the victim has been abducted, but they have no contact with the aliens. And so what they're doing with the abductee is trying to gain intelligence, trying to find as much from them as they can to try and work out what's going on. And some people report the people they see in uniform are not wearing anything they recognize. It doesn't look like Army, Air Force, Navy. It's some other uniform.
0: Explain MyLabs. What are they?
1: Well, it stands for military abductions, and that seems to be that thing where they're taken and they're examined and questioned because they're trying to gain intelligence on what's going on. There's a woman in my book who has a memory of waking up inside a building and being really scared, and there's military personnel around, and she ran through the building, went out the front into this big courtyard. And she said it was very hot and it seemed like it would be in the desert somewhere. And then they catch her and the memory finishes. And she also says there's a slight memory of some kind of medical exam or something sexual, but she can't quite put her finger on it. And so that's kind of indicates they're trying to find out about what might be going on with this hybrid program and the aliens harvesting the eggs and things.
0: What do you make of rooms that appear larger inside than outside?
1: Yeah, I know. It's like the TARDIS. It's like the interior of the craft is in a different dimension or a different place. Or perhaps when you step through the hatch, the door into the craft, you're passing through some kind of portal. I hear that reported sometimes in rooms. People say that the beings just seem to step out of a light or a hole in the air that's just black, like there's some kind of portal there. So that I've heard a few reports of that, not a lot, but it does show up, and it's to do with how also aliens can mess with your perception and what you're seeing and your consciousness, and then it gets into more high strangeness. There was a couple that I talked to, the lady's name's Rhonda Hull, and they were living on a trailer park, and she said it was about 11 o'clock and they decided to go outside and have their last cigarette of the day. And the plot next to them was empty normally, but they looked over and there was a trailer there, and it had the lights on and it had everything you would need to park a trailer in this space. And they were like, well, that's weird. We don't remember that being brought in today. We didn't hear any noises or anything. So they went to bed, didn't think much of it, got up in the morning and it's not there. And so they went and jumped over the fence and they were looking at the grass and they were looking for tire tracks or marks on the ground that would have been left by the trailer. It was nothing. It's as though it was never there. So that's another weird thing, screen memories. And the military don't seem to be able to do that, control people like that. I did hear one story from, this is Whitley Strieber. He said he was in this hotel room. There was a knock at the door and there were two guys in suits who said they wanted to interview him. And he got the impression that they were from some agency or military or something. And he refused. And they smiled. He goes, don't worry, we'll get our interview. And then one of them pulled a dictaphone out and pressed play. And Whitley Strieber heard his own voice on the playback. And he was being interviewed by them. And he said like 20 minutes had passed. It had been in an instant and it had been unrecognizable. There was no dizziness, no weirdness about it. But somehow they had got their interview with him.
0: This idea of, you know, again, rooms that appear larger inside than outside. We've talked about beings that appear or disappear abruptly. Experiences where hours simply vanish. Does this force us beyond the conventional extraterrestrial hypothesis? In other words, maybe we're not simply dealing with spacecraft capable of crossing enormous distances. Maybe we're talking about intelligences capable of manipulating our experience of physical reality.
1: Yeah, that seems to be going on. It does not seem to me that these are just aliens in spaceships. It's not like Star Trek or Star Wars, that they are able to alter our perception, take us out of our bodies. They seem to be interdimensional. I've heard Congress people say that. They've been in a skiff and they came out and they couldn't talk about it, but basically said, don't think of interstellar, think of interdimensional. And it shows up how they can manipulate us. And probably how they can travel across vast distances. It may be that they just jump into another dimension, and when they jump out of it, they're here. There's no time lost in the travel. But then there's that other thing where they do have craft, and they seem to crash, if it's a genuine crash, or if for some reason they've crashed on purpose. And so there is that thing of craft and physical beings, and the other side of it is this high strangeness. But it started off with craft and physical beings, didn't it? And got weirder and weirder. Almost like the phenomenon itself is changing what it presents to humans to keep humans confused. But that's just a guess.
0: Let's talk about marks. Sometimes experiencers wake up with something on the body. What kinds of marks recur in these accounts?
1: Well, one of them is scoop marks, which looks like there's been a little scoop of skin taken out of you. And there's no blood, there's no scabbing, there's no, it's just there, and it's there for ages, and people wake up in the morning and it's there. As Sev talked about a common thing with where it's just pinpricks that are in a shape. She had an X marked out in 9 pinpricks that were, it was perfect X. There was no way this was natural or an accident. And she was at a point in her life where she knew she was having these experiences, but she was thinking, no, just ignore it, put it out of your mind. And then a week later, she woke up for just a few seconds and she was lying on her side and she looked behind her and there was one of the greys behind her. And then in the next morning, she wakes up, there's another X. And she got her boyfriend to look at them and that she photographed one of these X's. It's on her website. They're identical, one each side of her body. And it was almost like she was thinking, they've done it on purpose. I refuse to accept the first one, but the aliens have come back, almost like they're saying, hey, pay attention. We're really here. And there's a woman who had marks on her leg and she was talking about it at a like an experiences meetup. And another woman pulled her trouser leg up and she had the same marks on her leg. And it was beneath the knee. And the other woman started crying because she was still thinking, oh, this definitely can't be happening. This can't be real. But it was a real confirmation. I've had women tell me that they have bruises on their inner thigh. And the bruises are kind of the shape of long, long fingers. And there's only 3 of them.
0: Hmm. Have you seen this? I mean, you've seen photographs, you've seen images on websites. Have you witnessed personally these marks on someone?
1: No, I haven't. No.
0: All right. We'll pick this up on the other side. Simon Bowne is with us. Aspects of Alien Abduction is the book. Back with more of our conversation right here on Coast to Coast AM.

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1: Hey, welcome back. The title track of Ozzy Osbourne's 2020 album, Ordinary Man, pairing the Prince of Darkness with Elton John on vocals and piano, and features Slash on guitar. Ozzy said the song reflected his fear of being forgotten, which makes the title wonderfully ironic, given the enormous cultural footprint he had. Scientists have uncovered fossilized teeth from seven shark species in the middle of Egypt's desert, revealing that the barren landscape was once a thriving ancient sea. The teeth, dating back millions of years, include species never before found in Africa or Egypt. Researchers say the discovery points to a rich, predator-filled marine ecosystem that existed there during the Cretaceous period, when sea levels were dramatically higher. Today, there's no ocean in sight, but millions of years ago, sharks ruled these waters. You can read more of this story of this shark graveyard in the desert in the In the News section up at coasttocoastam.com. Strange Universe with George Nori goes beyond the ordinary, exploring UFOs, ancient mysteries, consciousness, life after death, hidden realities, and the unexplained. Curious? Good. The Strange starts here, now streaming on Spark TV. 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Back to more of my conversation with Simon Bowne, the author of Aspects of Alien Abduction, right here on Coast to Coast AM.
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0: Simon Bowen stays with us. He's a certified past life regression therapist, conducted hundreds of regression sessions, and his latest book, Aspects of Alien Abduction, Shocking UFO Encounters, draws upon years of firsthand interviews. And I wanted to get into the genetics and the hybrid program, Simon. And this reproductive material, I think, takes us into a much darker territory. What are women reporting about pregnancies that are medically confirmed and then they inexplicably disappear?
1: Yeah, this is disturbing, and it shows up occasionally. I've had a woman on who she was 3 months pregnant, and she had the ultrasound. It was all confirmed. She woke up in the morning and she felt the fetus was gone, and there was no sign of a miscarriage, no blood anywhere or anything. And she went to see the doctor, the same doctor who confirmed the pregnancy, and he said, yeah, you've lost the child. We're going to have to do a DNC, and this is a kind of a cleanup operation. And they took her out to do it, and when she was brought back, the doctor came in and said, it's already been done, you're clean. It's like somebody else has done it, which is very weird. There was another woman who was... she had a problem with her appendix, and they had to do an operation. And afterwards, the surgeon came to her and said, when was the last time you had your operation? And she said, I've never had another one. And he was saying, yeah, we couldn't see any scars on you, but somebody's removed your right ovary and cauterized the fallopian tube. And he said, this is not natural. This somebody has done surgery. And she was able to go back to her Navy records that confirmed she did have that right ovary while she was in the Navy. And they just could not explain what had happened to her. So this does show up. And there was one woman who had twins, and one of the twins went missing. And then later people are introduced to babies or teenagers who don't quite look human or look 50% alien and 50% human. And I did have a guy on my podcast who was talking about how likely it is that you'd be able to create a hybrid between an alien species and humans. And he was a professor, a biologist, describing, going into detail about how impossible it would be. And he said it's more likely to be transgenetics rather than hybrids. But it's certainly a disturbing thing, and it does show up.
0: So after examining these accounts, what do you think this hybrid program is actually trying to accomplish? Is it about preserving them, modifying us, integrating the two, or creating an entirely new population?
1: Well, it may be that they started interfering with our DNA a couple of 300,000 years ago. And over time, they keep making adjustments. And they're in a program to move the human race into a certain point, and we're only halfway through the program. So that's what they're doing at the moment. They're just continuing with what they've done before. And maybe they come in every 2,000 or 3,000 years. They do this program that they're doing at the moment, and then they stop and they wait another couple of thousand years and see how the race develops. And when Bob Lazar was talking about being at S4 and Area 51, he said that he was given these blue folders that talked about the aliens and different programs they had running at S4. And he's noticed in one of the folders, it said the aliens had interfered with human DNA 63 times. But it does seem that what people see since the 90s is there has been a progression where the hybrids looked very alien and partly human. And then over time, they've looked more and more human as time has passed. And I don't think it's a thing about invasion or trying to replace us. It seems to be like they're trying to get the human race to move forwards. Because I look at it from this point of view, it's a bit spiritual, to do with reincarnation, and that they're so aware of other realities and dimensions that Earth is not really, you know, it's a physical thing. They're not really that interested in taking ownership of the Earth. That's just a science fiction invasion story. Earth is a great planet, but it's not unique, and it's on the outer reaches of the galaxy, and there's probably thousands and thousands of planets just like Earth that they could go and take, where there's no civilization, there's no crazy humans with their nuclear weapons who would put up a fight. So I don't think it's any kind of invasion or trying to replace us. I do think what they're doing could be an upgrade.
0: So we've got greys, we've got Nordics, reptilians, mantids. And when you put the testimony together, do you think, do these species, different species, do they seem like they're independent with different agendas, or are they different levels of the same organization?
1: I think they're independents there, and there are the greys, and there's different factions of greys. Some of them are quite nasty. Some of them seem to be all spiritual and about love. And the same with the Nordics. I get the feeling the reptilians are more aggressive and nastier. And that the mantids, some people say it seems like they're the ones that are in charge. And they seem to be a lot more intelligent than the greys and live much longer. And they know much more about what's going on. And also, I think people describe them as like, look like a praying mantis, but it's not exactly like a praying mantis. That's just a kind of vague idea you get of them. There was a guy I talked to when he was small. He said Captain Hook from the Peter Pan movie used to show up in his bedroom. And he realized that big hat was actually a mantis being, and the hat was like the shape of its head and how its eyes were. But I also occasionally talk to people who say that they're encountering Arcturians or Pleiadians. And there's one guy I talked to who was encountering the greys and the Arcturians. And the greys were really nasty to him. And even now, when he's in his 50s, he says he's never had a good experience with the greys, and he really quite hates them. But it's the Arcturians that have been the positive side of it.
0: You also raise the possibility in the book that the humanoid forms that witnesses see may be an interface rather than the being's true appearance. I mean, so what if no one has actually seen what is behind the greys?
1: Yeah, it's weird. It's how they mess with our perception. And it's that screen memory thing again. There's an idea that perhaps where some of these ETs come from is interdimensional, and where they exist, they don't have a physical body. And when they come to us, what we see of them is what we imprint upon them for their physicality. It starts getting really weird. There was a guy who said that that's exactly what a grey told him. And that it also could be that the way they present themselves, what we see of them, is false in a way. Because if you look at them, they're all described as being just like humans, with a head and two arms and two legs. And the idea that humanoid shape would evolve on all these different planets seems a bit unlikely. So where does that come from? Is that a thing where they've been constructed in some way to not freak us out too much? I suppose if you wake up at 3 a.m. and there's greys at the foot of your bed, that's going to freak you out. But is it a thing where they've been genetically engineered to interact with us, and the ETs are so advanced they can do that? It's like they're constructed beings, because people report them being in their bedroom, and then they don't seem to have a problem with the gravity, the air pressure, the what's in the air, with the oxygen and nitrogen, and they don't seem to have any worries about picking up viruses or diseases from us. So it's almost as if they have been engineered to be fine and exist in Earth's atmosphere.
0: Do you think it's possible we're making a mistake in assuming these are separate species? In other words, could all of those appearances be different masks or different job descriptions inside one intelligence?
1: I suppose it could be, yeah. We don't know for sure. And over time, there's been suggestions like Jacques Vallée And others have said that perhaps this is the same phenomenon that's been around for hundreds or thousands of years. And in the past, we would have called them elves or pixies or fairies. Going back hundreds of years, fairies were not the image we have now. So this Disney little creature with wings that looks human, they were much taller than that, and they would interfere with people, and they'd be tricksters, and they would have interactions with people that would seem like missing time, and people would be taken to spaces of light. And, you know, that sounds like an alien abduction.
0: You actually, in the book, also entertain, I think, even a stranger possibility. Some of these encounters could belong to an organized program, and then you have others that might represent, let's say, unauthorized activity. So if that's the case, do you think experiencers are caught in some kind of conflict between competing non-human factions?
1: I think it's possible there could be competition there. That's from what we see of some people reporting awful experiences and some saying they're great. There seem to be different ones there. But at the same time, none of these aliens have disclosed themselves to the human race. And it may be that there is some kind of something that maybe they're scared of or something they adhere to. No matter what they're doing with the humans, they won't disclose, they won't show themselves fully. The guy that I talked to with the Arcturians and the Greys, he said that the Arcturians would seem a lot more powerful than the Greys, and he was abducted and they were doing something really nasty to him, and the Arcturians came. This sounds like science fiction. I'm not sure I believe everything that I'm saying, but they came through a portal into the room where he was aboard the craft, and the Greys just froze. They couldn't move, and they picked him up and took him back through the portal. It's like the Greys had no defense at all with the Arcturians. And I wonder if there is maybe something that we would call a prime directive. But I also think the ETs are not like us. If we watch Star Wars or Star Trek, the aliens we see there are pretty much the same IQ as us. They have the same motives, emotions, the same society, their families and things. But the impression I get is that that's not the case for the aliens that we see. It may be a little bit for some of them, but there is something that Whitley Strieber calls the fourth mind, which is where he thinks they're trying to take the human race to, and that he was exposed to that for just a few seconds, and he said it was overwhelming, where you have telepathy and awareness of different timelines and precognition of the future possibilities and this awareness of dimensions and a network of connectivity between all living things. And this is something that people have near-death experiences report as well. So it's like, the more you get into it, the more complicated it gets. And so even though I've been reading the books for decades and I've talked to many, many people who've had these experiences, I still don't feel that I really know what's going on. Even though 99% of the time, wherever I am, I'm the expert in the room.
0: So, I mean, they can alter memory, perception, emotion, bodily control. Is there any part of an experiencer that remains inaccessible to them? Is there any private interior territory they can't enter?
1: I think most of the time they can't. It seems to be that if a tall Grey does a mind scan, they can, but most of the time they can't. It seems like when people are paralyzed, they still are able to think and move their eyes around. Sometimes they're able to move their heads and they're able to talk and complain. Other times they do seem to be able to communicate telepathically with the aliens and complain telepathically. And this is something I saw where aliens said, "What are you complaining for? You know this is necessary. You've done this lots of times before." But I don't blame them for paralyzing people, because we can be so violent. It's, it's what we do with wild animals when we want to examine them. Sorry, I'm getting off track there.
0: No, there's no such thing on Coast to Coast. It's all valuable information. So you've had an experience. Is there any, and you underwent a regression. Is it generational in your family, do you think?
1: I don't think so. There's no hints of that at all in my family. But, something might have happened with me because it's hypnosis and there's the power of suggestion and there's being leading. And when I take people through regressions, I'm well aware of that. So I make sure I don't do it. And another time I was hypnotized for a past life regression and it suddenly jumped into a alien abduction scenario. And it wasn't that we were looking for that. There was no suggestion of it. I wasn't led there at all. It was just spontaneous. And I suddenly, in that room, felt terrified. And the hypnotherapist said to me afterwards, they could see my muscles shivering because I was so scared. And these different things happened that were, I still think they're quite interesting. And I saw myself on the table and the greys were doing what they did. They took me off the table. And then I had a vision of being in a forest where an area the size of a football field had been cleared. So it was all just tree stumps. And I was there with lots of other adults. And there was a planet in the sky. And it was very, very close to Earth. Far too close for reality. Because, you know, the gravity fields and magnetic fields of the two planets would have caused havoc. But coming from that planet was a pathway coming down to where we were standing. And there were all these children dressed in white were coming down the path. And all the adults were greeting them and it was big smiles and hugs. And I heard a telepathic message that said, when the planets meet, the children will return. And then the next thing, I was back in this craft with these two aliens. And that was pretty much the end of the experience. And I was back in my flat in London. It was 2 a.m. And it was, I had no memory at all when I woke up the next morning.
0: Just have about a minute here as we head into the bottom of the hour. Simon, what happens when an experiencer says no?
1: Oh, it's tough luck. Yeah, they just do it. I've heard some people say that if you call out to Jesus, then they'll stop. But there was one guy reported to me that he was calling for Jesus and the aliens took his eyeball out of his skull and said to him, "Ha, where's your Jesus now?"
0: Wow, that's dark. All right, back with more and your calls coming up next for Simon Bowne, right here on Coast to Coast AM.

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1: Hey, welcome back. A strange sight over Alabama has UFO watchers talking. Late last month, a witness in Guntersville spotted three glowing orange orbs silently moving across the evening sky at different speeds. One was reportedly moving quickly before suddenly slowing down, something that immediately caught the witness's attention. The witness managed to grab a cell phone video, although the footage captures only one of the three mysterious lights. So what was it? Some are wondering if the objects could have been something truly unexplained or even extraterrestrial. Of course, skeptics suggest a much simpler explanation, sky lanterns. Take a look at the footage and decide for yourself, and you'll find the video in the carousel up at coasttocoastam.com. When we come back, your questions and comments for clinical hypnotherapist and past life regression therapist Simon Bowne, the author of Aspects of Alien Abduction, would love to hear from experiencers. That's all coming up next on Coast to Coast AM.
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0: Simon, I'm curious, if the phenomenon is capable of altering memory, why do any memories survive at all? I mean, are these fragments of memories, are they mistakes, or maybe these experiencers are actually meant to remember just enough to change them?
1: I think it may be a combination of both. I think that it's like, for some people, the interaction with the ETs is a transformative experience over the decades. And I've asked them, when you look back about your whole life and you have these terrible things happen through your teens and your 20s, would you go back and change it? And they say, no, it's made me the person I am today. And it's been really spiritually transformative. So it's a thing where people don't wish it didn't happen.
0: All right, let's go to the phones west of the Rockies. Lonnie is in Washington State. Lonnie, welcome to Coast. Good morning.
2: Yes, hello, Richard. Yes, it's Lonnie. Hi, Simon.
1: Hi.
2: How are you doing?
1: Simon, I'm fine,
2: I've
1: thanks.
2: Got a question, if you don't mind me asking. Is that, okay, you went into detail about the women that wake up after an abduction, after your expertise observation, with marks and this and that and what they had. Okay, fine. Now, I might have missed it if you ever spoke about the male human species that might woke up with similar things. Also, children. Thank you. I'll listen to the answer off the air.
0: All right. Thank you, Lonnie. Go ahead, Simon.
1: So I'm not sure what the question was.
0: I think she was asking about the males that are being abducted and I guess, you know, retrieval of sperm, perhaps.
1: Yeah, that seems to happen a lot. It seems to be part of the hybrid program. Lots of people report that the eggs are removed, the sperm is taken, and then they're introduced to children later. That they're told these are your children. So it's like we're treated like the women are the egg factory, the men are the sperm factory, and the ETs don't seem to take much notice of who you are and your personality and your identity and you as a person, and until you get older. Maybe once that they've got what they need on that side of things, then when you're older, you get passed on to a different team of greys who deal with the older humans.
0: Your book suggests this phenomenon sometimes operates almost invisibly alongside, you know, one's ordinary life. How many people then could have been having these encounters without even knowing it? I mean, people whose only clues maybe are missing time or strange dreams, these inexplicable scars we talked about earlier, phobias, memories that don't quite belong. I mean, how many people maybe, without realizing it, are experiencers? What percentage of the population do you suppose?
1: I suppose it's really hard to say. There do seem to be a lot of people out there are having these experiences. People contact me, I get emails, and sometimes they're looking for regression, other times they're not. They've just had these experiences they can't explain. I suppose the problem is if people can't remember anything, they're not reporting anything. So it'd be impossible to put a percentage on it. Some people have suggested it's a few million people around the world. Others said 200 million around the world. There does seem to be a lot of it going on because people report being on craft and they're taken down a hallway and there's all these doorways and there are people in every room on these beds. It's like it's a factory. All the humans are on the production line and the ETs have done this thousands of times and that's just what they do.
0: Let's go to the wildcard line. Adam is in Pascagoula, Mississippi. Adam, good morning. Welcome to Coast.
3: Yes, I have two questions. Number one, are there any human zoos on alien planets of missing people and anything from abductees or anything you may have heard? And number two, where is the actual Federation of Light located in our universe? Because from what I know, that is not on Earth
0: the Federation of Light. Where is it?
1: I don't know. I don't know if it exists. I hear about this, the Galactic Federation, and it involves all the different alien types, and then they include the Arcturians, the Pleiadians, the people from Lyra. But it sounds a bit too much Star Trek to me. And I think these aliens are, like I said before, they don't think like humans. And they, if they have some organization, it's different to that. And also calling it the Federation of Light, it sounds kind of spiritual. And it's all about a 5D awakening and everybody moving up, you know, to the fourth mind. And I don't know about this stuff. It's like I've got a huge gray basket. You know, there's a little basket of stuff I definitely don't believe, a little basket of stuff I definitely do believe. And it's a massive gray basket where it's, you put stuff in, you hear it, and you think, I don't know about this. But then at the same time, you think, I've heard a lot of weird things, so I can't discount it. And you just put it there. With this idea of humans on other planets, that's an interesting thing. I wonder if there are colonies of humans on other planets, and they've been there for thousands of years, and there's whole civilizations, or there may be a few million humans living alongside all these other aliens. There's a guy called Jim Sparks who used to have a lot of encounters, and he said that one time the Greys wanted him to escort some people in the city, and he met them, and he was told, you can't interact with them, you just have to show them around, you can't talk to them or ask them questions. But he did ask one of them, what do you do? And they said, shipbuilding. And he goes, whereabouts? And this person just pointed up straight at the sky. And Jim Sparks took this to mean this guy builds UFOs on another planet. And he got the impression that because of the way they're reacting to stuff he was showing them, they hadn't been on Earth before. This was all new to them. So that shows up now and then as well. And maybe there are people who go missing on Earth who are taken to places like that and stay there, whether they want to or not.
0: To the wild card line we go again. This time it's Gary in Arizona. Good morning, Gary. Welcome to Coast. You're on the line with Simon Bowen.
4: Yes, good morning, gentlemen. I wanted to describe an ability that I've gained since 2022, having COVID-19.
0: Go ahead.
4: I've seemed to gain the ability to see energy particles filling the night sky, blue and red in color only. And if I stare at any part of the sky, I can see a small ring of red spinning lights contained within a geodesic dome or sphere. And I can get them to come from far away to within 12 inches of my face. I can control their direction of travel, spinning left or right. And I need to find out, is there a positive way that I can use this ability to help mankind?
1: I haven't heard of something like this before. Do you ever sense any kind of communication with them?
4: Just telepathic. But no voice responses. It's like I have my inner mind within the mind, my third eye ability. That's what I've gained out of it. And it's day and night, every day and night since 2022 that I can do this. It's weird. It's really weird. But I haven't heard of anybody else that can do this. So there's got to be some reason I have this ability to be able to use it to help others scientifically. That's what I want to do, is a positive response that I can do.
1: But how do you feel when this happens? Do you feel any kind of shimmering in your body or electricity, or you just feel normal?
4: No, it just happens. I can concentrate on any spot in the sky. Yeah,
1: I'm not sure what to make of this.
0: Why did it start, you suppose, in 2022? Is it possible that Gary was abducted and doesn't know it?
1: Well, I'm not sure. It could be something spiritual. I've written a book on near-death experiences, and I've researched that a lot. And it could be something, perhaps, that his third eye is opening a bit and he's seeing this spiritual energy. A lot of NDE people talk about how there's a web around the earth that's consciousness connected, and everybody's connected into this web. And it's like a super conscious, or I wouldn't want to call it a hive mind. So it's in the gray area. It's difficult to know if there's no communication as such, like then there's no voices, no information coming through. It's difficult to say.
0: All right, Gary, fascinating call. Thank you for that. Wild card line again, Denver in Jackson, Mississippi. Denver, welcome to Coast. Good morning.
5: Good morning. Thank you for this opportunity to speak on Coast. I will give one shout out to Yvonne in North Carolina. What I'd like to ask the guest about a certain gentleman, when he was 7 years old, he was abducted in Arkansas in 1953, and this went on for 33 years before they allowed his memory to come back by being put under hypnosis. And they told him during his course of being abducted, they showed him more. They showed Nikola Tesla, Elijah. They showed him a lot. And they said they are monitoring our nuclear warfare. They don't like us using nuclear warfare on Earth because it caused so much damage, could destroy the whole planet. But they was from a planet called Biavia, which is about so many light years from Earth, but they're not in our solar system. His name was Riley Martin, and they assist him writing a book, The Coming of Ten. Have you ever heard of this gentleman, sir? Riley Martin?
1: No, I haven't.
5: Oh, I wish you could read his book. He brought some stuff out of that book, The Coming of Tan.
0: What is the name of the book again, Denver? The Coming of?
5: T-A-N, T-A-N.
0: Tan, The Coming of Tan.
5: Yeah, Yenis Savani has bought the book. She has a copy of it.
0: All right.
1: It's interesting because the people who had interactions with ETs in the 50s, it was different, wasn't it, than it is now? People talked about the alien brotherhood and would say they came from Mars or Venus, and that it was all very positive and they looked very human. And it was after that, through the 60s, it started changing into what the aliens looked like, and people started having different experiences of what they were reporting. I can't think of once somebody in the 50s saying they saw a grey. But this thing of having no memory of it at all for decades, and then it's suddenly showing up, I've heard of that a few times as well. And I don't know if the ETs are somehow telepathically switching it on, or he's getting directed to it, or it's just a kind of spontaneous thing that you know, he might have had an urge to see a hypnotist to get a regression to try and find out about something he remembers that seems a bit weird but can't quite put his finger on it.
0: Denver, thank you for the call. Just getting back to this idea that these beings can manipulate what we see and what we remember and maybe even what we believe. How certain can we be that the story that they're telling abductees about spiritual evolution or humanity's future, that it's actually true? I mean, what if the message itself is the experiment?
1: I know. It's a good question. And, you know, I don't have an answer for that. Over time, though, the decades that they've seemed to have been around a lot since the 40s, they don't seem to have done anything that's really bad for the human race. We can do that ourselves. They, as far as we can tell, they're not manipulating what goes on. I mean, there are conspiracy theories that they manipulate governments around the world and what have you, but I don't think we need to be manipulated to do bad things, not humans. And it might be for a spiritual evolution. Like I was saying before, the hybrid program might be giving us an upgrade and we become more spiritually aware, or more aware of consciousness surviving death, however you want to describe it. It could be a trick. It's you can't rule it out. But I don't see a lot of evidence for it. There are some people who say that the Earth is a kind of prison planet, and the Greys are harvesting our energy, our emotions, and they send us, force us back into reincarnation. And that's why it's called a prison planet, because they want to harvest all this stuff from us. But I haven't seen any evidence of that in hundreds and hundreds of past life regressions I've done, and all the research I've done, and all the people I've talked to.
0: You know, we've been encouraged to think of these beings as visitors. What if they're not coming here at all? What if they've always been here? They've always been operating alongside us, maybe in a layer of reality we can't perceive.
1: Yeah, that's the thing, whether it's interdimensional. It's like people who have near-death experiences will say when they went on to a heavenly place, it wasn't somewhere else. It's right here where we are right now. So these interdimensional beings could be all around us right now and just out of phase with what we can see.
0: Can you do past life regression therapy remotely, like online for people, or do they have to see you in person?
1: I do it all online. Since COVID, it's just as good, just as effective, and in some ways it could be a little better for some people. And I get remarkable results, and it's a thing where I often see people in tears during the session. It's because it's so emotional and it could be so healing. And I've never found a difference between doing it on Zoom and doing it in person of how effective it is.
0: How do we listen to the Alien UFO podcast and our Paranormal Afterlife?
1: Well, they're both on all the popular podcast apps. I tried to register them on everything I could, whether it's Spotify or Apple or any podcast app, they'd probably be there. And also, you can find them on my website at simonbound.com.
0: And you continue to take hear from experiencers. Any indication that this phenomenon is slowing down?
1: I don't think so. There has been a thing of lots of people in their 50s and 60s coming forward and talking about their life's experiences. But I have had guests on the podcast who were in their early 30s, particularly women, talking about things that happened with their pregnancies in their 20s. And so, and all the other kind of UFO experiences that they're having. So I don't see that it's slowing down or changing much, but it is changing, I think.
0: Very quickly, Simon, how do we get a copy of Aspects of Alien Abduction?
1: It's on Amazon. It's on Kindle, audiobook, and paperback.
0: Fantastic. Simon, thank you so much for this.
1: Thanks a lot.
0: Simon Bowen. For George Norrie, George Knapp, Connie Willis, Lisa Garr, Rich Bear, Ryan Recker, Tom Danheiser, Dan Galanti, Gina Silvati, Michael Cozio, Adam Thompson, Donna Walker, and Sean Latasore, I'm Richard Serrett. Thank you for your ears and your voices, your beautiful voices. We'll do it one more time tonight. So long for now.

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0: truck, RV, camper, taxi. Your parents' well-appointed basement with a simulated wood paneling, electric fireplace, and the painting of dogs playing poker. Your loft, that greasy spoon just off the interstate, and your cabin in the woods. Welcome to Coast AM, the very best in late-night talk radio. I'm Richard Serrett, and it is wonderful to be back with you tonight, broadcasting live from Coast to Coast AM studios here in Sherman Oaks, California. After so many years hosting this program remotely, there's something genuinely special about finally sitting in the room where so much of Coast's history has been made, and especially having the opportunity to finally put faces to voices I've known for years. And tonight, for the first time, I get to work alongside technical producer Adam Thompson and on-air producer Donna Walker face-to-face. And I am grateful to be here, grateful for this remarkable crew, and especially grateful to all of you for inviting me into the night once again. I want you to imagine a lake at dawn. The water is as smooth as glass. A summer camp sits quietly along the shoreline. But the peaceful scene conceals what has just happened here. A night of terror. A string of brutal murders. And a desperate fight for survival. Now the nightmare appears to be over. The killer is dead. The sun is coming up. And the lone survivor, exhausted and traumatized, drifts across Crystal Lake in a canoe, believing she's finally safe. Then, something comes out of the water. A deformed child explodes through the surface, wraps his arms around her, and pulls her beneath the lake. The moment lasts only seconds. And for 46 years, we're still talking about it. That child was Jason Voorhees. And the 14-year-old actor beneath Tom Savini's extraordinary makeup was my guest tonight. Ari Lehman, the first person ever to play one of the most recognizable monsters in movie history. And tonight we're going to venture well beyond Friday the 13th and ask, why was virtually every civilization we've ever known populated the darkness with monsters? Why are we drawn to stories about evil? Why do we sometimes remember the villains more vividly than the heroes? We'll explore monsters as modern mythology, the resurgence of demons, possession and exorcism in popular culture, and whether horror can illuminate evil or become spiritually dangerous itself. And after a lifetime spent in the company of imaginary monsters, has Ari ever encountered something that wasn't imaginary? Something paranormal? Something he still can't explain? Tonight, Crystal Lake is only the beginning. Then in hours 3 and 4. For decades, the alien abduction mystery has been treated as a collection of extraordinary stories. Simon Brown wants us to stop looking at the stories one at a time. Brown is a British author, clinical hypnotherapist, and longtime researcher of the unexplained, host of the Alien UFO podcast and Our Paranormal Afterlife. He's interviewed hundreds of experiencers and has had some strange encounters of his own. In his new book, Aspects of Alien Abduction, Brown places those testimonies side by side, and what emerges is not merely strangeness, it's structure. Different people, different countries, different generations, yet the same curious architecture keeps reappearing. Childhood contact that continues into adulthood, beings with apparent roles and hierarchies, telepathic instruction, controlled environments, reproductive procedures, hybrids, screen memories, physical marks, healing, and encounters in which time, perception, even the dimensions of a room seem temporarily negotiable. And that raises a far more unsettling question than whether people are being abducted. What if somebody or something is running a program? Brown's experiencers describe classrooms where human and hybrid children are apparently taught together, beings who can injure the body and later seemingly repair it. Some describe military personnel appearing after contact, as though human authorities aren't discovering the phenomenon, but responding to something already known. and then the mystery opens wider still. These beings are strangely comfortable here. They look humanoid, they breathe our air, they move through our world as though it isn't entirely foreign to them. So perhaps the oldest question in UFO research, where do they come from, isn't the right question. Tonight, with Simon Brown, genetics, consciousness, hybrids, my lab, screen memories, healing, and the possibility that alien abduction is not simply contact, it's a system. Coming up next, the first Jason. Welcome to the Audio Imaginarium. Come on in, weary traveler, hang your cloak and a peg, grab a stool, and come gather around the fire. There are stories to be told, and you are among friends. I'm Richard Serrett, and this is Coast to Coast AM. Why don't you stay a while?
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0: Ari Lehman is an actor, composer, singer, and classically trained musician who made horror history as the first actor to portray Jason Voorhees, emerging from Crystal Lake in the unforgettable climax of the original 1980 Friday the 13th. Beyond horror, Lehman has built an eclectic musical career spanning classical music, jazz, reggae, African music, and heavy metal. In 2004, he founded the horror metal band First Jason, bringing together his musical life and the iconic character he helped create. More than four decades later, Lehman remains an enduring figure in horror culture and a thoughtful observer of the myths, monsters, and ancient fears that continue to haunt the human imagination. Ari Lehman, welcome to Coast AM. How are you?
1: Richard, wow, it's great to talk with you again. Coast to Coast, this is such an honor and so amazing. The woman who played Mama Voorhees, who I have a mystical connection with, which we'll talk about. Her name was Betsy Palmer. She played Pamela Voorhees, and she listened to Coast every single day. That was her thing. She had a townhouse in Manhattan, and she just loved to listen to the radio, and she listened to Coast all the time. So when I heard about this, I just thought, wow, I think Betsy must be have something to do with all of this, because I've had encounters with her even after she got her wings quite frequently. And here's something interesting. She played my mom in Friday the 13th, and she had the same birthday as my real mom.
0: Oh, that's pretty cool. Yeah.
1: November 1st, they were both Scorpios, and people who could, the day after Halloween, All Saints Day, so to speak. And they both had the amazing ability to bring out the best in people. And when Betsy found out that my mom had passed, she took me under her wing, and it just, what an amazing human being. But yeah, she loved Coast to Coast. So I am just absolutely honored to be on this show. And it's so thrilling that you're actually sitting in the chair in that famous station, radio station, that we've all seen on many different TV broadcasts about aliens and everything. So that's wonderful.
0: So take us back. You're 14 years old. You get cast as the very first Jason Voorhees. How did that come about? How did you land that role?
1: Well, I was so lucky because I grew up in the same town where director Sean Cunningham had his base of operations, and that's Westport, Connecticut. And in Westport, Connecticut, I found out that there was going to be an audition for a movie. Now, this was the movie he did prior to Friday the 13th. It was called Manny's Orphans, and I went to audition and landed an 80-line role as Roger, the girl-obsessed wingman of the lead role, who's trying to pass off his sister as a boy in the orphanage where we're growing up. And it's a story about a ragtag bunch of orphans that win their orphanage back from the mafia in a soccer tournament. That's right, Richard. It's a soccer comedy. And that's I landed an 80-line role by just walking myself up the stairs and into an audition that I just went to on my own. And I was very fortunate. And so I landed that role. But Manny's Orphans, even though it was filmed in Cosmo Stadium, part of it, and Pele was in it and all this amazing stuff, but Paramount Pictures passed on Manny's Orphans. That's what gave rise to Friday the 13th. They needed a little boy to play the boy in the lake. At first, they were going to choose Noel Cunningham, Sean Cunningham's son, but his wife said no. She didn't want to see her son drowning on screen. So it was Steve Miner, the producer, who said, hey, let's call Ari. And sure enough, I picked up the phone. Sean said, Ari, can you swim? We need you down here right now. And that was basically how I got into Friday the 13th. Very, very lucky little kid, to tell you the truth.
0: Right. And when they told you, when director Sean Cunningham told you what they wanted you to do, come exploding out of Crystal Lake in Tom Savini's makeup and grab Adrian King, what did 14-year-old Ari Lehman make of all this?
1: Oh, my God. Well, at that point, Richard, I was so excited because initially there was only going to be the drowning sequence. Initially, it was just the flashback drowning sequence where Mama Voorhees is saying, he was my only son. Today is his birthday. He wasn't a very good swimmer, and little Jason is drowning. That was going to be the only iteration of Jason Voorhees in all of cinematic history. However, Paramount again said they weren't going to accept that version. It wasn't testing well in Fort Wayne because you had the mama getting decapitated and the little boy drowning. They needed a new ending. So it was Tom Savini and Sean Cunningham, Victor Miller, who came up with the ending sequence. Okay, and so Sean calls me up in October. Now, we had wrapped in August of 1979. He called me up in October, 2 months later, and says, okay, we need you to come back. And I said, well, what am I going to do? I'm dead. You know, the boy is dead. Is he just going to? And he said, Ari, you get your revenge. So I was so excited. Oh, my gosh, the character gets his revenge. And then Tom Savini had created this scene where little Jason comes up out of the lake and grabs Alice. And, you know, the way it was done is absolutely fascinating because, okay, they wanted to scare the actress, Adrian King, so that she actually had a visceral reaction to little Jason. So initially, Sean Cunningham said to me, Ari, the cameras are rolling. Just go out there in the lake and wait for the bubbles to clear. That's action. So Adrian is waiting for him to say action, and I just come up out of the lake, and this was the first time that she had seen Tom Savini's horrific makeup, and she had a absolute response of actual fear. And that is why you see her response there.
0: It's genuine, right? So you were holding your breath, Ari. You were holding your breath underwater, waiting for the bubbles to clear, so that was your cue instead of Sean Cunningham calling action, and which would obviously give Adrian King an opportunity to prepare. He didn't want that. So were you literally like holding your breath underwater, waiting for the bubbles to clear?
1: Well, I was down there, you know, thinking, what is my motivation? I hadn't been given any kind of motivation or anything, except he just said, come out of the water and grab Adrian. That's all he said. So I was gathering my thoughts, and I thought, hey, she killed my mom. So I came out of the water with kind of a ferocity. And I don't know if anybody was really expecting that. Maybe they were just expecting kind of a dead child flopping over the boat. But, hey, that's what they got. And that's, I think, why this character of Jason, it was like the little boy who was an innocent child, totally vulnerable, suddenly becomes an indestructible demon in that moment. Because of why? Because of the revenge. He's avenging his mother's death. And see, this is the thing, you know, as an actor and a musician, it's about emotions, Richard, right? The demon comes about because of an emotional response to a trauma, emotional response to an injustice. And the, like, that's where I think that the demonic urge is an emotional response to all kinds of things around us. And, you know, we can talk more about that.
0: But right.
1: That's how Jason all of a sudden became a monster. Yeah.
0: But
1: as a mama.
0: Did anybody standing around Crystal Lake that day, including Savini or Cunningham or yourself, did anyone have the slightest inkling that you were creating one of the most famous jump scares in movie history?
1: Oh, no. Well, that's because of the fans. I mean, They really felt they were creating a story about the campers and the counselors and the story of the camp and all of that. But when they added that final sequence, okay, see, that's when Paramount Pictures bought Friday the 13th. When they saw the final sequence, they loved it so much that they distributed the movie in 800 theaters across the country on the same day, which was unprecedented. That had never been done before. So they loved that sequence, and they knew people would respond to it. It was kind of like Jaws or something. It just had that response. And mind you, this was an independent horror film that had been made very inexpensively. And for them to release it in that fashion is what I think also lent it so much power. And that's why it became a cult favorite. Even though, of course, you know, my dad pointed out to me, look, Ari, in the New York Times, the Sunday Times, which at that time was gospel, right? He said, look, the Sunday Times, it says they panned your movie. But I said, look, Dad, that's my name in the Sunday Times.
0: That's right.
1: That kept him quiet.
0: There is no such thing as bad publicity. Do you remember, Ari, do you remember the first time you watched that ending with a real audience and heard the reaction?
1: The first time was on a VHS tape at a Halloween party, because I wasn't old enough to go into the movie theater in Westport, Connecticut, where they were showing it. So, I watched it, and yeah, people, the cool part is because of the VHS tape, right? People went, whoa, but I got to rewind that and watch that scene again. Right? Let me see. Like, I think that the scene of me jumping up out of the lake might be one of the most rewound scenes in the history of VHS tapes. I don't know.
0: Right. And you weren't even allowed to see the makeup that was being applied, right? They had you turn away from a mirror. Why was that?
1: Well, again, they wanted me to build the emotional response to the character. They had me in a barber chair where they were doing all the work. There was a mirror. They said, okay, Ari, we're going to leave the studio and turn the chair around so you're facing the mirror, and just keep your eyes closed and count to 10. And when I opened my eyes, I initially thought there was somebody else in the room. I was absolutely shocked. And then I thought, oh my God, poor Jason. And then I got angry. So it caused that emotional transition and emotional connection within myself with no one else around. So somehow I think that the power of that feeling was the audience just loved that. The idea that here's this little boy who's, you know, again, the idea of being a monster because he's deformed, right? Well, I mean, if you look at that whole thing, the word for monster, okay, comes from to demonstrate, because ancient peoples would look for a demonstration of a message from gods or God in a deformed livestock or deformed plants or deformed, you know, people. You know, they would say, like, in other words, gnomes and dwarves and twins and different. So Jason is already a warning of something.
0: All right, Ari, I'm going to jump in here. We're going to head into the bottom of the hour, back with more of my conversation with the first Jason from the original Friday the 13th movie. Ari Lehman is with us right here on Coast to Coast AM.

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1: Welcome back. The Rolling Stones, New Faces, a deep cut from 1994's Voodoo Lounge. And New Faces is the Stones doing something unexpectedly old world. Harpsichord, acoustic guitar, and a distinctly Elizabethan Baroque feel. Very far from Brown Sugar. Scientists may have figured out the safest place to ride out the apocalypse, and apparently Mad Max had it right. Australia. Researchers say Australia has a rare combination of isolation, abundant food, natural resources, manufacturing, stable government, and lots of open space. It's not completely self-sufficient, and obviously a planet-killing asteroid changes the equation, but for many global catastrophes, Australia could be one of civilization's best bets for survival. So if the world does go Mad Max, head to where they filmed it. You can read more in the In the News section up at Coast. And we are back with Ari Lehman, actor, composer, singer, classically trained musician who made horror history as the first actor to portray Jason Voorhees from Friday the 13th back in 1980. And Ari, you know, when you look at the original Jason, he's this eternally trapped, you know, he's eternally trapped in childhood. I mean, do you see something tragic about him that gets lost beneath the, you know, the later movies with the machetes and the body count?
2: Well, I think you've got an archetype that, because we've got two things that are just great about the little boy Jason character, and that's he's always in a lake, so it's water, okay, which has amazing connections, and then mama, okay, it's a story about mama and a boy, okay, so where do we get another story like this in mythological history? And it just occurs to me, okay, because it's just like Grendel and Grendel's mom, okay, in Beowulf. I don't know, your viewers out there have probably all had to read in high school, and probably you too,
1: yes,
2: the ancient myth of Beowulf, the Viking, okay? The Viking who after Grendel came and started killing the Vikings, and then they tore off Grendel's arm and killed Grendel, but then Grendel's mother came, right? And when Beowulf finally had to defeat Grendel's mom, he had to go to the bottom of the lake. So, I think this is just a little play on that. You know, he's taking that mythology and bringing it to the 1980s. So there's so much that's lasting there. And the other thing is, of course, the Jason character means so much to the kids out there who might be on the spectrum or whatever. You know, I think everybody is on some kind of spectrum, but, you know, ultimately there's a lot of kids that come to my table, especially with their parents, and they relate to this little Jason character. Okay, and I even thought about that when I was a little boy. I thought, you know, I was the kid who played with all, I talked to all the kids, and I knew the kids at the back of the class that nobody talked to, you know, and I saw the injustice there. And if I could give them a voice, as if to say that just like any character in a movie, it's a movie after all, right? So if you're in a Western and you're a character in a Western and you're the hero, well then, you know what? You're going to have to face that violent episode. You're going to have to be brave, right? And this child had the capacity to avenge his mom. Okay. Now it's a movie. So I was concerned, would that cast a bad light? No, it doesn't really. It gives these kids a kind of a hero in a way. And all of us, you know, because it says that even somebody as weak, supposedly invulnerable as this little child, because of the way that they feel about something, is suddenly empowered and transformed. And that is, to me, that's the message of the monsters. And the message, and, you know, if you look at all these kinds of mythology, there it is. But yeah, so little Jason. Now, later on, big Jason, well, I would be a little giving in the sense that what does big Jason look like? Well, he kind of reminds

0: you of a big crusader knight in a way, with his red and his white and his machete. So, but where does Friday the 13th come from? Okay, what is the first reference that makes the date Friday the 13th have any negative implications out there, I ask you, from one coast to the other? And many of the people know that Friday the 13th in 1307 was the date, in October, Friday the 13th,
1: The Templars.
0: 1307 was.
1: The Templars.
0: Exactly, sir.
1: Yes.
0: Exactly, sir.
1: They came down hard on the Templars.
0: Yes.
1: That's right.
0: That's
1: Knights
0: when
1: Templars.
0: The Pope decreed. That was first in 1307, again.
1: Interesting.
0: In 1313. Yeah.
1: Your ability to make these connections, Ari, I have to say, you're making these connections, between, you know, the sort of the motifs in the movie and going all the way back to Beowulf. And now you're connecting Friday the 13th to the Knights Templar. Was Sean Cunningham the director, or were they aware of this, or are these just such embedded archetypes?
0: Embedded archetypes is what I think it is. Cause I asked Victor straight up. I said, did you know of this connection between Friday the 13th and the Templars? And well, he claimed that he didn't know, but I think he probably didn't know. I don't think Victor even came up with the title Friday the 13th. That was Sean. So, you know, but once again, I think that when we look to the common vocabulary of monster lore, and, you know, there's a story to be told, and the story in this case is about a mom and a son, and a mom that would do anything for her son, and a son who would do anything for his mom eternally. Okay? And I think that everyone can relate to that. And that's what makes Jason Voorhees just different than, okay, with the first was Leatherface. Okay, Leatherface, you're at the end of some abandoned highway, and they're going to eat you.
1: Texas Chainsaw Massacre. Yeah.
0: It's chaos, bro. Okay, then Michael Myers. Okay, Michael Myers, it's like, okay, now we're in the suburb, and it's Laurie Strode has this perfect world, but then it's not so perfect, and okay, why? But Michael has no moral compass, right? Okay, his eyes, he's just evil. But he does have a psychologist, played by...
1: Donald Pleasance.
0: God, thank you, sir, by a fine British actor. Okay, you know, like Jason Voorhees, no, you're in the woods. Jason means you die. Okay, the only time that Jason touches anybody and they don't die is me. I'm the only one.
1: Right. Let me ask you about, because you helped, obviously, you created the...
0: Still count zero over here.
1: You created the original physical, or helped create the original physical image of Jason, and then you watched other actors transform him into this enormous, almost supernatural figure. I mean, was there an opportunity? Did you have an opportunity to continue to play Jason, or how was that decision made? Why didn't you get to be...
0: No, sir. But I would contend that it was the, you know, again, it was a low budget indie film, and the way things are shot is the way things are shot. And when I came out of the water with that ferocity, which I do think that Sean kind of wanted, like, that's what I felt. He didn't say directly, but regardless, that's what we got. So we got a ferocious little boy. Okay. So, but people were drawn to that so much. They loved that. Okay. So, my question was,
1: why did you have an opportunity? Could you have gone on to continue to portray Jason as he emerged with the, you know, the mask and the machete?
0: Well, we'll see. Probably not, because of my height. You know, they wanted Jason to be very large. And of course, the second movie, they put the canvas sack. He was wearing a canvas sack, as done brilliantly by Steve Dash, who also got his wings, and an amazing, amazing person, who we miss. And, but then Richard Brooker is part three in 3D. They said, we're going to do part three in 3D. They took a big risk, and there was more risk. They developed this character, Jason Voorhees, to be brutal. and he's shooting, you know, bows and arrows and anything that 3D. He has like a harpoon gun and all kinds of stuff, you know, any of the pokers and anything that would make 3D look good. But, in fact, the hockey mask, this is a crazy thing that most people don't know, but Richard Brooker told me that, and Richard Brooker, by the way, amazing person, but Richard told, I'll elaborate on that, but Richard told me that it was because of the 3D that they brought in the hockey mask. It wasn't the other way around.
1: Ah.
0: In other words, okay, so they had the canvas sack, and they were going to go straight on with just like a mask, like a latex. They had an under mask for Richard, and it was pretty darn good, in my opinion. But see, so they had to focus these cameras for, it would almost take like a half an hour to focus them. So Richard, okay, loved to smoke cigarettes. So they would put a ladder there, and they would be like, how are we going to focus the camera on where his face would be? So they had a hockey mask there because it was a summer camp.
1: Oh, it was just a stand-in to focus.
0: And said, why don't we put that there? And they were like, holy crap. And they got, you know, they saw that that would be a great idea. And see, this was an idea in development as it was going along. There was no Richard didn't even really, they didn't even really know it was supposed to be about Camp Crystal Lake, et cetera, et cetera. It was just a monster. So they were creating this new monster. And in the same way that they had created Michael and just said, let's take a James T. Kirk mask, Captain the Star Trek Captain Kirk mask, and turn, you know, paint it white and do this with it. Like, they were like, whoa, we've got an idea. Now, a hockey mask had, you know, there's other, like, you could say the Great Humongous. You were talking about Mad Max, and the Great Humongous
1: right.
0: was kind of wearing a hockey mask.
1: Oh, that's true. Yes. Do you think, though, what would have happened? I mean, and it's all kind of happenstance. What would have happened if they had not used the hockey mask for Jason? Do you think it would have been as successful?
0: That's such a great question, because see, both things, the emergence of little Jason from the water that just grabbed everybody's attention, and it made them basically forget the whole story was not about that. But then again, with the hockey mask, wow, it just has become so universal. I have two tattooed on my body. I mean, it's amazing. And see, if you will, I think that the choice of the hockey mask is very effective because it has that simple concept of the two eyes, okay, two eyes and kind of a mouth, but the two eyes looking at you. I would, you know, anyone who knows anything about all kinds of different cultures where they use statues to glorify their deities, right, and to worship their deities, they know that it's when they paint in those eyes, okay, like a statue of Lord Shiva is not okay, even the lingam, until they put the eyes on it, it's not activated. See what I'm saying?
1: Right.
0: So I think that for some reason, like, that thing of having the two eyes is just so darn effective. Well, who knows? You can never tell. Like, who would have guessed? But that it's just going on and on and on. Now there's going to be a new Friday the 13th TV series on Peacock, and they're having Mama Voorhees and little Jason, and they have designed a new official hockey mask. So it just goes on and on.
1: Now, and there's so many.
0: Thank you to the fans.
1: Yeah.
0: I just want to iterate that we in Friday the 13th owes its continued success more than any other franchise to the fans, because it kept changing hands, and it was the fans who determined what they loved the most, and they decided what they loved was the monster Jason.
1: Well, I mean, you look at the horror genre, and it is littered with so many forgotten killers and monsters, and yet Jason Voorhees has almost become it's something closer to folklore than just another monster.
0: Yeah.
1: Why?
0: Well, Jason Voorhees has become part of American mythology and worldwide folklore. And I think that's because the mama thing, but also because he's just territorial, man. It's the territorial imperative. It's like anybody who has a piece of land or anything, or even like gang members love this concept. I mean, I'll tell you, when I first moved here to Chicago, I met some street gang guys, and they were, you know, befriended me, and they said, we're going to take you to this place. And they took me to a shrine. Okay. They took me to a shrine. There was a shrine to Scarface and Jason, and it was huge. And they had so many, in other words, people, identify with Jason and his absolute territorial imperative that, you know, none shall pass this boundary. And this is family. In other words, you know, family first, blood is thicker than water. You know, that's part of my, in First Jason, we have a song, Voorhees is the name. And, you know, family first, blood is thicker than water. And I think people can really, really relate to that.
1: What do you think of, when you look at over the decades? I mean, I'm a huge fan of the Universal movie monsters from the 1930s, Boris Karloff's Frankenstein.
0: Yeah.
1: For me, it's, I mean, yeah.
0: Creature from the Black Lagoon.
1: The stories are great, but to me, the black and white film and the lighting is absolutely beautiful. They're beautiful films. But what is it? I mean, where do you see the golden age of horror films in American filmmaking?
0: Listen, you're talking my language right now, because I think that, I know that on Coast to Coast, you love ghosts, and you know that our ancestor spirits, and you know that everybody's ancestor spirits all around us everywhere. But listen to me. Films are made of celluloid and they deteriorate. Okay. Like when we make a movie, it's like hundreds of people come together and we bring all of our collective imagination together with the writer, with the director, with the filmmakers, okay, and actors. And then, but it's okay, that film, when they say it's a wrap, it's like, boom, dust in the wind. We may never see each other again. But you, the viewer, I mean, you talk about conjuring up ghosts. You are literally bringing together all of those people with that collective imagination through your emotional response to that film. And we in Friday the 13th were so lucky that people love Friday the 13th, so you can see it in so many different ways, right? And they're going to keep going, TV series and everything. But the hundreds, the thousands of films, Richard, that are forgotten, okay? So please, everybody, go out there, watch those old movies, okay? Because when you do, you're literally bringing those ghosts back to life.
1: Ari, when we come back, we're gonna talk about how maybe a part of the story, maybe a lot of people don't know, and that you largely walked away from acting and went seriously into music. We'll ask, you know, why music instead of chasing Hollywood. The first Jason, Ari Lehman, is with us right here on Coast to Coast AM.
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0: Now, here's your guest host, Richard Serrett.
1: Hey, welcome back. Eddie Floyd, Raise Your Hand. Floyd co-wrote this in 1967, and this Stax Records burner was co-written with the legendary Steve Cropper and Al Bell. It later became a favorite of Janis Joplin, who turned it into a ferocious live showcase. Planet formation is a race against time. Using the James Webb Space Telescope, astronomers studied 72 young sun-like stars and found that the gas and dust needed to build planets is constantly being blown into space. That's especially bad news for gas giants like Jupiter. They need huge amounts of gas to build their massive atmospheres, and they have to grab it before the supply disappears. James Webb Telescope revealed that the process changes as young stars age. Early on, magnetic winds and jets strip material from their planet, forming disks. Later, intense starlight takes over, ionizing the gas and driving it away in a process called photoevaporation. The takeaway? Planet formation has a clock, and once the gas is gone, the window for building gas giants slams shut. The findings could help explain why planetary systems evolve so differently and how our own solar system took shape 4.6 billion years ago. You can read more of this in the news section of coasttocoastam.com. Say, if you like my work here on Coast to Coast, I'd love to invite you a little further down the rabbit hole. You can join me on my podcast, Richard Serrett's Strange Planets. 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When we come back, more of my conversation with the first Jason from Friday the 13th. 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

0: Ari Lehman stays with us, and he was, of course, the very first Jason, the original Jason Voorhees from Friday the 13th way back in 1980. Why did you stop chasing Hollywood and pursue music, Ari?
1: Well, thank you for asking me that, Richard. Yeah, I was already a budding jazz piano player when I was on the set of Friday the 13th. You see, living in Westport, Connecticut, I had met some teachers who had led me in that direction. I was even drafted up to Bridgeport University to work in Bill Finnegan's orchestra, who was like the arranger for Stan Getz back in the day. And so I was already a little jazz piano kid. And I was trying to decide what I wanted to do. I loved doing theater. But I saw that wasn't really a professional path that I wanted to take. And then when I did the movie thing, which I had done Manny's Orphans too, which was a lot of fun, and I had an 80-line role, so that was very intensive, and I saw the whole process. I was just more drawn to playing music because the visceral experience of being on stage, you know, between a crowd that's going crazy and a band that's just kicking butt, you know, there's nothing like it in the world. That is a sanctified space to be in. And I, as my piano teacher said, you know, I think that my particular talents lie mostly in music. And although I think I'm a capable actor as well, I wasn't really excited to join, let's say, the world of auditioning to be in like sitcoms or I don't know, kind of B comedy. Like, I wasn't drawn to that at that time. So, but I've always been inspired by, great actors. Even as a young man, the passing of Tim Curry was recently, and oh wow, I just used to watch all of like his Shakespeare and Derek Jacobi, who I got to meet in England. I would watch that, but I didn't really see that as maybe if I became I could do that academically. But okay, as soon as I started, okay, when I got I was given a scholarship, by the way, to go to Berklee School of Music by Dr. Billy Taylor, who's one of the great jazz piano educators of all time. And so, and they had given, because I won an award for my pianistic excellence, they said, at this competition, so in Connecticut. So, I guess I had showed a lot of promise in that area, and which I also just loved when I got to New York. I was there at the time when all of the great jazz piano players were still alive. Okay, Richard. So I could go downstairs for the price of a beer. I could sit in Bradley's and watch Hank Jones or Tommy Flanagan, or I could go see McCoy Tyner at the Village Gate, or I could see just amazing musicians of that time.
0: Right.
1: And
0: you moved to a lot of different genres. You mentioned classical, jazz, reggae, Afrobeat, punk, metal. Then in 2004, you create this band called First Jason. So what made you finally decide you were going to take this character that's followed you since you were 14 and you were going to turn that mythology into music?
1: Well, I had been in the world music scene. I had gotten into a band from Nigeria, and we were on Interscope Records and Tuff Gong Records. I got a standing ovation at the Apollo Theater. Then I got invited to my first horror convention. And the first horror convention was at the Meadowlands, and there was like a gazillion people there. Kane Hodder was there, who played Jason 7 through 10. Tom Savini was there, who I saw again after years. I met Betsy Palmer for the first time there. And lo and behold, I looked around me and I thought to myself, every metalhead and punk is a horror fan, okay? And there's a definite connection between metal and punk, not so much reggae, world music. And at that time, there was already kind of a kind of decline in that scene, if you will. So I just was inspired to create this idea, and I took a manga cosplay sword, a huge machete, and I duct taped a Alesis Micron synthesizer to it, creating the first ever machete guitar, which I put through Guitar Effects, which is basically what I do. I put, you know, synthesizers through Guitar Effects in order to get the sound. Although now I use the Roland Synth Axe, which is amazing and has great sound, and looks like a machete to begin with. But and now it's actually painted with machetes and Jason Mouse by my drummer, Crumpy. But so yeah, one of the reasons that I found it was a great idea, it's that when you're an artist and there's so many avenues you could take to express yourself, you know, having kind of come off the world beat thing, I was looking like, what was I going to do next, you know, for real? And boom, I saw this audience. Now, I'm very grateful that the metal and punk scene gave me the time to kind of change and get my thing together. I had inspiration because when I was at NYU, for instance, I met a good friend of mine was the singer of a famous punk band called Reagan Youth, who was a total anarchist, wild punk band who people should go and listen to because they are completely amazing. And so I would take him to jazz shows, and he would bring me to the punk shows. So I got to see, like Dead Kennedys. I saw Bad Brains. I saw White Zombie. You know, I saw a lot of these bands like way back then when I was at NYU. So I started drawing upon that, and I met some great musicians. And first, Jason came together here in Chicago, and the first album, Jason Is Watching. You know, I songs like, you know, Jason Never Dies, Machete Is My Friend.
0: Machete Is My Friend. That's a romantic ballad, isn't it?
1: Yeah. That's a fan favorite.
0: You mentioned something interesting. You said all or most metal fans are also horror fans. What's the connection?
1: Well, I think there's that wonderful, we've got so many, Both horror fans and metalheads love that dark side, that dark storytelling. I mean, come on. It goes back to Alice Cooper, but I mean, it goes even back further to like Screaming Jay Hawkins. And, you know, like there's been that horror side of rock and roll since the beginning. And there's people who just love that. And even, you know, just the use of that kind of imagery it's there. And then as time develops, you have artists like Rob Zombie, Marilyn Manson, a much more conscious involvement. Now you've got bands like Ice Nine Kills, where every song they do is about a different horror franchise. Or, I don't know, a band like Sleep Token, where it's like he is actually saying he's personifying some otherworldly sleep demon. You know, I think that all along, it's a fantastic way of focusing your energy. And who better than myself to say, look, I could take everything from the Boy Jason scenario, whether it's about life and death, it's about good and evil, it's about a mother, it's about, you know, a devotion of a son. Yeah, all those things I find that they just make people feel. That gives them the feels, man.
0: I want to get into the psychology of fear here a little bit. Why do we voluntarily terrify ourselves? I mean, we spend good money. We sit in a darkened room knowing somebody is going to try and scare the hell out of us. What is the psychological need? What psychological need does that satisfy?
1: It's emotional. Again, that's what it is. We know that when we have a significantly emotional response to something, it causes a transformation within us. And all too often in the world today, we're just having mundane and kind of blasé emotional responses to, you know, daily activities. That's one aspect of it. One aspect is the emotional thrill ride. Okay. But I believe, honestly, there's more to it than that. It's an emotional thrill ride where you know you're safe and you're taken to bizarre heights, whether it's, you know, there's so many different levels of it. But I think if we look throughout history, the reason for horror storytelling is because there's a lesson to be told, right? It's when there's an overindulgence in, say, ego or greed. That's when these monsters come up. It's in the storyline, the monster doesn't come up for no reason, right? The monster gives the hero a pivotal point on which to become a hero. But more than that, it's specifically designed to destroy a negative aspect of human consciousness. And it could be depression itself. It could be, there's so many things, there's so many monsters, I mean, throughout history. And I mean, I can enumerate this, but what would it be with little Jason? With little Jason, it's righteous vengeance. It's the fact that we have this feeling that somehow justice will be done, even if it has to be a little boy coming back to life and becoming what you call a vengeance ghost, right?
0: Right.
1: There's a whole tradition of vengeance ghosts for that very reason.
0: Is there an important distinction, though, do you think, between exploring evil through art and actually glorifying it?
1: Again, I think that we're not either condemning or glorifying. Okay, let's look at a specific demon. Let's look at a Hindu demon named Raktabija. Raktabija, every time you cut down Raktabija, his blood would fall on the ground and another Raktabija would come up from each drop of blood. So the armies came to attack Raktabija and armies came up from the blood, okay? And they didn't know what can they do? What could they do if every drop of blood becomes another demon? So it was Goddess Kali. Goddess Kali with her enormous tongue, okay? That's why her tongue is so big. She came and she covered the battlefield of the universe with her tongue so that every drop of blood was absorbed by Goddess Kali, okay? So that Raktabija was defeated. Well, what is this? Well, it's talking about the overindulgence in greed, in desire, when people have gone mad with overindulgence, because if they're greedy for one thing, it's not satisfied, okay? They become greedy again, like the blood of Raktabija becomes more greed, more desire. The only way to get rid of it is Mother Kali herself has to come and cut it off at the root by absorbing all of that blood, and only the great goddess can do that. And that's why she herself, when we look at Goddess Kali, with her garland of skulls and her skirt of hands, which is about karma, by the way, but she looks like a demon, very much so. It takes a demoness like that. And all of those Hindu goddesses, one of their names in their thousand names is the killer of such and such demon. Indeed, even Lord Shiva is called Bholanath, the destroyer of... Well, he's the one who has destroyed a demon.
0: Right. Have you ever, though, Ari, have you ever seen a horror film that maybe even crossed the line for you? Something that it didn't just frighten you, but it left you feeling genuinely disturbed on a deeper level?
1: Well, there's that Human Centipede movie. I've never watched it myself, to tell you the truth. I'm not about, you know, of course. And the way I see it, it's just like anything, you know, there's so many human beings with so many multifarious types of imagination. And whereas I like a more surrealistic psychological horror film, like the Giallo films of Dario Argento. And certainly there's very horrific and very disgusting imagery in his film. But there's some films where, you know, and there's some of my friends directed these films where, you know, it's, that's the point is how grotesque you could say. Like, they're trying to shock and trying to be grotesque for the, because that's the actual visual imagery,
0: right,
1: art form that they're doing.
0: But so, can a horror film, but can a horror film become spiritually dangerous? I mean, is there a point when depicting darkness becomes something closer to maybe, I don't know, celebrating or even inviting it?
1: Well, my belief is there's no other energy but energy. There is only light, and that which blocks or, you know, slows down or clogs up that light, okay? And in other words, there's no other force. So what we're seeing in these horror movies is a way of identifying where the light is being clogged up, and perhaps a way of purging that situation so that the light can go through and enter it. Because it's like anything. If you drop a brick on your foot, you feel pain. But the pain isn't bad. The pain is to tell you don't drop bricks on your foot, right? So there's things about human consciousness that drive people to emotional states that are seemingly uncurable. And I think that it's monsters and horror that have given us the ability to shock people back into an understanding. We're not trying to soothe people. We're trying to shake them up. Because you think about storytellers throughout history standing around the fire, as you said at the beginning so eloquently. Well, let me tell you something. If every night we're around the fire and you tell me the same story about a good little bear who got his honey, no. Kids are going to love the one about the big monstrous Loch Ness monster that came out of the ocean, man, and Bigfoot that's walking around. Please, everybody loves a good monster.
0: You know,
1: that's what Jaws reminded us, and that's why Jason came right after that.
0: Ah, that's a great point. You know, I guess one of the other interesting paradoxes about horror is that the movies can be brutal, but the horror community itself is so famously warm and fiercely loyal. Maybe we'll touch on that when we come back. Also, opening up the phone lines for questions and comments for the very first Jason, Ari Lehman, right here on Coast to Coast AM.

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1: Hey, welcome back. Before he became a country megastar, Chris Stapleton was the original lead singer of The Steel Drivers. And he co-wrote this song, Midnight Train to Memphis, and then later recorded a much heavier electrified version for his 2017 album, From a Room, Volume 2. More than 2,000 marine animals from 15 species were caught on camera in a stunning feeding frenzy just 130 miles off Cape Cod. Scientists flying over the Northeast Canyons and Seamounts Marine National Monument spotted nearly 1,800 dolphins, along with endangered fin and humpback whales and even a rare blue whale. The animals had converged on the underwater canyons and seamounts, likely chasing huge concentrations of squid and krill. But the spectacular gathering comes with a warning. Commercial fishing restrictions in the protected area were rolled back earlier this year, raising concerns about the future of this vital feeding ground. For researchers, the scene was a powerful reminder of just how much wildlife depends on this hidden ocean habitat and how vulnerable it could be. And if you want to read more about this shocking gathering of predators and this feeding frenzy, check it out in the news section up at coasttocoastam.com. That's nothing compared to the feeding frenzy we had for dinner tonight, wasn't it? How about that, Adam? All right, he's shaking his head. All right, just a little programming note coming up on the next Coast to Coast AM. I'll be diving into two mysteries where the deeper you look, the stranger they get. In the first half, author and former criminal psychology professor Peter Sacco takes us inside a terrifying 1970 Ontario poltergeist case that made headlines around the world and why and what it's like living in one of Canada's most notoriously haunted regions. And then, in the second half, Citizen D has actually made crop circles. But what he experienced convinced him there may be much more going on than people with boards and rope and strange lights and missing time, synchronicities, apparitions, even apparent distortions of reality itself. Poltergeists, crop circles, and phenomena that refuse to behave by the rules. That's Coast to Coast AM on Sunday night into Monday morning with your guest host, Richard Serrett. All right, when we come back, questions and comments for the first Jason, Ari Lehman, right here on Coast to Coast AM.
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0: Ari Lehman stays with us. The first Jason from Friday the 13th, way back in 1988. Before the break, I was talking about the fans and the loyalty of horror fans. I mean, you know, there are Star Trek festivals and, you know, science fiction festivals and Comic-Con and so forth. But my understanding is that the horror fan is just a completely different animal, like the loyalty and the warmth and so forth. It almost sounds like a contradiction. You know, you're thinking about a horror film and the way these fans just the adoration, you know, for the villains and the actors and so forth. What's your experience with the fans at these horror film conferences and so forth?
1: It's an amazing community. Richard, thank you for recognizing that. Yeah, I think one of the things is it's about the horror stories, you know, when we're all going through it together and we survive it together. There's like if you look at one of the greatest horror films, it was made for TV, that was Stephen King's It, okay? It was a made for TV starring the great Tim Curry. So what was it? They had to create that circle of friends, if you recall. Okay. It's all about, and many horror films are about that, how the only way they're going to survive this monster is by that circle of friends that come together. So I think, you know, I often say that to families, you know, I say a family that scares together stays together. Like if we can go through that attack of Jason Voorhees, you know,
0: well put.
1: Movie theater.
0: All right, let's go to the phones.
1: It's fun, and I think that it's a bonding thing too.
0: Well put. Let's start with a wild card line. Lewis is in Pennsylvania. Lewis, welcome to Coast to Coast. Go ahead.
2: Hello, Richard. Thank you for taking my call. I know that you know, George Norrie and George Knapp all have journalism backgrounds. The reason I bring that up is next month there's a film coming out called Primetime, and it's all about, you know, Chris Hansen, Robert Pattinson plays the part, and, you know, about when he did that show To Catch a Predator with Dateline. And I just thought he'd be a good guest on your show, Chris Hansen. And that's just a suggestion.
0: All right, appreciate that. Do you have a question for Ari Lehman?
2: Yeah. First of all, I always thought, I don't know why I thought this, but talk about the Mandela Effect. I thought for some reason that Lee Curtis was in Halloween, Friday the 13th, and I was wrong. I just looked up in my Mullen book now, but, you know, Mullen's movie guide, I was wrong about that. And I think Ari get a kick out of this one. I saw a gentleman at a restaurant one time. He was about 6'3". He had a hockey jersey on. He was about 300 pounds. It was the number 13 in the back. He had a Voorhees for the name, and when he turns around, he had a hockey mask in the front. I just thought Ari get a big kick out of that. But my question for Ari is this. I thought the first Friday the 13th was the best one. The only one that I could even think of in my mind right now that I thought was any good beside that in the franchise was Jason Takes Manhattan. And that's my question for Ari. Which one does he think was the best one, you know, besides the first one?
0: That's okay, a tough one, Ari. Thank you, Lewis. That's a tough one.
1: That's a great question. And, yeah, I see that Primetime thing does look really interesting. You know, I don't want to be biased. I love all the Jasons and all the versions. But in my opinion, the one that I found that I just dig a lot is Part 7. Part 7, which is Kane Hodder's first appearance as Jason Voorhees. John Buechler was the director, who was a special effects guy. So the special effects are fantastic. In fact, we need a full director's cut of that, although I don't know if that's possible at this point. But, someone else would have to do it, but because sadly John Buechler passed away. But I love Part 7, okay, because you've got Psychic Tina, who's a foil to Jason, and, it's got some great stuff in it. So there you go. And Terry Kaiser plays the psychologist in that one.
0: All right. Thank you. First-time caller. Chris is in Death Valley, California. Chris, welcome to Coast. Go ahead. You're on the air.
3: Thank you so much, Richard. And I just want to say that the work that you do and George Knapp and all the other hosts and above all, George Norrie does a service for everybody. And I really appreciate that.
0: Thank you, Chris.
3: Yeah, so my question for Ari is that I know I got to see a film called Clown Motel When Spirits Arise that was done by Joe Kelly. And a lot of that work was done in at the Clown Motel in Tonopah. And I was going to ask if you had any stories that you wanted to share while you were staying there.
1: Wow. Thank you for asking. Yes, I play Saikan the Clown in a wild indie romp Clown Motel. And the original version of that, see now, if you go out to Tonopah, they have this amazing hotel that, because it was next to a famous cemetery, which is wonderfully filled with ghosts, and so are the hotels in Tonopah, which is just a great place to go to. So they had decided to cheer it up by calling it the Clown Motel and putting all kinds of clown decorations there. And of course that just made it more creepy, and it became a cult site where people would bring all these clowns to. And so the first version was at that motel, and oh my God, it was incredible to be there, because okay, now they've modernized it a bit. I mean, quite a bit. So it's been kind of all cleaned up, but, oh, and the man that ran it was an old cowboy hero. And so one night they said, okay, you've got to sleep in the Winnebago, okay, you know, because for whatever reason we were shooting really early in the morning, or maybe I decided to do so. And I remember I was just overlooking that cemetery all night long, you know, and wow. So that cemetery is where, okay, there had been a mining disaster and a terrible fire. And so, of course, there all the spirits are there. And it's an old Wild West-looking cemetery that everybody's got to visit there, the Clown Motel in Tonopah.
0: All right, Chris in Death Valley, thank you for the call. Ari, you mentioned your co-star who played your mom in the movie, who sadly passed
1: Betsy
0: away.
1: Betsy Palmer.
0: Yeah, Betsy Palmer. She came to you after she passed on. Tell me about that.
1: Oh my gosh, so many times. My thing is that emotions are the contact. I think that we can find all the ghosts, we can find all the aliens, we can find who built the pyramids by using our feelings. I'm convicted of that, okay? And every time with Betsy, it's emotions. I sense her presence emotionally, and it's very often because, you know, I'm traveling a lot, and I'll be in a hotel room in the middle of the night, you know, it's just me and she's there. And it's very often when I'm going through something, like in the past when she would call me and tell me, she always knew when I was going through something. And, you know, she would always tell me to, she would say, knock him dead and leave him writhing in the aisles. She said, F Hollywood, don't do that. Stick with your band. She's always been telling me to be as much myself as possible, and don't let, you know, those other sort of entities, mold me. Because, you know, Betsy was, she was doing theater her whole life. She was on Broadway. She was in Gigi. She was in a movie with Henry Fonda and Jack Lemmon called Mr. Roberts about the Navy. She kept doing dinner theater up into her 80s. Oh my God, she could memorize everything, and she was so punctual. Just an amazing, amazing person. And she, we are so blessed that she was in Friday the 13th. But I particularly I'm super blessed because, you know, one of the things is she being a vegetarian and myself being a vegetarian, we would end up eating together a lot and, you know, maybe sharing a bottle of wine, and she would tell me stories about everything. I mean, she lived with James Dean for 2 months in New York City and did live television with him.
0: That's remarkable.
1: To know her was to touch the golden era of Hollywood.
0: Well, you were very lucky to have that connection, and it sounds like you still have that connection. Let's grab another quick call here. East of the Rockies, Sue is in North Carolina. Sue, welcome to Coast. Good morning.
4: Yeah, hello. What a great topic. I was wondering, the three that really impacted me was, of course, you know, Friday the 13th. And then, of course, Halloween, Michael Myers.
0: Yes, of course, yeah.
4: Michael Myers. And then the other one that really impacted me to this very day, it bothers me if I think about it too much. You remember Psycho?
0: Of course. Anthony Perkins. Yes.
4: Oh, man, those three right there. Do you ever make like a psychological comparison, you know, to those three with, you know, the events that happen with, you know, the person suffering from, you know, horrific abuses and stuff like that?
0: That's a great point, Sue. Yeah, the Perkins character in Psycho he is kind of a tragic figure.
1: Well, the writer of Friday the 13th, I mean, initially Friday the 13th is the story. It's the mom imagining that her son from beyond the grave is propelling her to kill, whereas in Psycho, it's the son imagining the mom is compelling him to kill from beyond the grave. So, but then again, you could say that final scene with little Jason kind of brings us out of that whole thing. So, but initially, that was Victor Miller's intent to do kind of a reverse Psycho. So that's your insight.
0: Interesting.
1: Is correct.
0: Yeah. Well done, Sue. You nailed it. All right, let's say hi to Derek in Massachusetts on the wild card line. Derek, welcome to Coast.
5: Hey, guys. Great show tonight. Awesome stuff. Quick question for you guys. The same way we had slashers come out of the 80s with the serial killer fears and the Cold War brought about body snatcher type horror and stuff, the New York Times and all kind of other articles ran liminal horror as being the current age of horror we're in right now. And it's depicted as like empty malls and empty hallways and stuff, and kind of the meaninglessness of life. And I was wondering what you guys think about how we're in a liminal age right now, pre-AI, pre-singularity, endless doom scrolling, ghost jobs, all this kind of stuff, this meaningless of life. And we have liminal horror now. It's kind of with back rooms as being the number one example of that.
0: Liminal horror. I like that. That's interesting.
5: Horror, yeah.
0: Great insights, Derek.
1: That's very perceptive and very specific, because there is a different spiritual resonance to being in between phases and in between something and anticipating something. And in fact, when you think about it, just anticipating the unknown, it is itself kind of horrific, not knowing what's coming and just being in an endless, unknowing, faceless world. That would be the worst possible thing. We need to know something. I mean, that's one of the things, like Jason being silent, you know, and we can't hear from him. But yeah, no, you're right. This is a different vibe. The back rooms, for instance, is a perfect example of that, I would say.
0: Casper on the wild card line is in St. Louis. Casper, welcome to Coast. You're on the line with Ari Lehman. Go ahead.
6: Hey, great to be here. So first of all, shout out to that last call, because I am definitely a fan of the liminal horror genre. I think the last caller made a great point on that. But the question I want to ask you is, do you think that horror has gotten better or worse over the years?
1: I think in all fairness, right now we're going through a great era of horror. You're looking around, there's a resurgence, there's a huge acceptance by the younger generation, and now I would say that, for instance, how about Robert Eggers, for example? He just came out, he's dropping this werewolf movie that looks really good, and I, for one, am a huge fan of Robert Eggers, and so I could say, and Willem Dafoe, you know, is an amazing actor. So I think that there's some things that are going on right now that just are standout and amazing, and I'm sure that you could look about and find things that are not so great as well. I'm in a really cool movie called The Barn, The Barn 3, as Dr. Rock. Check that out, but that's just an aside. But yeah, I do think it's a great era, and I think Robert Eggers is a standout. Do you guys agree?
0: I'm not that familiar, but I do. I love
1: The Lighthouse.
0: Oh yes, you know I love werewolf films. I love, you know, but it does seem like they keep going.
1: That's just come out. Yeah,
0: yeah, they keep coming back to the same. You know, how many times are they going to make Frankenstein? But why not? I mean, it's just such a great story. Listen, how do we follow your exploits? How do we find out where your band First Jason is touring?
1: First Jason is touring all over. FirstJason.com. We're playing at the Abyss on September 5th coming up. That's in Toledo, Ohio.
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1: And on Instagram.
0: All right.
1: FirstJason13. And yeah, we're on CDN Records.
0: Okay, gotta run. Great speaking with you, Ari. Thank you so much. All right, we're going to get deep dive inside the alien abduction phenomenon next, right here on Coast to Coast AM.

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1: Welcome back. Lee Dorsey, Ride Your Pony. This 1965 New Orleans R&B classic was written and produced by the legendary Alan Toussaint, and Dorsey had a rather unusual day job for a hit maker. When he wasn't recording, he ran an auto body repair business. All right, we are about to launch into the second half of Coast to Coast. The alien abduction mystery becomes considerably harder to dismiss when you stop examining the stories one at a time. Simon Brown.

0: is a British author, researcher, hypnotherapist, and author of the Alien UFO, or sorry, host of the Alien UFO podcast. And in his book, Aspects of Alien Abduction, he places decades of experience or testimony side by side, and a disturbing architecture begins to emerge. Childhood contact, telepathic classrooms, screen memories, genetic procedures, hybrid children, strange healings, even alleged military involvement. These aren't simply stories about visitors arriving from somewhere else. They suggest something organized, persistent, and perhaps very old. Tonight we're looking for the pattern behind the phenomenon. Simon Brown, author of Aspects of Alien Abduction, Shocking UFO Encounters, joins me next on Coast to Coast AM.
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0: Simon Brown holds a diploma in clinical hypnotherapy. He's certified in past life regression therapy, has conducted hundreds of regression sessions. His interest in the unexplained is also deeply personal, informed by his own UFO sightings, psychic flashes, and other anomalous experiences. His latest book, Aspects of Alien Abduction, Shocking UFO Encounters, draws upon years of firsthand interviews to examine the striking and sometimes contradictory patterns running through alien abduction testimony. Simon, welcome to Coast AM. How are you?
1: I'm fine, thanks. It's good to be here.
0: It's great to have you. So you've gathered all of these accounts in the book. What surprised you most when you finally stepped back and then, again, you looked at them together? Not individually, but together.
1: It looks like there is a pattern across life, the way the ETs would interact with you when you're 5 or 6 years old, then when you're a teenager, then when you're an adult. And then when you get much older, I started to see that for a lot of people, not everyone, there is a pattern there. And also it became more obvious that there's a program in place which has been running for years, is very big and is very well implemented. They're very efficient. They hardly ever make mistakes. So there's definitely something going on. But when you really get into it, you realize just how complicated it is and just how strange it can get.
0: And again, these people come from different countries, generations, backgrounds. How specific are the similarities in their experiences?
1: Well, there's all sorts of aspects. That's what my book is based on. It could be missing time. It could be childhood experiences, sightings. There's healing. There's also my lab that comes in. There's people who talk about getting taught how to fly a UFO. Then there's this classroom that shows up in lots of accounts. So we see this, lots of people from all over the world for decades reporting the same things.
0: And walk us through the, let's call it the recurring sequence. When an abduction experience begins, what tends to happen first and then what happens next?
1: There seems to be a thing where people are aware that something's going to happen. It could be intuition or it could be a feeling in their body. Some of them talk about a vibration that they can feel it moving up through their legs into their body and that it gets more and more powerful. And that's when they may sink into a paralysis, which almost all of them do. And that is then when they encounter the ETs. But this is talking about, say, a bedroom encounter. If you're in your car or somewhere else, it starts off slightly differently. But then the ETs can appear and they collect you. You have no control. You can move your eyes around, but nothing else. It can be very terrifying. Communication is telepathic, and a lot of the time they have very little to say. You may complain about it, tell them they don't have the right to do this, but they just kind of ignore you and do it anyway. Then they will take you out of wherever you are. If it's in a building, they can float you through the wall or the window as though it's not there. It's like they can adjust your frequency or slightly take you out of this dimension or something. And some people have said when they've gone through the wall, they get a quick glimpse of wires or pipes going down. And then they can be carried up to a UFO that's waiting. A lot of the time, people will kind of blank out there and have no memory of what the next thing is. But then the next memory is they're lying on some sort of a table and the greys are around them. They're, you know, the 4-foot-tall greys. Occasionally you see tall greys, which could be 6-7 feet tall. Then even less likely you see a mantis, and then sometimes the Nordics show up or reptilians. And they can be seen working together as well as by themselves. You could see Nordics with greys or reptilians with greys. But then there's a medical examination. With women, they may collect eggs. With men, they may collect semen. And it's a thing where people have said that it feels like they're doing maintenance on their equipment, that you as a human are equipment, and that they're just making sure that these what you might say for the women, that their egg factory, because they might consider that they own you, is working okay. They want to make sure that all your organs are fine, that your legs are fine, you know, just almost like putting a car into the garage for a check. And then there may be something called a mind scan. This is where a tall grey would come in, and they bring their face down right over yours. So their face is about an inch away from your face, and all you can see is their black eyes. And then you can feel them or sense them kind of rummaging around in your brain, in your mind. And it's not that they're doing something bad or that they're taking memories so you don't remember stuff. It's almost like they're just checking out your mind state, as they're also checked out your physical body. But they can know absolutely everything about you when they do that. And then after that, there may be more blanks in it. There may be more other things happening that are related to how long they've been picking you up and how much they might trust you. Because some people, when they get older, are allowed to have more freedom aboard the craft. They may be asked to help. Like the greys may come to somebody who's, say, they're now 50 and they've been abducted since they were 5 years old. They've been through this so many times, and they'll say to this older person, look, we've got a bunch of humans coming on soon. We want you to go to them and calm them down, tell them everything's going to be all right. And I almost see this like the older humans, they're a prison trustees. But then the older ones say that they have a much more equal relationship with them. And this is basically me talking about the greys as well. It's not applied to all the alien races that people come across. And also they talk about, as they get older, it becomes more spiritual in a way. They have talked about out-of-body experiences where it seems like the abduction is not physical. It's like the consciousness comes out of the body. I had a guest on my podcast who said he woke up at 3 o'clock in the morning, and above the bed behind him, there was two really loud knocks on the wall. And that made him suddenly think, uh-oh, something's going to happen, because he knew what was happening to him. And there were two more loud knocks, and he said suddenly he felt like he was going backwards at 100 miles an hour. And the next thing he knew, he was in like a big tube of liquid. And I've heard this description from a lot of people. And they're just kind of floating there. And then they haven't got a face mask on, but they don't seem to have problem breathing. And they look down and there's two greys. And they look up and they're suddenly shocked, like, uh-oh, he's awake, quick, do something. And when that happened, he said again he felt like he was going backwards at 100 miles an hour. But as he went backwards, his arm came up, and what he saw was an alien arm. It wasn't a human arm. It was one of he was one of the greys. So this is where we start getting into the high strangeness and the weirder stuff that shows up. So there's out-of-body experiences, which are really interesting, because that kind of links with near-death experiences. And it suggests that if the ETs know they can take your consciousness out of your body, they know that if your body dies, your consciousness continues. And this is one of the things with disclosure. If there's people in the Pentagon who know this, that know there's definitely afterlife, that's probably not something they would ever talk about if they were doing a full disclosure.
0: Why is that, you suppose? Why don't they want to talk about that?
1: I think it's because of religion. I think that there's a lot of people in America who are Christian, and there's a lot of them that are very Christian, you know, and that to say the consciousness can come out of the body and exist for everybody, whether you're Christian or not, might be a problem for people who are Christians. And then lots of them would say now that they think UFOs are demons. So that might just cause huge problems, particularly if it's to do with politicians who rely on a big Christian base to vote for them.
0: One of the more troubling patterns is how young this sometimes begins. Why does contact so often seem to start in childhood?
1: Yeah, it's one of those things we just don't know. It's a thing I've wondered about, where how do they know which children to interact with in the first place? It's not like they can examine every single child and decide which one is suitable. But they do find them, and there is this thing of multi-generational abductions which shows up. So it could be because their grandfather was abducted, then their parents were abducted, and now they're being abducted. But it's a thing where there's also screen memories linked to this, where the five-year-olds may wake up and there'll be greys in the room, but what they'll see are monkeys or clowns. I've had people tell me that they've seen like garden gnomes or Muppets. Or there's a woman that told me that her dolls seem to come to life and walk over. And it seems that the ETs can look inside the child's mind and find an image that is the least threatening, so the kids don't freak out. Because if it was just the greys, they'd probably be really scared. And a lot of them, people who I talk to, adults now, but they say when they were 5 years old, when these clowns or monkeys started showing up in their bedroom, it was fun. They would play games. And so it's something about making a connection to the children. And then that's like 5 or 6 years old, and then it moves on and they get older and they start being taught things. And there's a chapter in my book, because I've heard it so often, about what they call the classroom, where they might report that they have all these objects that are about six inches across. They're different colors. There'd be a pyramid shape, a cube. These sort of shapes are a ball, and they're different colors. And the aliens are teaching them telekinesis. They're teaching them how to move these objects with their mind. And that's been reported a lot. And I've seen pictures abductees have drawn of children sitting around in a circle, and they're all looking up, and all these objects are dancing in the air above them. So that's the next stage. And then when you get to be a teenager and you go into puberty and you're able to reproduce, that's when it starts to turn nasty.
0: Yes, and we'll get into that as well. But are you able to identify anything genetically, psychologically, intuitively, spiritually, that it might explain why certain experiences are selected?
1: There is a thing of some people are quite psychic when they're young, and then they say after the contact, it's like their psychic ability is turbocharged. So maybe they pick the children that have this psychic ability. Maybe it's part of a genetic program that they're running that they may have been running for thousands of years. And so they make a genetic change to their grandfather, and then they pick up the children of the grandfather and check their genetics and see what's happened. Then they pick up the next child, the next one along, and then they look at their genetics and see how the changes have affected them. And they may be making changes at every stage of that. But there's also a thing that shows up where it looks like before people are born, they agree to this. There's two people in my book. There's Mike Cleland and Sev Tok. They both tell basically the same story, where, like with Mike Cleland, his was very strange. He was on his way home from a UFO conference, and he was crossing the desert. I can't remember where he was. If it was Arizona, but he does ultralight backpacking, and he would park up his car in the desert, just pull off the road, roll out his sleeping bag and just sleep under the stars. And some weird things started happening around him, where he saw a really bright light quite close. And this wasn't a car park or anything. He was just in the desert. And he looked up on this hill that was close by, and he saw these lights that seemed to be circular, and it looked like a landed UFO. But he thought to himself, oh, this is ridiculous. I've just come from a UFO conference. It must be a building. Can't be a UFO. So he went to sleep, and he woke up in the morning, and he felt something had happened. And he later went to a hypnotherapist who regressed him. And he says he was picked up out of his body. This is an out-of-body experience, taken over to that UFO on the hill. And then he just dropped into it through the ceiling. And he found himself in a hallway with a couple of greys. And he was also one of the greys. And they led him through to this room. This is where high strangeness starts coming in. This room looked like a 1970s boardroom with tacky carpet and folding plastic seats and all this awful 1970s decor. And he was saying, I don't believe for a second there's a 1970s boardroom on board a UFO, but This is what he saw. And at the boardroom table, there were a number of greys sitting opposite, facing him. And he went to them and complained, saying, "You didn't tell me how hard it was going to be a human when I agreed to incarnate in this life. You didn't tell me." And they basically said to him, "Well, man up, get on with it." But with Sev Tok, she was in the same sort of position with these greys, complaining about how they didn't tell her how hard it would be to be a human. But with her, they were more kind of apologetic, like saying, "Yeah, sorry about that. We didn't realize either." So those two things are suggesting that the ETs are aware of reincarnation. And again, our consciousness continues after death. And I was regressed in December, and I had a UFO sighting that was really close up. And I said to the hypnotherapist, "Can you take me back to that sighting I had in 1992 and see what happened? I see if I can get a better view of this UFO." But then this whole abduction scenario came up, and there was one point within it where I was standing there with the two greys, and this was before incarnation, and they were asking me to take on the job as a messenger, and they said they would support me in my job as a messenger. And they also asked if they could do this alien abduction thing to me, and I agreed to it, but I said only if I don't remember any of it. I don't want it interfering with my life. And that's not the first time I've had sort of abduction memories come up during hypnosis. So there are hints there. It's not like there's loads and loads of people talking about that scenario of realizing they've incarnated and they used to be an alien, but there's hints about it.
0: Simon Bowne is the author of Aspects of Alien Abduction, and we'll get into... I want to talk more about screen memories, because one of the things that I hear from experiencers is they talk about owls. They keep seeing owls, particularly owls that are unusually large. Sometimes they're unusually still, and they seem profoundly out of place. I'm guessing that's perhaps part of the screen memory, and I'd really like to get into also the military connection. People report seeing what appear to be military personnel aboard these craft. We'll get to all of that and more as we continue to discuss Aspects of Alien Abduction with author, podcaster, clinical hypnotherapist Simon Bowne, right here on Coast to Coast AM.

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1: ELO, When the Night Comes, a lesser known Jeff Lynne gem from ELO's 1983 album Secret Messages. Now, that album was originally conceived as a double LP, but the record company insisted it be cut down to one, so that left several tracks in the vault for years. I like this song a lot. Some of our ancestors left no fossils, but they left DNA. Scientists studying more than 500 modern human genomes found evidence of two previously unknown human lineages that vanished from the fossil record. One interbred with early humans in Africa more than 50,000 years ago, leaving roughly 0.5 to 1% of our DNA behind. The other is far older, a super archaic lineage that split from our ancestors about 1.8 million years ago and later passed DNA to modern humans through the Denisovans. Using a new method called TRACE, researchers essentially worked backward through our genomes to reconstruct these missing branches of the human family tree. We may not know why these mysterious ancestors were, or who they were, rather, but their DNA is still with us. Our genes are carrying pieces of human history that we've never seen. And you can read more of this story in the news section up at coasttocoastam.com. Hey, have you ever noticed some conversations only seem possible after midnight? Conversations about near-death experiences, UFO encounters, haunted places, synchronicities, and the mysterious people carry with them for years because nobody else would believe them. Well, that's what you'll find on the Paranormal Podcast Network from iHeartMedia and Coast to Coast AM, featuring shows from Captain Ron, Joshua P. Warren, Sandra Champlain, Heidi Hollis, and the late, great Ian Punnett. 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

0: Simon, what is it about owls? Is that just another screen memory? People often report seeing not just owls, but like really large owls and in places you wouldn't expect to find owls.
1: Yeah, there seems to be a lot going on with owls. Mike Cleland, who wrote the foreword for my book, is, you know, he's had two huge books where he's written about it, and he's had so many people contact him with their owl experiences. There's one that's in my book where a woman was walking through a forest, and she's going around this path that's going around a bend, and she sees this grey alien just standing there on the side of the path. And the grey is surprised that she can see him, and she feels this kind of telepathic message from him just going, owl, owl, owl, owl. And then she sees him morph into this 4-foot owl, and it just walks off into the trees. Or it may be somebody's driving down the road at night and they come across this 4-foot owl standing in the middle of the road. And it's like, there's no such thing as a 4-foot owl. How come it's standing there looking at me? And I had a client for hypnosis, for regression, and he wanted to find out about this childhood memory where he woke up one night and there was an owl standing in the middle of his bedroom that was far too big to be a real owl. So I did that regression with him and we investigated that. But then they also seem to show up as genuine owls. And lots of abductees have told me that if they're in bed at night and they hear an owl, that's a sign to them that they're going to be picked up that night. And there's an idea that owls have, they've such great eyesight and hearing that they'd be a fantastic kind of organic CCTV if you had telepathy and you could log into their brains and see what they're seeing and hear what they're hearing. So it does seem to be that thing of trying to hide what's really there so as not to freak out the people that they're interacting with. But also, so occasionally it's like just trying to hide. And they don't just show up as owls as well. They might show up as deer and foxes and other animals. And we saw that in Spielberg's film.
0: Yes, yes. What about, Simon, what about appearing as maybe relatives, dead relatives?
1: Yeah, that's interesting. Whitney Strieber's talked about this a lot, about how there were people staying with him at his cabin and he'd have an alien experience upstairs and somebody downstairs would see a deceased loved one in the room with them. And there's a guy called Steve Aspin who had an experience. He was in a hotel, I think it was Sardinia. He woke up in the middle of the night and at the foot of the bed, there's two grey aliens, and standing between them was his father, who had died 3 years before. But Steve at the time thought, what's he doing here with them? But later thought, hang on, this was just a screen memory. My father wasn't there. This was another alien standing in the middle. So it's that thing of, is it screen memory or is there a real kind of contact with spirits going on? And it's just something we just don't know.
0: So it's possible that much of what we assume is some sort of paranormal activity could be, in fact, screen memory. It may explain some, most, or maybe even all of ghost sightings.
1: Yeah, I wouldn't go that far. There are different types of ghost sightings, aren't there? There's active ones and passive ones, and the passive ones just seem to be a recording that keep going round and round, and people see it now and then. And then the active ghost seems much more conscious and, you know, interacting with the people that see them. So I wouldn't go so far as to say that they're all screen memories as well. And this is one of the great things about paranormal, that there's so much to it.
0: What about people who report military personnel? I'm not talking about aliens in uniform. I'm talking about, let's say, for example, U.S. military personnel aboard craft.
1: Yeah, there's a whole chapter in my book about this. There's a guy, Steve Neal, said when he was a child, about 7, he woke up in a hospital bed, and it was a human-looking hospital. To his left were two greys, and to his right there was a man dressed in a white doctor's coat. He was balding. He had a big moustache. He's like 50 years old. And the grey came over and did something to his forehead that was a little painful. And when they stepped back, the doctor stepped forward and looked at his forehead and said, oh, look, now you've left a mark. He's going to see that in the morning. And that was all Steve remembered of that experience. But then there's it is the MyLab thing. People do report seeing humans in uniforms with the aliens. There's one account that comes to mind of a woman that was in a room. It was like a huge warehouse, couple of hundred beds there with humans on, and Graves were working on them all at the same time. And there's men there in military uniform. So that shows up. There's also Deborah Corbell. She had this new boyfriend, and they were going to stay at his cabin in the woods. And they arrived there, and she thought she saw something out the corner of her eyes. She thought there was somebody there. And then she gets kind of dizzy and delirious a bit, and she's getting picked up, and there's black SUVs. And then the next thing she knows, she's lying in this bed, and there's a doctor. She said he was quite old. He had a very strong southern accent. And he said something like, there's a bug in your ear, young lady. I'm just going to take it out. And he took something out that looked like an insect, but then it rolled up into a silver BB bull. And then the doctor said to her, I don't even know why I'm talking to you. You're not going to remember any of this. But when she woke up, she was on the sofa in this cabin in the woods, and the boyfriend was there, and he just like grabbed her by the elbow, and they got in the car and drove 2 hours back to town, and he didn't say a word to her the whole time, and then just dropped her out on the road outside her apartment and drove off. So he obviously knows something happened. Something weird happened to him, and he was just very angry, and he never contacted her again. So it's not like, you know, with a lot of this, it's a multiple witness thing. If it's just one person experiencing it, people might say it's psychosis or something, but when it's more than one person, it can't be. And it does seem to be happening. There is some kind of government or military interference. I've had people tell me about black helicopters, like they just sit themselves just above the house opposite their house. I mean, it's right there. And then they'll walk out down the road and the helicopter will just follow them. And it's just black. There's no markings on it, which I think might be illegal. So, you know, what's happening there? Who's doing this?
0: So these aren't, in other words, when people, experiencers are seeing people in uniform, military personnel, these are not screen memories. This seems to be indicating what? Some kind of cooperation between, let's say, Grays and the U.S. military or other government officials?
1: Yeah, I think it could be military from any country. And it seems like there's two things going on. One of them is that sometimes military personnel are seen with the Grays during abduction events. And another one with this MyLab thing, it's almost like these people are aware that the victim has been abducted, but they have no contact with the aliens. And so what they're doing with the abductee is trying to gain intelligence, trying to find as much from them as they can to try and work out what's going on. And some people report the people they see in uniform are not wearing anything they recognize. It doesn't look like Army, Air Force, Navy. It's some other uniform.
0: Explain MyLabs. What are they?
1: Well, it stands for military abductions. And that seems to be that thing where they're taken and they're examined and questioned because they're trying to gain intelligence on what's going on. There's a woman in my book who has a memory of waking up inside a building and being really scared. And there's military personnel around, and she ran through the building, went out the front into this big courtyard. And she said it was very hot and it seemed like it would be in the desert somewhere. And then they catch her and the memory finishes. And she also says there's a slight memory of some kind of like medical exam or something sexual, but she can't quite put her finger on it. And so that's kind of indicates they're trying to find out about what might be going on with this hybrid program and the aliens harvesting the eggs and things.
0: What do you make of rooms that appear larger inside than outside?
1: Yeah, I know. It's like the TARDIS. It's like the interior of the craft is in a different dimension or a different place. Or perhaps when you step through the hatch, the door into the craft, you're passing through some kind of portal. I hear that reported sometimes in rooms. People say that the beings just seem to step out of a light or a hole in the air that's just black, like there's some kind of portal there. So that I've heard a few reports of that, not a lot, but it does show up, and it's to do with how also aliens can mess with your perception and what you're seeing and your consciousness, and then it gets into more high strangeness. There was a couple that I talked to, the lady's name's Rhonda Hull, and they were living on a trailer park, and she said it was about 11 o'clock, and they decided to go outside and have their last cigarette of the day. And the plot next to them was empty normally, but they looked over and there was a trailer there, and it had the lights on and it had everything you would need to park a trailer in this space. And they were like, well, that's weird. We don't remember that being brought in today. We didn't hear any noises or anything. So they went to bed, didn't think much of it, got up in the morning and it's not there. And so they went and jumped over the fence, and they were looking at the grass, and they were looking for tire tracks or marks on the ground that would have been left by the trailer. It was nothing. It's as though it was never there. So that's another weird thing, screen memories. And the military don't seem to be able to do that, control people like that. I did hear one story from, this is Whitley Strieber. He said he was in this hotel room. There was a knock at the door, and there were two guys in suits who said they wanted to interview him. And he got the impression that they were from some agency or military or something, and he refused. And they smiled. He goes, don't worry, we'll get our interview. And then one of them pulled a dictaphone out and pressed play, and Whitley Strieber heard his own voice on the playback, and he was being interviewed by them. And he said like 20 minutes had passed. It had been in an instant and it had been unrecognizable. There was no dizziness, no weirdness about it. But somehow they had got their interview with him.
0: This idea of, you know, again, rooms that appear larger inside than outside. We've talked about beings that appear or disappear abruptly. Experiences where hours simply vanish. Does this force us beyond the conventional extraterrestrial hypothesis? In other words, maybe we're not simply dealing with spacecraft capable of crossing enormous distances. Maybe we're talking about intelligences capable of manipulating our experience of physical reality.
1: Yeah, that seems to be going on. It does not seem to me that these are just aliens in spaceships. It's not like Star Trek or Star Wars, that they are able to alter our perception, take us out of our bodies. They seem to be interdimensional. I've heard Congress people say that. They've been in a skiff and they came out and they couldn't talk about it, but basically said, don't think of interstellar, think of interdimensional. And it shows up how they can manipulate us, and probably how they can travel across vast distances. It may be that they just jump into another dimension, and when they jump out of it, they're here. There's no time lost in the travel. But then there's that other thing where they do have craft, and they seem to crash, if it's a genuine crash, or if for some reason they've crashed on purpose. And so there is that thing of craft and physical beings, and the other side of it is this high strangeness. But it started off with craft and physical beings, didn't it? And got weirder and weirder. Almost like the phenomenon itself is changing what it presents to humans to keep humans confused. But that's just a guess.
0: Let's talk about marks. Sometimes experiencers wake up with something on the body. What kinds of marks recur in these accounts?
1: Well, one of them is scoop marks, which looks like there's been a little scoop of skin taken out of you, And there's no blood, there's no scabbing, there's no, it's just there, and it's there for ages, and people wake up in the morning and it's there. As Sev talked about a common thing with, where it's just pinpricks that are in a shape. She had an X marked out in 9 pinpricks that were, it was perfect X. There was no way this was natural or an accident. And she was at a point in her life where she knew she was having these experiences, but she was thinking, no, just ignore it, put it out of your mind. And then a week later, she woke up for just a few seconds and she was lying on her side and she looked behind her and there was one of the greys behind her. And then in the next morning, she wakes up, there's another X. And she got her boyfriend to look at them and that she photographed one of these X's. It's on her website. They're identical, one each side of her body. And it was almost like she was thinking, they've done it on purpose. I refuse to accept the first one, but the aliens have come back. Almost like they're saying, hey, pay attention, we're really here. And there's a woman who had marks on her leg and she was talking about it at a like an experiences meetup. And another woman pulled her trouser leg up and she had the same marks on her leg. And it was beneath the knee. And the other woman started crying because she was still thinking, oh, this definitely can't be happening. This can't be real. But it was a real confirmation. I've had women tell me that they have bruises on their inner thigh, and the bruises are kind of the shape of long, long fingers, and there's only 3 of them.
0: Hmm. Have you seen this? I mean, you've seen photographs, you've seen images on websites. Have you witnessed personally these marks on someone?
1: No, I haven't. No.
0: All right. We'll pick this up on the other side. Simon Bowne is with us. Aspects of Alien Abduction is the book. Back with more of our conversation right here on Coast to Coast AM.

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1: Hey, welcome back. The title track of Ozzy Osbourne's 2020 album, Ordinary Man, pairing the Prince of Darkness with Elton John on vocals and piano, and features Slash on guitar. Ozzy said the song reflected his fear of being forgotten, which makes the title wonderfully ironic, given the enormous cultural footprint he had. Scientists have uncovered fossilized teeth from seven shark species in the middle of Egypt's desert, revealing that the barren landscape was once a thriving ancient sea. The teeth, dating back millions of years, include species never before found in Africa or Egypt. Researchers say the discovery points to a rich, predator-filled marine ecosystem that existed there during the Cretaceous period, when sea levels were dramatically higher. Today, there's no ocean in sight, but millions of years ago, sharks ruled these waters. You can read more of this story of this shark graveyard in the desert in the In the News section up at coasttocoastam.com. Strange universe.

0: Universe with George Norrie goes beyond the ordinary, exploring UFOs, ancient mysteries, consciousness, life after death, hidden realities, and the unexplained. Curious? 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Back to more of my conversation with Simon Bowne, the author of Aspects of Alien Abduction, right here on Coast to Coast AM.
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0: Simon Bound stays with us. He's a certified past life regression therapist, conducted hundreds of regression sessions, and his latest book, Aspects of Alien Abduction, Shocking UFO Encounters, draws upon years of firsthand interviews. And I wanted to get into the genetics and the hybrid program, Simon. And this reproductive material, I think, takes us into a much darker territory. What are women reporting about pregnancies that are medically confirmed and then they inexplicably disappear?
1: Yeah, this is disturbing and it shows up occasionally. I've had a woman on who... she was 3 months pregnant and she had the ultrasound. It was all confirmed. She woke up in the morning and she felt the fetus was gone. And there was no sign of a miscarriage, no blood anywhere or anything. And she went to see the doctor, the same doctor who confirmed the pregnancy. And he said, yeah, you've lost the child. We're going to have to do a DNC. And this is a kind of a cleanup operation. And they took her out to do it. And when she was brought back, the doctor came in and said, it's already been done. You're clean. It's like somebody else has done it, which is very weird. There was another woman who was, she had a problem with her appendix and they had to do an operation. And afterwards, the surgeon came to her and said, when was the last time you had your operation? And she said, I've never had another one. And he was saying, yeah, we couldn't see any scars on you, but somebody's removed your right ovary and cauterized the fallopian tube. And he said, this is not natural. This somebody has done surgery. And she was able to go back to her Navy records that were confirmed. She did have that right ovary while she was in the Navy. And they just could not explain what had happened to her. So this does show up, and there was one woman who had twins, and one of the twins went missing. And then later, people are introduced to babies or teenagers who don't quite look human or look 50% alien and 50% human. And I did have a guy on my podcast who was talking about how likely it is that you'd be able to create a hybrid between an alien species and humans. And he was a professor, a biologist, describing, going into detail about how impossible it would be. And he said it's more likely to be transgenetics rather than hybrids. But it's certainly a disturbing thing, and it does show up.
0: So after examining these accounts, what do you think this hybrid program is actually trying to accomplish? Is it about preserving them, modifying us, integrating the two, or creating an entirely new population?
1: Well, it may be that they started interfering with our DNA a couple of hundred, 300,000 years ago, and over time they keep making adjustments. And they're in a program to move the human race into a certain point, and we're only halfway through the program. So that's what they're doing at the moment. They're just continuing with what they've done before. And maybe they come in every 2,000 or 3,000 years. They do this program that they're doing at the moment, and then they stop and they wait another couple of thousand years and see how the race develops. And when Bob Lazar was talking about being at S4 and Area 51, he said that he was given these blue folders that talked about the aliens and different programs they had running at S4. And he's noticed in one of the folders, it said the aliens had interfered with human DNA 63 times. But it does seem that what people see since the 90s is there has been a progression where the hybrids looked very alien and partly human. And then over time, they've looked more and more human as time has passed. And I don't think it's a thing about invasion or trying to replace us. It seems to be like they're trying to get the human race to move forwards. Because I look at it from this point of view, it's a bit spiritual to do with reincarnation. And they're so aware of other realities and dimensions that Earth is not really, you know, it's a physical thing. They're not really that interested in taking ownership of the Earth. That's just a science fiction invasion story. The Earth is a great planet, but it's not unique, and it's on the outer reaches of the galaxy, and there's probably thousands and thousands of planets just like Earth that they could go and take, where there's no civilization, there's no crazy humans with their nuclear weapons who would put up a fight. So I don't think it's any kind of invasion or trying to replace us. I do think what they're doing could be an upgrade.
0: So we've got greys, we've got Nordics, reptilians, mantids. And when you put the testimony together, do you think, do these species, different species, do they seem like they're independent with different agendas, or are they different levels of the same organization?
1: I think they're independents there, and there are the greys, and there's different factions of greys. Some of them are quite nasty. Some of them seem to be all spiritual and about love. And the same with the Nordics. I get the feeling the reptilians are more aggressive and nastier. And the mantids, some people say it seems like they're the ones that are in charge. And they seem to be a lot more intelligent than the greys and live much longer. And they know much more about what's going on. And also, I think people describe them as like, look like a praying mantis, but it's not exactly like a praying mantis. That's just a kind of vague idea you get of them. There was a guy I talked to when he was small. He said Captain Hook from a Peter Pan movie used to show up in his bedroom. And he realized that that big hat was actually a mantis being, and the hat was like the shape of its head and how its eyes were. But I also occasionally talk to people who say that they're encountering Arcturians or Pleiadians. And there's one guy I talked to who was encountering the greys and the Arcturians. And the greys were really nasty to him. And even now, when he's in his 50s, he says he's never had a good experience with the greys. And he really quite hates them. But it's the Arcturians that have been the positive side of it.
0: You also raise the possibility in the book that the humanoid forms that witnesses see may be an interface rather than the being's true appearance. I mean, so what if no one has actually seen what is behind the greys?
1: Yeah, it's weird. It's how they mess with our perception. And it's that screen memory thing again. There's an idea that perhaps where some of these ETs come from is interdimensional, and where they exist, they don't have a physical body. And when they come to us, what we see of them is what we imprint upon them for their physicality. It starts getting really weird. There was a guy who said that that's exactly what a grey told him. And that it also could be that the way they present themselves, what we see of them, is false in a way, because if you look at them, they're all described as being just like humans, with a head and two arms and two legs. And the idea that humanoid shape would evolve on all these different planets seems a bit unlikely. So where does that come from? Is that a thing where they've been constructed in some way to not freak us out too much? I suppose if you wake up at 3 a.m. and there's greys at the foot of your bed, that's going to freak you out. But is it a thing where they've been genetically engineered to interact with us, and the ETs are so advanced they can do that? It's like they're constructed beings, because people report them being in their bedroom, and then they don't seem to have a problem with the gravity, the air pressure, the what's in the air, with the oxygen, nitrogen, and they don't seem to have any worries about picking up viruses or diseases from us. So it's almost as if they have been engineered to be fine and exist in Earth's atmosphere.
0: Do you think it's possible we're making a mistake in assuming these are separate species? In other words, could all of those appearances be different masks or different job descriptions inside one intelligence?
1: I suppose it could be, yeah. We don't know for sure. And over time, there's been suggestions like Jacques Vallée And others have said that perhaps this is the same phenomenon that's been around for hundreds or thousands of years. And in the past, we would have called them elves or pixies or fairies. Going back hundreds of years, fairies were not the image we have now. So this Disney little creature with wings that looks human, they were much taller than that, and they would interfere with people, and they'd be tricksters, and they would have interactions with people that would seem like missing time, and people would be taken to spaces of light. And, you know, that sounds like an alien abduction.
0: You actually, in the book, also entertain, I think, even a stranger possibility. Some of these encounters could belong to an organized program, and then you have others that might represent, let's say, unauthorized activity. So if that's the case, do you think experiencers are caught in some kind of conflict between competing non-human factions?
1: I think it's possible there could be competition there. That's from what we see of some people reporting awful experiences and some saying they're great. There seem to be different ones there. But at the same time, none of these aliens have disclosed themselves to the human race. And it may be that there is some kind of something that maybe they're scared of or something they adhere to. No matter what they're doing with the humans, they won't disclose, they won't show themselves fully. The guy that I talked to with the Arcturians and the Greys, he said that the Arcturians would seem a lot more powerful than the Greys, and he was abducted and they were doing something really nasty to him, and the Arcturians came. This sounds like science fiction. I'm not sure I believe everything that I'm saying, but they came through a portal into the room where he was aboard the craft, and the Greys just froze. They couldn't move, and they picked him up and took him back through the portal. It's like the Greys had no defense at all with the Arcturians. And I wonder if there is maybe something that we would call a prime directive. But I also think the ETs are not like us. If we watch Star Wars or Star Trek, the aliens we see there are pretty much the same IQ as us. They have the same motives, emotions, the same society, their families and things. But the impression I get is that that's not the case for the aliens that we see. It may be a little bit for some of them. But there is something that Whitley Strieber calls the fourth mind, which is where he thinks they're trying to take the human race to, and that he was exposed to that for just a few seconds, and he said it was overwhelming, where you have telepathy and awareness of different timelines and precognition of the future possibilities and this awareness of dimensions and a network of connectivity between all living things. And this is something that people have near-death experiences report as well. So it's like, the more you get into it, the more complicated it gets. And so even though I've been reading the books for decades and I've talked to many, many people who've had these experiences, I still don't feel that I really know what's going on. Even though 99% of the time, wherever I am, I'm the expert in the room.
0: So, I mean, they can alter memory, perception, emotion, bodily control. Is there any part of an experiencer that remains inaccessible to them? Is there any private interior territory they can't enter?
1: I think most of the time they can't. It seems to be that if a tall gray does a mind scan, they can, but most of the time they can't. It seems like when people are paralyzed, they still are able to think and move their eyes around. Sometimes they're able to move their heads and they're able to talk and complain. Other times they do seem to be able to communicate telepathically with the aliens and complain telepathically. And this is something I saw where aliens said, "What are you complaining for? You know this is necessary. You've done this lots of times before." But I don't blame them for paralyzing people, because we can be so violent. It's, you know, it's what we do with wild animals when we want to examine them. Sorry, I'm getting off track there.
0: No, there's no such thing on Coast to Coast. It's all It's all valuable information. So you've had an experience. Is there any, and you underwent a regression. Is it generational in your family, do you think?
1: I don't think so. There's no hints of that at all in my family. But, so yeah, something might have happened with me because it's hypnosis and there's the power of suggestion and there's being leading. And when I take people through regressions, I'm well aware of that. So I make sure I don't do it. And another time I was hypnotized for a past life regression and it suddenly jumped into a alien abduction scenario. And it wasn't that we were looking for that. There was no suggestion of it. I wasn't led there at all. It was just spontaneous. And I suddenly, in that room, felt terrified. And the hypnotherapist said to me afterwards, they could see my muscles shivering because I was so scared. And these different things happened that were, I still think they're quite interesting. And I saw myself on the table and the greys were doing what they did. They took me off the table. And then I had a vision of being in a forest where an area the size of a football field had been cleared. So it was all just tree stumps. And I was there with lots of other adults. And there was a planet in the sky. And it was very, very close to Earth. Far too close for reality. Because, you know, the gravity fields and magnetic fields of the two planets would have caused havoc. But coming from that planet was a pathway coming down to where we were standing. And there were all these children dressed in white were coming down the path. And all the adults were greeting them and it was big smiles and hugs. And I heard a telepathic message that said, when the planets meet, the children will return. And then the next thing, I was back in this craft with these two aliens. And that was pretty much the end of the experience. And I was back in my flat in London. It was 2 a.m. And it was, I had no memory at all when I woke up the next morning.
0: Just have about a minute here as we head into the bottom of the hour. Simon, what happens when an experiencer says no?
1: Oh, it's tough luck. Yeah, they just do it. I've heard some people say that if you call out to Jesus, then they'll stop. But there was one guy reported to me that he was calling for Jesus and the aliens took his eyeball out of his skull and said to him, "Ha, where's your Jesus now?"
0: Wow, that's dark. All right, back with more and your calls coming up next for Simon Bowne, right here on Coast to Coast AM.

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1: Hey, welcome back. A strange sight over Alabama has UFO watchers talking. Late last month, a witness in Guntersville spotted three glowing orange orbs silently moving across the evening sky at different speeds. One was reportedly moving quickly before suddenly slowing down, something that immediately caught the witness's attention. The witness managed to grab a cell phone video, although the footage captures only one of the three mysterious lights. So what was it? Some are wondering if the objects could have been something truly unexplained or even extraterrestrial. Of course, skeptics suggest a much simpler explanation, sky lanterns. Take a look at the footage and decide for yourself, and you'll find the video in the carousel up at coasttocoastam.com. When we come back, your questions and comments for clinical hypnotherapist and past life regression therapist Simon Bowne, the author of Aspects of Alien Abduction, would love to hear from experiencers. That's all coming up next on Coast to Coast AM.
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0: Simon, I'm curious, if the phenomenon is capable of altering memory, why do any memories survive at all? I mean, are these fragments of memories, are they mistakes, or maybe these experiencers are actually meant to remember just enough to change them?
1: I think it may be a combination of both. I think that it's like, for some people, the interaction with the ETs is a transformative experience over the decades. And I've asked them, when you look back about your whole life and you have these terrible things happen through your teens and your 20s, would you go back and change it? And they say, no, it's made me the person I am today. And it's been really spiritually transformative. So it's a thing where people don't wish it didn't happen.
0: All right, let's go to the phones west of the Rockies. Lonnie is in Washington State. Lonnie, welcome to Coast. Good morning.
2: Yes, hello, Richard. Yes, it's Lonnie. Hi, Simon.
1: Hi.
2: How are you doing?
1: Simon, I'm fine,
2: I've
1: thanks.
2: Got a question, if you don't mind me asking. Is that, okay, you went into detail about the women that wake up after an abduction, after your expertise observation, with marks and this and that and what they had. Okay, fine. Now, I might have missed it if you ever spoke about the male human species that might woke up with similar things. Also, children. Thank you. I'll listen to the answer off the air.
0: All right. Thank you, Lonnie. Go ahead, Simon.
1: So I'm not sure what the question was.
0: I think she was asking about the males that are being abducted and I guess, you know, retrieval of sperm, perhaps.
1: Yeah, that seems to happen a lot. It seems to be part of the hybrid program. Lots of people report that the eggs are removed, the sperm is taken, and then they're introduced to children later. That they're told these are your children. So it's like we're treated like the women are the egg factory, the men are the sperm factory, and the ETs don't seem to take much notice of who you are and your personality and your identity and you as a person, and until you get older. Maybe once that they've got what they need on that side of things, then when you're older, you get passed on to a different team of greys who deal with the older humans.
0: Your book suggests this phenomenon sometimes operates almost invisibly alongside, you know, one's ordinary life. How many people then could have been having these encounters without even knowing it? I mean, people whose only clues maybe are missing time or strange dreams, these inexplicable scars we talked about earlier, phobias, memories that don't quite belong. I mean, how many people maybe, without realizing it, are experiencers? What percentage of the population do you suppose?
1: I suppose it's really hard to say. There do seem to be a lot of people out there are having these experiences. People contact me, I get emails, and sometimes they're looking for regression, other times they're not. They've just had these experiences they can't explain. I suppose the problem is if people can't remember anything, they're not reporting anything. So it'd be impossible to put a percentage on it. Some people have suggested it's a few million people around the world. Others said 200 million around the world. There does seem to be a lot of it going on because people report being on craft and they're taken down a hallway and there's all these doorways and there are people in every room on these beds. It's like it's a factory. All the humans are on the production line and the ETs have done this thousands of times and that's just what they do.
0: Let's go to the wildcard line. Adam is in Pascagoula, Mississippi. Adam, good morning. Welcome to Coast.
3: Yes, I have two questions. Number one, are there any human zoos on alien planets of missing people and anything from abductees or anything you may have heard? And number two, where is the actual Federation of Light located in our universe? Because from what I know, that is not on Earth.
0: the Federation of Light. Where is it?
1: I don't know. I don't know if it exists. I hear about this, the Galactic Federation, and it involves all the different alien types, and then they include the Arcturians, the Pleiadians, the people from Lyra. But it sounds a bit too much Star Trek to me. And I think these aliens are, like I said before, they don't think like humans. And they, if they have some organization, it's different to that. And also calling it the Federation of Light, it sounds kind of spiritual. And it's all about a 5D awakening and everybody moving up, you know, to the fourth mind. And I don't know about this stuff. It's like I've got a huge gray basket. You know, there's a little basket of stuff I definitely don't believe, a little basket of stuff I definitely do believe. And it's a massive gray basket where it's, you put stuff in, you hear it, and you think, I don't know about this. But then at the same time, you think, I've heard a lot of weird things, so I can't discount it. And you just put it there. With this idea of humans on other planets, that's an interesting thing. I wonder if there are colonies of humans on other planets, and they've been there for thousands of years, and there's whole civilizations, or there may be a few million humans living alongside all these other aliens. There's a guy called Jim Sparks who used to have a lot of encounters, and he said that one time the Greys wanted him to escort some people in the city, and he met them, and he was told, you can't interact with them, you just have to show them around, you can't talk to them or ask them questions. But he did ask one of them, what do you do? And they said, shipbuilding. And he goes, whereabouts? And the person just pointed up straight at the sky. And Jim Sparks took this to mean this guy builds UFOs on another planet. And he got the impression that because of the way they're reacting to stuff he was showing them, they hadn't been on Earth before. This was all new to them. So that shows up now and then as well. And maybe there are people who go missing on Earth who are taken to places like that and stay there, whether they want to or not.
0: To the wild card line we go again. This time it's Gary in Arizona. Good morning, Gary. Welcome to Coast. You're on the line with Simon Bowen.
4: Yes, good morning, gentlemen. I wanted to describe an ability that I've gained since 2022, having COVID-19.
0: Go ahead.
4: I've seemed to gain the ability to see energy particles filling the night sky, blue and red in color only. And if I stare at any part of the sky, I can see a small ring of red spinning lights contained within a geodesic dome or a sphere. And I can get them to come from far away to within 12 inches of my face. I can control their direction of travel, spinning left or right. And I need to find out, is there a positive way that I can use this ability to help mankind?
1: I haven't heard of something like this before. Do you ever sense any kind of communication with them?
4: Just telepathic. But no voice responses. It's like I have my inner mind within the mind, my third eye ability. That's what I've gained out of it. And it's day and night, every day and night since 2022 that I can do this. It's weird. It's really weird. But I haven't heard of anybody else that can do this. So there's got to be some reason I have this ability to be able to use it to help others scientifically. That's what I want to do, is a positive response that I can do.
1: But how do you feel when this happens? Do you feel any kind of shimmering in your body or electricity, or you just feel normal?
4: No, it just happens. I can concentrate on any spot in the sky. Yeah,
1: I'm not sure what to make of this.
0: Why did it start, you suppose, in 2022? Is it possible that Gary was abducted and doesn't know it?
1: Well, I'm not sure. It could be something spiritual. I've written a book on near-death experiences, and I've researched that a lot. And it could be something, perhaps, that his third eye is opening a bit and he's seeing this spiritual energy. A lot of NDE people talk about how there's a web around the earth that's consciousness connected, and everybody's connected into this web. And it's like a super conscious, or I wouldn't want to call it a hive mind. So it's in the gray area. Right? It's difficult to know if there's no communication as such, like then there's no voices, no information coming through. It's difficult to say.
0: All right, Gary, fascinating call. Thank you for that. Wild card line again, Denver in Jackson, Mississippi. Denver, welcome to Coast. Good morning.
5: Good morning. Thank you for this opportunity to speak on Coast. I will give one shout out to Yvonne in North Carolina. What I'd like to ask the guest about a certain gentleman, when he was 7 years old, he was abducted in Arkansas in 1953, and this went on for 33 years before they allowed his memory to come back by being put under hypnosis. And they told him during his course of being abducted, they showed him more. They showed Nikola Tesla, Elijah, they showed him a lot. And they said they are monitoring our nuclear warfare. They don't like us using nuclear warfare on Earth because it caused so much damage, could destroy the whole planet. But they was from a planet called Biavia, which is about so many light years from Earth, but they're not in our solar system. His name was Riley Martin, and they assist him writing a book, The Coming of Ten. Have you ever heard of this gentleman, sir? Riley Martin?
1: No, I haven't.
5: Oh, I wish you could read his book. He brought some stuff out of that book, The Coming of Tan.
0: What is the name of the book again, Denver? The Coming of?
5: T-A-N, T-A-N.
0: Tan, The Coming of Tan.
5: Yeah, Yenis Savani has bought the book. She has a copy of it.
0: All right.
1: It's interesting because the people who had interactions with ETs in the 50s, it was different, wasn't it, than it is now? People talked about the alien brotherhood and would say they came from Mars or Venus, and that it was all very positive and they looked very human. And it was after that, through the 60s, it started changing into what the aliens looked like, and people started having different experiences of what they were reporting. I can't think of once somebody in the 50s saying they saw a grey. But this thing of having no memory of it at all for decades, and then it's suddenly showing up, I've heard of that a few times as well. And I don't know if the ETs are somehow telepathically switching it on, or he's getting directed to it, or it's just a kind of spontaneous thing that you know, he might have had an urge to see a hypnotist to get a regression to try and find out about something he remembers that seems a bit weird but can't quite put his finger on it.
0: Denver, thank you for the call. Just getting back to this idea that these beings can manipulate what we see and what we remember and maybe even what we believe. How certain can we be that the story that they're telling abductees about spiritual evolution or humanity's future, that it's actually true? I mean, what if the message itself is the experiment?
1: I know. It's a good question. And, you know, I don't have an answer for that. Over time, though, the decades that they've seemed to have been around a lot since the 40s, they don't seem to have done anything that's really bad for the human race. We can do that ourselves. They, as far as we can tell, they're not manipulating what goes on. I mean, there are conspiracy theories that they manipulate governments around the world and what have you, but I don't think we need to be manipulated to do bad things, not humans. And it might be for a spiritual evolution. Like I was saying before, the hybrid program might be giving us an upgrade and we become more spiritually aware, or more aware of consciousness surviving death, however you want to describe it. It could be a trick. It's you can't rule it out. But I don't see a lot of evidence for it. There are some people who say that the Earth is a kind of prison planet, and the Greys are harvesting our energy, our emotions, and they send us, force us back into reincarnation. And that's why it's called a prison planet, because they want to harvest all this stuff from us. But I haven't seen any evidence of that in hundreds and hundreds of past life regressions I've done, and all the research I've done, and all the people I've talked to.
0: You know, we've been encouraged to think of these beings as visitors. What if they're not coming here at all? What if they've always been here? They've always been operating alongside us, maybe in a layer of reality we can't perceive.
1: Yeah. Yeah, that's the thing, whether it's interdimensional. It's like people who have near-death experiences will say when they went on to a heavenly place, it wasn't somewhere else. It's right here where we are right now. So these interdimensional beings could be all around us right now and just out of phase with what we can see.
0: Can you do past life regression therapy remotely, like online for people, or do they have to see you in person?
1: I do it all online. Since COVID, it's just as good, just as effective. And in some ways, it could be a little better for some people. And I get remarkable results. And it's a thing where I often see people in tears during the session. It's because it's so emotional and it could be so healing. And I've never found a difference between doing it on Zoom and doing it in person of how effective it is.
0: How do we listen to the Alien UFO podcast and our Paranormal Afterlife?
1: Well, they're both on all the popular podcast apps. I tried to register them on everything I could, whether it's Spotify or Apple or any podcast app, they'd probably be there. And also, you can find them on my website at simonbound.com.
0: And you continue to take hear from experiencers. Any indication that this phenomenon is slowing down?
1: I don't think so. There has been a thing of lots of people in their 50s and 60s coming forward and talking about their life's experiences. But I have had guests on the podcast who were in their early 30s, particularly women, talking about things that happened with their pregnancies in their 20s. And so, and all the other kind of UFO experiences that they're having. So I don't see that it's slowing down or changing much, but it is changing, I think.
0: Very quickly, Simon, how do we get a copy of Aspects of Alien Abduction?
1: It's on Amazon. It's on Kindle, audiobook, and paperback.
0: Fantastic. Simon, thank you so much for this.
1: Thanks a lot.
0: Simon Bowne. For George Norrie, George Knapp, Connie Willis, Lisa Gar, Rich Bear, Ryan Recker, Tom Danheiser, Dan Galanti, Gina Silvati, Michael Cozio, Adam Thompson, Donna Walker, and Sean Latasore, I'm Richard Serrett. Thank you for your ears and your voices, your beautiful voices. We'll do it one more time tonight. So long for now.

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10: Parts of the Southeast are facing a flood threat today. A flash flood threat will be present in sections of Louisiana, Alabama, Georgia, Mississippi, and Florida. NASA has launched a new telescope into space. Officials say the Nancy Grace Roman Space Telescope launched aboard a SpaceX Falcon Heavy rocket from Kennedy Space Center this morning. The Space Observatory will spend about 30 days traveling to its destination about 1 million miles from Earth. It's expected to begin its science mission early next year. Two more deaths are being reported more than 6 weeks after the most recent diagnosis of Legionnaire's disease on Manhattan's Upper East Side. Larry Kofsky has the latest from New York.
11: City Health Commissioner Dr. Alistair Martin says that brings the total to 94 cases and 11 deaths. Writing on X, he adds that there are now no patients hospitalized with Legionnaires as part of the cluster and that the last remaining patient has recovered and returned home. The 11 deaths topped the total recorded in a similar outbreak in Harlem in 2025, in which 7 people died. I'm Larry Kofsky.
10: Google Maps is now calling Lake Ontario Lake America. The Geographic Names Information System officially made that change after President Trump signed an executive order on Thursday renaming the lake. Google officials say only U.S. users will see Lake America. MapQuest, however, posted on Thursday that it will not change the name of Lake Ontario, and Lake America will be implemented into Florida public schools effective immediately. A recent study found that inhaler overuse may be linked to a heart risk in those with asthma and COPD. Lisa Carton has more.
12: Researchers from Ghent University in Belgium analyzed health data from over 280,000 asthma and COPD patients. They found that frequent use of short-acting reliever inhalers was linked to a higher risk of heart disease and death, including heart failure, heart attack, and stroke.
10: Including heart failure, heart attack, and stroke. I'm Jennifer Kuiper.
9: KFI.
13: Six Flags Magic Mountain is settling with an Orange County family who claim their son died after riding one of its roller coasters.
14: 22-year-old Christopher Hawley died a few days after riding the X2 roller coaster. The family filed a wrongful death suit, which was scheduled to be contested in a trial starting September 8th. The settlement also involves ride train supplier SNS Worldwide. Terms of the settlement have not been announced. X2 remains closed after another incident involving a rider earlier this summer. I'm Daniel Martindale.
13: California Highway Patrol says a fishy situation briefly held held up traffic on a Los Angeles freeway. In a post titled Fish and Chips on their social media, Baldwin Park CHP reported finding 31 live catfish making their way across the roadway of the southbound 57 in Pomona. Officers were able to save all but two of the fish. The Dodgers head into game 3 of 3 at Detroit with a 1-1 split, and the Giants have the day off. They'll visit Atlanta tomorrow. That's the latest. I'm Rich Cassone.
15: In South L.A. on the 105 eastbound before Vermont Avenue, a motorcycle crash. You'll find that blocking the right lane. Heading through West Covina, the 10 westbound at Azusa Avenue, a car fire is blocking the right shoulder. Fire crews on their way to the scene. And as you make your way through Pomona on the 10 eastbound just before Dudley Street, an SUV involved in a crash. The right lane is blocked. Watch for slowing as you approach.
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5: All right, welcome to the show, everybody. I'm your host, Kenny Michaels. It is great to be here today. What a show we got planned for you. I am so juiced. If you think before that I come to these shows with energy, these past shows I've done, I was a dead fish compared to what I am today. Let's go! Gold's rallying. Anyway, welcome to the show. I'm so stoked, people. I can't even tell you how many people tune into this show that are making great money in gold and silver, staying off the government, taking all their money. Praise God for that. Let's go, let's go, let's go. Welcome to the show. I'm your host, Kenny Michaels. This is Striking Gold. I'm going to turn the phone lines on right now. Bang, they're on. The number to get me live right now is 888-961-0222. You can call into the show if you have a question. Talk about moving your retirement account into physical gold and silver. Talk about moving your cash in the bank into physical gold and silver. You can follow me on YouTube right now to do this show. You want to watch me do this show live right now? Go to YouTube, type in Striking Gold with Kenny Michaels. They should have Striking Gold with the good-looking, sexiest guy on radio, Kenny Michaels. But by the time you type all that in, the show will be over. So just type in Striking Gold with Kenny Michaels. By the way, follow me on Instagram. We're getting follower after follower after follower. I have 3 followers now. Keep going. Go to Instagram. Type in Striking Gold with Kenny Michaels. All right. Before I tell you all the excitement about gold and silver, before I tell you what everyone's saying where gold is going, and hold on to your hat, I have to share something with you. There are very few places when I go out to eat, there are very few places that I can honestly say is the best meal I ever had. And I stumbled across a place that I just want to share with everybody. They're located in Temecula, California. Temecula, you know, the heart of what is it? The wine country, right? So if you're a drinker of wine, I am not. I don't drink. But my wife does, loves her white wine. Anyway, Temecula, California, kind of San Diego area-ish. There is a restaurant called the Gambling Cowboy. Woohoo! The Gambling Cowboy, yeehaw! And it is the best steak I've ever had. There's a guy by the name of Daniel, who's the executive chef, who I got the pleasure of meeting. Ladies and gentlemen, this meal, I truly believe that the Lord has the recipes from Daniel, so when you go to heaven, the Lord serves the Gambling Cowboy steaks. I'm positive. I'm positive. So when you're in California next time, or you're in California, go to San Diego, go to Temecula, go to the Gambling Cowboy. I promise you it's the best meal you've ever had in your life. The brie cheese. Oh, my gosh. You got to get the brie appetizer. All right. Welcome to the show. I'm Kenny Michaels. This is Striking Gold. So gold and silver mania is finally here. That doesn't come from me. That comes from the Wall Street Journal. Gold and Sylvia. Gold and Sylvia. If you have a mania for Sylvia, good for you. But gold and silver mania is finally here, according to the Wall Street Journal. The Wall Street Journal says gold raises the value of money, so gold in your IRA raises its value. Unbelievable what's happening. JP Morgan.

0: Gold will hit an all-time high in 2026. There's not many months left in 2026. The surge is on. In the last week, gold shot up over $400 again, an ounce. We're almost to 5,000. Now, I am one of these people that does not like to toot my own horn, other than the fact I'm incredibly good looking. But I will share this. I told you so. I've been saying for months, you better get to gold. You're going to miss out. You're going to miss out on the greatest growth in your retirement account you've ever seen in your life, and the greatest growth on your cash in the bank you've ever seen in your life, if you don't move now into gold and silver. The rally is on. The global head of commodities from Goldman Sachs said this. He says, gold and silver prices are in the first inning. We're in the first inning. The game just started. We're in the first inning. He said, when the ninth inning gets here, people in gold and silver will see their life changed. Wow! When the ninth inning gets here, it's not going to extra innings. It's going to the ninth inning. And we're just in the first inning. So now's the time. And by the way, if you bought gold and silver through a retirement account or cash through one of my shows, my show's been running a couple years, since one of my shows, buy more. Hurry up. Your portfolio's already doing well and it's going to explode here. Now's the time to add to it. And if you have yet to move your retirement account into gold and silver, you better do it now. The rally is on. The rally is on. Gold is almost to 5,000. Silver's over 70. Here we go. Let's go. The excitement is worldwide about what's happening. Worldwide. And our Treasury Secretary, Scott Bessent, listen to this, talks about gold this week. And I saved a clip of that for you to hear this. Scott Bessent is our Treasury Secretary. Someone asked him about gold. Listen to what Scott says about gold. Listen to this.
1: Gold can't have a fiscal problem. Gold cannot have a gigantic budget deficit.
0: Gold cannot have a fiscal problem. Gold cannot have a gigantic deficit. There you go. There you go. So that means your retirement account can't have a fiscal problem. And your retirement account can't have a deficit if you're in gold. Boom! That's why you move your retirement account. Ladies and gentlemen, the opportunity in front of you has arrived. There's no bigger excitement than the mania of gold and silver, what is going on right now. The amount of increase, the way gold has saddled up a rocket ship, so has silver. They've put a saddle on a rocket ship with SpaceX. And they said, Elon, send us to the moon, baby. And so here they are. Gold is strapped on one, silver strapped on another. They're holding hands. And they go, let's go. What was that guy from Madagascar? Put your hands up. It's more fun. What was that? King Julian. King Julian from Madagascar. Mary said, put your hands up. It's more fun. So gold is on a rocket ship. Silver's on a rocket ship. They got the hands up. It's more fun. They're going up. You got to join it right now. Call Golden Crest Metals, 888-406-6222. Again, 888-406-6222. They're there right now. Anybody that picks up that phone will be able to answer questions, get information from you. If you want to talk to me, they'll get you on my calendar. 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Move to gold and silver. You'll save in tax money. And according to this, the head of commodities at Goldman Sachs, he says when the ninth inning gets here, people in gold and silver will see their life changed. I've been saying it all along. I am not going to take credit for this. I hate people say, I told you so. I was right. I don't do that. But I am going to say I told you so. And I've been screaming this whole time in the radio. If you don't hurry up and move to gold and silver, you will price yourself out of the greatest opportunity. You'll be a victim to higher taxes from your retirement account forever. And so will your heirs. Do yourself, do your heirs a favor. Move to God's money. Move to gold. Do it now. 888-406-6222. That's Golden Crest Metals. 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And they're wise. So there you go. There you go. All right. The number to get me live here in studio is 888-961-0222. That is the number to get me live. I'm Kenny Michaels. This is Striking Gold. If you have questions about moving your retirement account into gold, call in the amazing Wendy. By the way, ladies and gentlemen, the amazing Wendy's on phones today answering your call here to the studio. Please, when you call in, Wendy just became a grandma for the first time. To a gorgeous little girl, okay? And me being a grandpa, right, to a gorgeous little boy, and she's a grandma to a gorgeous little girl, when you call in, congratulate Wendy on being a grandma. It's the most exciting time in someone's life. Trust me, I've experienced it, and there is no better joy than having a grandkid. So, anyway, Wendy just became a grandma. Wendy doesn't look like a grandma, but what do grandmas look like? Some people say, well, they got gray hair, glasses, you know, whatever. Not everybody's got gray hair and glasses. Some of us have no hair and no glasses. That's me. Right? But anyway, when you call in, make sure you congratulate Wendy, okay? All right, the number to get me live, 888-961-0222. That's the number to get me live. I'm Kenny Michaels. This is Striking Gold. What a hell of an exciting time to be moving into gold and silver. All right. So, it was bankdive.com. You think, well, who's that? Who's that? Bankdive.com came out with an article this week. You got to hear this. It says that the federal banking system is not prepared for the AI surge that is coming that will create bank failures. We already know the federal banking system shows north of $500 billion in hidden losses. We already know this. Take those losses, take AI, the banks are not prepared. They're anticipating more and more bank failures coming up. What does that mean to you? Well, some of you have an IRA with your bank. Get that moved into gold. We already know you should be doing that. But what about cash in the bank? What happens there? You say, well, Mr. Michaels, calm down. I'm insured by the FDIC. No, you're not. They say you are. But, of course, the FDIC has 1.3 cents for every dollar that's out there. So if your bank went belly up tomorrow, it'd take you 5 to 7 years to see your money. You call that insured? What do you do in the meantime? Ah, the solution. You took your money out of the bank and you bought physical gold and silver. And that gold and silver was shipped to you and it's in your home and it's shiny and it's beautiful and it's gorgeous and it's stunning, kind of like me. And then you ever needed money, you could turn around and sell those metals back to Golden Crest Metals and they buy it back. The best buyback in the industry. No fees, no commissions. And then they send you the money and you never have to worry about the FDIC. How sweet is that? How sweet is that? Okay. And so with all this talk of bank failures, with all this talk that the bank isn't prepared for the AI surge that we're experiencing, it's scary to know that where you put your money, that institution isn't prepared. That's scary to know. I ask a lot of you when you talk to me during the week, I say, how much do you trust the federal banking system? Most people say, Mr. Michaels, I don't. Okay, do you always make it a habit of giving people you don't trust your money? I don't. Sure. I have money in the bank because I have to pay bills, right? All of us do, right? Right? We have car insurance, right? I need money in the bank. My wife needs an ice cream or something, or chocolate mousse or something. So I got to have money in the bank. And you should see the chocolate mousse my wife buys. She buys the expensive stuff. This is not some whipped up from Jell-O. You know, this is some Beverly Hills chocolate mousse. Stuff's expensive. I had to take a second mortgage on my home to get her last chocolate mousse. Crazy, crazy. Anyway, so I keep a little money in the bank for the moose. But the point is, the bulk of my money is in gold. The bulk of my money is in silver because I trust God. I trust real money. I trust that it'll grow because it always does. Remember a couple weeks ago, I played a video from you, from Kevin O'Leary, Mr. Wonderful. When he said gold always goes up in value, and it has for thousands of years. Now, all of a sudden, here we go. The rally is on. I will be willing to bet that by the time I do the show next week, gold will be over 5,000 an ounce. So if you want to take advantage and you don't want to miss out, this is your moment. Call Golden Crest Metals, 888-406-6222. Again, 888-406-6222. You can call right now. They are there right now, by the way. Okay, anybody you get there will help you. None of them are as good looking as I am. Be prepared for good service, but not the most attractive people in the world. That's okay. If you want attractive, you go to kennysgoldquiz.com and you get me, the good-looking, sexiest guy on radio, and I will help you. All right, we're going to go to the phones. The phones are starting to go a little crazy here. The number to get me live, 888-961-0222. We're going to talk to Karen in Arizona. So let's go to Karen. Karen, welcome to the show.
2: Well, thank you.
0: You're welcome. Karen, are you there?
2: I'm here.
0: Okay.
2: Can you hear me?
0: I can hear you. What is your question?
2: Well, I'm thinking of buying gold and silver. I've been thinking about it for a long time, and I kind of been missing the boat here.
0: Well, you really haven't missed the boat yet. The boat's still docked, so they're still waiting for last-minute scragglers to board, right? Like, they've already done pre-boarding. For those of you who need more time, please pre-board the gold ship. For those of you traveling with families or small children or need a little extra time to board, you may board. But now, pre-boarding is over, Karen. The boat is still there. You can get on. Listen. According to J.P. Morgan Chase, they said gold will hit an all-time high in 2026. We got 3 months to go. How exciting is this next 3 months going to be? So you have not missed the boat, but you got to do it now. Now, were you looking to do this with a retirement account, or were you looking to do it with cash?
2: Probably, then I just want to put it on a card that I have lots of credit on.
0: Yeah, so you can't buy it with a card. You're either going to have to do a check or a bank wire. Okay, and the minimum investment is $10,000 when you do a cash transaction. If you rolled over a retirement account, the minimum rollover is $25,000. Okay, but so you can't do a card. You're going to have to do a check or bank wire. Okay?
2: Okay.
0: And what you do is you call up Golden Crest Metals. Their number is 888-406-6222. 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Answer a couple questions. It'll come to my email. And sometime today when I have a break, I'm on radio all day, but sometime today when I have a break, I will give you a call and help you move forward. Does that sound good to you?
2: Yeah, that sounds good.
0: Okay, do you have any questions about buying?
2: I think everybody's skeptical.
0: Well, nobody is skeptical about gold. If you're skeptical about gold, but you're not skeptical in the federal banking system, then people who feel that way need therapy. Because you cannot be skeptical of something real. You can be skeptical of something that isn't real. Yes, I agree. But you cannot be skeptical of something that is real, something that has proven itself. Gold has proven itself. It's proven itself.
2: Okay.
0: Nothing to be skeptical about. Okay?
2: Okay.
0: All right.
2: Uh-huh.
0: All right. Any other questions?
2: No, so where am I going again? What am I supposed to do here? Tell me again.
0: Yeah, call Golden Crest Metals. Their number's 888-406.
2: Wait a second. My pen ran out.
0: Your pen ran out. See, ma'am, what is it? 888? Ma'am, if you had gold, you'd be able to afford a better pen, and then you wouldn't be running out of ink. Okay. Call 888.
2: Go ahead.
0: Okay, 888-406-6222.
2: Okay.
0: And they're there right now. You got it. Bye-bye. All right. The number to get me live, 888-961-0222. That's the number to get me live here in studio. I'm Kenny Michaels, the good-looking Kenny Michaels. This is Striking Gold. All right. Listen carefully. Here we go. The Wall Street Journal had an article, and this is where the rest of this show is going to go for a while. It says, having money in traditional IRAs, 401ks, etc., will handcuff people who want to retire or are in retirement account. What do they mean by handcuff you? Well, because from your money, when you take it out, you're handcuffed because you don't get it all because Uncle Sam gets a lot of it. That's just the way retirement accounts work. However, that's the way retirement accounts work that are invested in paper, stocks, bonds, mutual funds. Yes. It says people having money in traditional IRAs and 401ks will handcuff people who want to retire. That's what the Wall Street Journal says. However, it's not like that when you go to gold. Gold is outperforming the stock market. Gold and silver are outperforming the stock market. So imagine if I said to you, hey, you can invest in something. You can invest in something that's doing better than the market. It's a safe haven, meaning it's safer than the market. It's low risk, always has been. When we take it out, we have an option to pay a lot less tax. Think about it. And we get a lot of growth. Well, that sounds like a winner to me, man. That would be like somebody saying, I'll treat you to the gambling cowboy for steak. That's a winner to me, baby. Or what if I said to you, if you don't want to do that, ma'am or sir, well, then I could put your money somewhere where it's very high risk, incredibly volatile, and when you take money out, you're going to pay a lot of tax money. If you say, well, that sounds better to me, you need therapy. End of story. And I have a good therapist if you need one. Let me know. I'll refer you to somebody who's very, very good. Because at retirement age, or near retirement age, and some of you have heard me say this even to you when you've called me directly. It is not about how much money you make when you hit a certain age. Yes, when you're 30 and you're 40, maybe I'll give you even 50. You're hustling to make more money. I get it. I understand. But you get to an age where making money is not as important as keeping your money. That's why you go to gold. The surge is on. The rally is on. Gold is soaring. Silver is soaring. This is the most exciting time to be in gold. If you move to gold, get more. If you haven't moved to gold, do it now. Call Golden Crest Metals, 888-406-6222. They're there right now. Or go to kennysgoldquiz.com. We're going to take a quick break. When we come back, we're going to continue this show. And there is something I want to tell you about what Yahoo reported about where everybody's headed, and something about Rand Paul and the audit he did on Fort Knox. Very exciting. Don't touch that radio dial. I'm Kenny Michaels. This is Striking Gold. We'll be right back.
1: Gold can't have a fiscal problem. Gold cannot have a gigantic budget deficit.
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4: Parts of the Southeast are facing a flood threat today. A flash flood threat is expected in sections of Louisiana, Alabama, Georgia, Mississippi, and Florida. NASA has launched a new telescope into space. Officials say the Nancy Grace Roman Space Telescope launched aboard a SpaceX Falcon Heavy rocket from Kennedy Space Center this morning and is expected to begin its science mission early next year. Google Maps is now calling Lake Ontario Lake America. The Geographic Names Information System officially made the change after President Trump signed an executive order on Thursday renaming the lake. A recent study finds that inhaler overuse may be linked to heart risks in those with asthma and COPD. Lisa Carton with more.
5: It's estimated nearly 1 in 5 asthma and 1 in 3 COPD patients overuse their inhalers. Researchers from Ghent University in Belgium found that frequent use of short-acting reliever inhalers was linked to a higher risk of heart disease and death.
4: I'm Jennifer Kuiper.
3: KFI.
6: A buyout deal between the Trump administration and Golden State Wind is being challenged in court by California Attorney General Rob Bonta.
7: State leaders say the $120 million buyout will cost California thousands of jobs and slow down clean energy efforts. And Bonta says it threatens to set back California's growing offshore wind industry by years. I'm Dina Kodiak.
6: Fans of all things dinosaurs are heading to the Natural History Museum of Los Angeles County today for the 11th annual Dino Fest. Highlights include a large-scale puppet show and a Lego build activity. Paleontologists will be on hand to talk about fossils and extinctions. Doors open at 10 a.m. for the general public, but members get early access. Regulators are confirming that all bulk food waste has been removed from a Boyle Heights warehouse that burned in a fire more than 2 months ago. The rotting food raised health concerns in the neighborhood. Now the company that owns the warehouse faces a 7-day deadline to remove debris and wash the facility. That's the latest. I'm Rich Cassone.
8: A crash in Pacoima. It's on the 118 eastbound after Glen Oaks Boulevard and SUV sideways. That's blocking the two middle lanes. South LA, the 110 northbound connector to the westbound 105 had an earlier crash. It looks like that's been cleared. A car fire in West Covina, the 10 westbound at Azusa Avenue. Looks like everything is off to the right shoulder. Fire crews are on their way to the scene.
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0: Okay, we're back. I'm Kenny Michaels. This is Striking Gold. You can follow me on Instagram. Go to Striking Gold with Kenny Michaels. You can also watch this show being done live on YouTube. Again, go to Striking Gold with Kenny Michaels. 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Hurry up. The rally is on. I'm betting we're going to hit 5,000 or more by the end of the week is my guess. So hurry up. Take advantage of this. We are going to record highs right now for silver and gold. This is exciting as hell. So call them at 888-406-6222. Or if you want me to help you, go to kennysgoldquiz.com. You can call into the show at 888-961-0222. Grandma Wendy is on phones today. She'll be handling the calls. I said earlier, Wendy doesn't look like a grandma. She looks more like a great-grandma. No, I'm teasing. But anyway, Wendy is on phones today. She just became a grandma for the first time. So congratulate her when you do call in, please. It's an exciting time. She has a beautiful little granddaughter. And so here we go. We reach that next journey of our life like me. I have a grandson. We reach that next journey where grandparents have rights. I just want to say that. Grandparents have rights. We have the right to spoil. We have the right to give them back when their pants are dirty. We have the right to have ice cream first, dinner for dessert, right, with our grandchild. We have the right to give them the big candy bars at Halloween, not the little cheap junk. We have that right. Those are grandparents' rights. So Wendy now has inherited those rights. All right, listen carefully. There was a giant article on Yahoo Finance that talked about how countries all over the world are ditching the U.S. dollar. They're ditching the dollar. They're playing dollar ditch. See, remember doorbell ditch? Ding dong and you run like hell so they don't catch you. Remember doorbell ditch? I used to do that all the time. Ding dong. Okay. And then when they opened the door, they saw there was nobody there and they became a ding dong because there was nobody there. All right, anyway, doorbell ditch. Yeah, well, countries are ditching the dollar. And where are they going? They're going to gold. And the article on Yahoo says that if countries all over the world are ditching the dollar to increase their worth, shouldn't you? That's what it said. Shouldn't you? Blew my mind. Shouldn't you? And if you think about it, They also said gold raises the value of your money. When your money is in gold, your money goes up. The value of your money goes up. So think about it logically. If your IRA is in gold, what happens? Goes up. And because gold and silver is private, it's a private investment, it allows you, the senior, to keep more of your money. Now you say, well, don't pick on me, I'm a senior. So am I. So am I. I am a senior. I am 64. Ladies and gentlemen, I'm well aware that when you see me, you're like, there's no way this dude is 64. There's no way. When I work out at the gym and I'm lifting weights, you should see these young kids. They're like, dude, how old are you? And I say, I'm 86. And they're like, 86? You look phenomenal. I said, thank you. Okay? The point I'm getting at is as a senior, we have to take the extra step to make sure what we worked for is ours. Because nobody will protect us except us. And as seniors, we have to band together. When I involve myself in something as a senior that has helped me a great deal, I have a duty and a moral duty and an ethical duty to share it with other seniors. And gold and silver has worked for me. It has worked for me. So if it works for me, because I have the right products, it will work for you if you get the same products I have. How do you do it? Well, you got two options. You can go to kennysgoldquiz.com and I'll help you. 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Call them. They're there right now. Right now. They'll pick up the phone. You call over there. They'll say, thank you for calling Golden Crest Metals, the home of striking gold with the sexiest dude on radio, Kenny Michaels. My name is so-and-so. How can I help you? And they'll begin the process. I have a duty as a senior to share with you what works for me as a senior. I'm not interested in making more money at my age, but I am interested in keeping my money. I want to know that it will be there when I need it. I've asked this question a month ago, and I'll ask it again. How many of you tuning into this show, listen carefully to this question, and don't lie, because I know the answer already. So if you lie, I'll know you're lying. How many of you feel comfortable that your retirement money will be there when you need it if you left it where it is with everything going on in this country? If you say not very comfortable, when in doubt, get out. But if you asked me that question, and I'm in gold and silver, I'd say 10,000%. I'm comfortable it'll be there because it always has been. I'm in real money. You're in fantasy. If I said to you, how much do you trust Wall Street? If your answer is, well, I don't. Well, why? Again, here we go again. Why are you invested with someone you don't trust? Do you trust God? Yes, Mr. Michaels, I trust God. Then why are you not in God's money? I mean, guys, this is common sense, right? This is common sense. When the Wall Street Journal said this week, having money in traditional IRAs and 401ks, etc., will handcuff people who want to retire, that is scary news. But when you're in gold, you're sold. Because gold is a low-risk investment. There's tax breaks being in gold that you can't get anywhere else. And it's outperforming anything else. That's a recipe for a yummy chocolate cake in the microwave, 10 seconds melted with an ice cold glass of milk. You can't get better than that. Will it widen your hips? It will. But will being in gold in your retirement account widen your money with your hips? It will. Now let's talk about silver. Seeking Alpha says silver is the ultimate asset to own. Here's why they say that. First off, there's a shortage. How great is that? We're investing in something that there's less of. And while there's less of it, the demand for it is astronomical. AI development needs silver to operate, and AI is surging. Electric car needs silver to operate. Tesla is begging for more silver. Begging for more silver. Solar. Builders today are building homes, giving you solar panels. They need silver. Southern California Edison is now using silver in the window panes or something to help keep the heat in. So the demand for silver is there. Off the charts, actually. But the supply is very low. They're mining less and less of it. So you're investing in something where there's low supply, high demand. That's why they're saying silver is the ultimate asset to own. Now, I am not a fan of you moving your IRA just into silver or just into gold. When you do move your IRA or you take cash from the bank and buy physical gold and silver, you should buy both. It's good to have both because there are days silver goes on a run and gold stays quiet. Shh, silver, your turn, go. And silver, run. Okay? And then there's days gold says, hey, little brother, sit back, watch the pro at hand. And then gold takes off. And he's run. And if you own both, you're going to run to an easy retirement. Okay? Now's the time. The surge is on. If you've been paying attention to what gold is doing, it's unbelievable what's happening. I told you months ago this was going to happen. I told you. Here's what I said about a show about, I don't know, 5 weeks ago, I think. I said, there's going to come a time. Listen carefully. I said, there's going to come a time when gold's going to run, silver's going to run, regardless of what oil prices do. At some point, gold's going to ignore oil and say, I'm the boss, applesauce. Understand, rubber band? And oil's going to say, yes, I do, tennis shoe. And gold's going to say, shut your lip, potato chip. And then they'll say, don't get wise, bubble eyes, or I'll cut you down to peanut size. Right? And so at the end of the day, gold has now stood up and said, oil, you're taking a backseat to me. Because I am the Lord's money. We've hit that point. In the past several months, gold has gone up and come down because oil prices have been going up because of the war with Iran. Gold has realized that the war with Iran is not ending anytime soon. And it's now ignoring oil prices and it's making its own run. This is what the banks have been talking about. Remember months ago, I said Wells Fargo saying gold's going to double. I said Bank of America said silver's going to triple. Citibank now says silver's going to triple. JP Morgan said we're in the gold era. Gold's going to take off. Trump is all about gold. Trump tweeted, make America gold again. Why did he tweet that? Because Rand Paul. I talked about this last week. Rand Paul did an audit of Fort Knox. And after that audit, he put out a survey on X asking Americans, how many of you would like to be back on the gold standard? He got an overwhelming 80% want to go back to the gold standard. So Rand Paul took that survey, gave it to the Trumpster. And what did he tweet? Make America gold again. Rand Paul is all in on gold. Now, there's something I'm going to say here, and I don't care if you're listening to this show, whether you're Democrat or Republican. I don't care because what I'm about to say is true. Listen carefully. We all know that when Trump does something, anything, If he goes to the bathroom, the Democrats push back on everything Trump does, right? They don't like anything he does. They bag on him, this and that. Whether you're Democrat or Republican, I don't care. But listen to what I'm telling you. Everything Trump does, the other side pushes back. They push back. They have an issue, an argument. They poo-poo it. The only thing they never push back on is when Trump talks about gold. Have you noticed that? Have you noticed that the other side never pushes back when Trump talks about gold? And the reason that is because you have to be a certified idiot to push back on real money. Think about it. You'd have to be certifiedly nuts to disagree with real money. And the other reason they don't push back is because they all own gold. I'm willing to bet our entire government in Congress owns gold. Of course. Of course they own gold. That's why they make a lot of money and pay less money, because they own gold. I guarantee you, just about every member of Congress owns gold. And they should. Well, first of all, they're all seniors, for crying out loud. They're all seniors. Think about it. Don't you ever wonder how many people in Congress are under the age of 59 and a half? Probably two. Right? They're all seniors. And where do you think their money is? It's in gold. The Democrats don't trust the Republicans, so the Democrats go to gold. And the Republicans don't trust the Democrats, so the Republicans go to gold. And the independents don't trust either one of them, and they go to gold. You don't think Congress has gold? So if they have gold, and it's working for them, and they're seniors, and I have gold, and it's working for me, and I'm senior, then guess what? If you're a senior, it works for you. The best thing about gold is it doesn't discriminate. And what did Scott Bessent say? He said, gold does not have a, what did he say, a money? Here.
1: Gold can't have a fiscal problem. Gold cannot have a gigantic budget deficit.
0: Gold cannot have a fiscal problem. Gold cannot have a giant deficit. There you go. That's our Treasury Secretary of this country. So, want to be like Congress? Move to gold. 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So you all heard about the Rand Paul thing. That's huge. Okay, Rand Paul is behind the scenes, another guy trying to get Trump to take us to the gold standard. He asked Americans, how many of you want to be on the gold standard? Had an 80% overwhelming yes. Because when we were on the gold standard, we were rich as a country. We were rich. Until President Nixon took us off the gold standard. Since 1971, the dollar's lost 85% of its value. That's nuts. Cuckoo. But since 1971, gold has values increased 12,580%. 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I love that. And you get educated, thoroughly educated with Golden Crest. I personally, if you go to kennysgoldquiz.com, I'll educate the hell out of you. And I'll make sure you get the right products so you benefit from the movement. Wall Street Journal, gold and silver mania is finally here. Notice they say finally, because we've been dealing with the war, dealing with oil, dealing with all this crazy nonsense stuff. Gold went up, gold went down, gold went up, gold went down. Because gold wasn't sure where we were headed. Gold has finally said, I'm tired of being a jack in the box. I'm doing what I'm supposed to do. I'm going up. Silver, join me. Hi-ho, silver, and away! And gold and silver has strapped the saddle on two rocket ships. They called Elon. They said, Elon, my name is Gold. My partner here is Silver. We understand you're SpaceX. Take us to the moon. And we're on our way. You have not yet missed the boat on gold and silver. You will if you wait much longer. Now is the time for the greatest growth you'll ever see and keeping your money. That's what's most important. Okay. I'm going to share this. Gold and silver is on a tear. This is not ending anytime soon. If you already bought gold and silver from this show, congrats. Great job. You're doing phenomenal. Buy more. Now's the time to get greedy with the metal. Get greedy with the metal. Imagine being greedy in something where you keep more of the money and Uncle Sam gets less. Imagine being greedy on something that's outperforming everything. How great is this? You've earned the right. You're a senior. You've earned the right to have the best retirement possible. You've earned that right. And no one's going to help you except you. So call Golden Crest Metals. They'll do it. 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Nobody else will. 888-406-6222, or you can go to kennysgoldquiz.com. All right. I'm going to recap very quickly. Wall Street Journal saying having money in traditional IRAs and 401ks that are in stocks will handcuff people who want to retire due to taxes. That's why you go to gold. Okay. Silver, the ultimate asset to own. That's what they're saying. JP Morgan, gold will hit an all-time high in 2026. That's exciting as hell. The head of commodities at Goldman Sachs says we are just in the first inning of gold and silver price. Just the first inning. Shohei's just warming up. Just the first inning. He said, when the ninth inning comes, people in gold and silver will see a life change. Rand Paul did a survey. 80% of America wants to be on the gold standard. Scott Bessent says it doesn't have a deficit. I'm telling you. Call Golden Crest Metals right now, 888-406-6222. Again, 888-406-6222. 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Ladies and gentlemen, they say there's going to be bank failures coming up. Protect your money there. Move to gold. What an exciting time. Thanks for tuning into the show. I am the good-looking Kenny Michaels, the Brad Pitt of Precious Metals, the sexiest guy on radio. We will see you next week. Bye-bye.

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10: The U.S. government will reportedly be owning an interest in Venezuelan oil. Jim Forbes has the latest.
11: The Wall Street Journal says the Pentagon plans to take a 35% stake in a private company holding Venezuelan oil rights. Venezuela's interim president, meanwhile, says the South American country's energy agreement with the U.S. would remain in force for 25 years and will target an increase in crude output to 1.5 million barrels per day. On Friday, President Trump said the U.S. had secured majority control of more than 65 billion barrels of Venezuelan oil, quote, at no cost to the American taxpayer.
10: Google Maps is now calling Lake Ontario Lake America. The Geographic Names Information System officially made that change after President Trump signed an executive order on Thursday renaming the lake. Google says U.S. users will see Lake America, but Canadians will still see Lake Ontario, and the names will be co-displayed for the rest of the world. Wildfires grow near California's Big Sur. Evacuations have been ordered south of Monterey, where the fast-moving Plaskett Fire has spread to 8,000 acres and is threatening homes in the wooded area. The fire is still 0% contained, and crews have been building containment lines near the coastal highway. Also burning in the area is the Timber Fire, which started earlier this month along Big Sur and has consumed over 23,000 acres. Spanish distance runner Enrique Casacuberta has hit the pavement of Route 66, where he'll get to see retro diners, historic landmarks, and then some over the next several weeks. But his trek is about raising awareness and money for ALS, also known as Lou Gehrig's disease. He tells NBC5 in Chicago through a translator.
12: Vull que sàpiguen, doncs, que quan un es proposa una cosa,
13: somebody wants to do something,
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15: The Timber Fire has now burned over 24,000 acres near Big Sur in Monterey County, according to a CAL FIRE update this morning. Portions of Highway 1 have been shut down as fire activity has sent boulders and rocks onto the road, creating hazardous conditions. Nearby, the Plaskett Fire is just over 8,100 acres and 1% contained. The National Weather Service wants people to be prepared for the strong El Nino coming this winter. Todd Hall, a senior meteorologist with the NWS, says storms are possible.
16: The strong El Nino tilts the regional odds towards a wetter season, but the actual probability of any single neighborhood or any specific location experiencing severe weather impacts or weather impacts is currently far from guaranteed at this point.
15: El Nino only refers to the elevated ocean temperatures in the Pacific. Fish and wildlife officials say a trio of bears trapped in a water tank in Claremont have been rescued. The mother and her cubs were discovered by hikers yesterday. Fire crews placed a ladder in the tank so the bears could climb out on their own. That's the latest. I'm Rich Cassone.
17: Heading through Santa Clarita this morning on the 14 northbound at Golden Valley Road. Fire crews are on the scene. The on-ramp is blocked by a crash. West Covina. A car fire on the 10 westbound at Azusa Avenue. Looks like fire crews are en route to the scene. And in Pomona on the 10 westbound just before Fairplex Drive, an SUV lost a tire. That vehicle is now in the left lane.
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0: It is the Jesus Christ Show. I am your holy host. Happy to be with you this Sunday, as I'm with you every single Sunday, right here answering your questions and talking about the things that truly matter in life, and of course, the afterlife. I encourage you to be bold and brave and go to the phone with your theology question, dealing with God, religion, spirituality, worldviews, the Bible. Or if you have a life situation question, we call them that because, believe it or not, if things can go from good to bad, they can go from bad to good. I'd love to hear from you as well. 800-520-1534. That's 800-520-1534.
1: So as the season of summer rolls to a close, it's interesting how you can hear people talking about the different parts of the season, the heat or the weather. Maybe something affected you. And there seems to be this pattern of people getting, and maybe you're this way as well, getting fed up or done with the weather as it stands. Heard someone just say that they were tired of all the summer and the heat and couldn't wait for fall. And I'm sure someone will have similar sentiments about fall as they look forward to winter, right? But you should remember that every single season is important. Every single season has a purpose. And you're going to have seasons in your life as well. It's not just the seasons around you, but there's going to be times in your life that you'll be eager to pass through. Things that are going on that you wish they would speed up or move on because you're done with them. Just as you may be done with summer. You may be in that place in your mind where you're moving forward, okay, on to the next thing. Kids are back in school, focuses change. Ecclesiastes 3, 1 through 8, maybe you've heard this in a song or two. Starting in verse 1 says, "There is a time for everything, and a season for every activity under the heavens. A time to be born, and a time to die. A time to plant, and a time to uproot. A time to kill, and a time to heal. A time to tear down and a time to build. A time to weep and a time to laugh. A time to mourn and a time to dance. A time to scatter stones and a time to gather them. A time to embrace and a time to refrain from embracing. A time to search and a time to give up. A time to keep and a time to throw away. A time to tear and a time to mend. A time to be silent and a time to speak. A time to love and a time to hate. A time for war and a time for peace." You're going to experience all kinds of seasons in your life. Some of them will be wonderful, and some of them will be painful. But you should learn to appreciate every single season for what it has to offer. Refrain from the desire to rush through them. That can be a huge problem in your life if you only see the experiences, the things that are going on in your life

is something you need to pass through, something you need to get to the other side of. And there will be times like that as well. Things that you need to just get through or just hold tight during. But often it's about understanding that each time has its purpose. If you allow God to do what God is going to do in your life at any given time, is when balance comes to your life. If you're just looking to press through the good times or the bad times for whatever reason, you'll rush it. You'll miss it. Because rushing each season in your life just rushes time, right? And is that really something you want to rush? Do you really want to rush time? Think about all the things that go on in your life that have special moments or things that you look forward to, things that you work towards or work for, all the time that you've spent for different goals. Do you really want to get to the place where you're rushing that? You're pushing through those experiences and missing it. Time will move fast enough on its own. It doesn't need you up in the peanut gallery cheering it on. It's really about finding the balance in life and seeing that truly, truly God has a specific and special plan for you. And the seasons will come and go. The seasons are important. But if you get lost in a particular one, or you think that you want to pass through or brush through one too quickly, you can end up making a bigger mess of things than you might think. If you appreciate every single season and savor its uniqueness, its specialty, and what God has planned for you in it, then you'll see the bigger picture better. You'll see how things are broader, and that God has this great big plan for what he's doing in your life. If you are only looking at them as seasons and wanting to push through what you might see as a benefit, for instance, with summer. Oh, I'm tired of the heat. Oh, I'm done with this. Oh, I can't wait for the kids to get back in school. And what you think is a blessing moving forward to that next place can be rushing the very thing that God wants you to savor. As you push your kids through school or you rush through summer, that means another season has passed. Time has moved forward, and you're there encouraging it, and there will be a day where you look back and go, wow, I remember the wonderful time I had when the kids were young and there were summers and we got to do things or experience different things, and now you've rushed through them. Now the kids are older and they've moved on, and you want those times back. If you live in the present, if you live right here, right now, then that's the best way to be running alongside God and what God has for you. If you get too caught up in the future, if you're too far ahead, or if you live in the past, either way, you've skewed the perception of what God has for you. Because now it's become this either just a goal or something that has harmed you or what have you in the past. Time is an amazing gift. And it tends to pass quickly on its very own without you nudging it or pushing it along. And there's a healthy and kind of a wonderful urgency to it naturally that pushes and propels. But not one that you should make you worry or make you anxious, but hopeful and excited about every single tiny little second you have.
And if you get to that place where you use every moment you're given towards something productive or valuable, glorifying to God, that's where you want to be. You don't want to squander it just on anything. And the day-to-day, I realize it piles up and you get so caught up in it that you want to get through the day, or you want to get through the work, or you want to get through your chores, or you want to get through whatever. But keep in mind, you're not just pushing the chores or your work day ahead. You're pushing your life ahead. When you're too anxious, when you don't sit and enjoy and take in every moment of the seasons in front of you, the seasons you're living in now, the experience that God has for you now, if you don't sit and experience it now, you're merely pushing yourself through times

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13: In industry, road work on the 605 southbound between the 60 and Peck Road. The three right lanes are closed until 11 o'clock tonight. Be prepared for delays as you make your way through that stretch. West Covina, the 10 westbound at Azusa, a car fire is off to the right shoulder. And in Pomona, on the 10 westbound before Fairplex, it looks like a crash is blocking the left lane. Watch for slowing as you approach.

It is the Jesus Christ Show. I am your holy host. Happy to be with you this Sunday, as I am every single Sunday right here, answering your questions and talking about the things that truly matter in life and the afterlife. I encourage you to be bold and brave and go to the phone with your theology question or life situation anywhere in the U.S. of A. Dial 877-HOLY-HOST. Numerically, that's 877-465-9467. So the season of summer pushes along. And it's very easy to tire of one part of a season or one season and be excited for the next, just pushing along. But when you do that, you push along the entirety of your life. You have to appreciate every season, savor every part of its uniqueness. Because time is a gift that tends to pass quickly on its own. If you use every moment towards something productive, valuable, something that glorifies God, and you don't squander it, then you're on the right path. Psalm 90:12 says, "Teach us to number our days aright, that we may gain a heart of wisdom." Knowing that time flies, as you've heard it said many, many times, is part of being very wise and consequently using your time wisely. Of all the commodities in your life, time is the only one you can't make more of. But it's the one you probably squander the most. Be a good steward of your time. This precious gift is something to explore, to enjoy, to maximize, not something to push along or get rid of. You do have a purpose. There are things that need to be done. You don't want to rush or slow down your time because, as Ecclesiastes points out, as we said earlier, there are seasons and all things should be experienced in their proper time. Find the balance between productivity and rest, learning and teaching. Ephesians 5:15-16 says, "Therefore be careful how you walk, not as an unwise man, but as a wise, making the most of your time." Understanding that seasons come and go, and understanding the weight and preciousness of time, and that it is passing, and that it's imperative to learn to use it wisely. This will give you a heart of wisdom to be productive and, most importantly, glorifying to God.

0: stimulating talk.
1: Several days into the search and rescue efforts in Nepal, the death toll from last week's catastrophic flooding is now over 750. Rebecca Bonhun reports it's tough going for rescuers.
2: We're hearing from people here that it's such a challenging situation for those rescue teams. They're also talking about, you know, limitations in the number of helicopters that hampers this process, including distributing supplies.
1: Some 2,500 people are missing, including dozens of Americans and other foreigners. The Wall Street Journal says about 900 of the missing are workers from over a dozen hydropower projects that were under construction in the area, most of which appear to have been destroyed. Two people are dead and nine others have been wounded in a mass shooting in Trenton, New Jersey. 11 people were gunned down early this morning. No word yet on what triggered that shooting. One person is dead and five others injured after a shooting at a huge techno party in Switzerland. A search is underway for multiple suspects. I'm Jennifer Kuiper.
0: KFI.
3: The National Park Service might give away part of Yosemite National Park to a private developer, according to the nonprofit political news outlet Notice. The deal would trade a parcel of the park to a private investment firm in exchange for an unspecified piece of land someplace else in California. If approved, the land swap would break with 150 years of U.S. tradition. Orange County crowds are going cuckoo over a rare bird which has been making a home in a marsh in Irvine. The rare purple gallinule is usually found near the Gulf of Mexico and the Caribbean, but one little guy has made the San Joaquin Marsh in Irvine its home for the past 2 weeks.
4: Oh my God, I've been wanting to see that. You get really, like, a little adrenaline going on.
3: It's the first documented sighting of a purple gallinule in Orange County and only the eighth in California since 1961. The Dodgers head into game 3 of 3 at Detroit with a 1-1 split, and the Giants have the day off. They visit Atlanta tomorrow. That's the latest. I'm Rich Cassone.
5: In industry, road work on the 605 southbound between the 60 and Peck Road. The three right lanes are closed until 11 o'clock tonight. Be prepared for delays as you make your way through that stretch. West Covina, the 10 westbound at Azusa, a car fire is off to the right shoulder. And in Pomona on the 10 westbound before Fairplex, it looks like a crash is blocking the left lane. Watch for slowing as you approach.
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0: It is the Jesus Christ Show. I am your holy host. Happy to be with you this Sunday, as I'm with you every single Sunday right here, answering your questions and talking about the things that truly matter in life, and of course, the afterlife. I encourage you to be bold, be brave, and go to the phone with your theology questions or life situation questions anywhere in the U.S. of A. Dial 800-520-1534. 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
1: Good morning.
0: Hi there.
1: I stopped going to church probably 1970.
0: Wow.
1: I've looked around for a church periodically. I had some bad experiences. And the way I was introduced to church was kind of odd. I mean, I was in church every day for six years or so.
0: Mm-hmm.
1: Because I went to Catholic school, and before classes started, we went to Mass.
0: Sure.
1: I was an altar boy, and so forth and so on. And interestingly, one of the things that I missed was the Latin Mass when all that changed. And in thinking about it over the years, what I missed was the sort of solidarity of it.
0: The solidarity of how?
1: Well, it was just you, the Mass, and God. And the social aspect of it all really sort of, I was never comfortable with it. And I would like to find a place where I can go and just worship and not be shaking everybody's hand and talk to everybody. And
0: okay, but there's a difference. There's a difference between worship. Okay, many things take place. For instance, at school, when you're in school, not necessarily a parochial school, but you're in school, you have recess, you have lunchtime, you may have a music class, you have reading, writing, and arithmetic, you have all these things that are coming together, but in a social environment. In some sense, that's great. Matter of fact, it can be very productive as long as it's controlled. And more beneficial for the child learning. Now, there's sometimes it could be out of hand, and the kids are talking in class and going, you know, crazy and all of these things, and it becomes a problem. But it's not a problem unto itself to be social. But there's a difference between you just worshiping. You can worship at home, most certainly, but you can't fellowship at home. And church should be a place of fellowship. Now, you talk about the Latin Mass. Do you speak Latin fluently?
1: No, but at that time, I realized that's a big stretch. But at that time, I understood it all. It was, you know, it was important to me. There was, for lack of a better way of saying it, there was mystery to it.
0: Okay, there should be mystery to certain parts of Scripture in the sense that you should always be thirsting to know more. But there shouldn't be mystery in what someone's telling you. Otherwise, you're not learning. So if you're... It sounds to me kind of like what you're describing, Frank, is a place of inaccountability. You don't even have to be accountable to the words because you're not sure what they mean. You don't have to be accountable to someone else because they're not there to tell you something. You're just kind of there, so you get the credit and say, I was there. That doesn't sound very productive to me, does it to you?
1: Well, it doesn't, and I don't mean to infer that. Strictly speaking, from what you've heard me say, I get that you would come to that conclusion. But I'm looking for a place where I don't, you know, where I feel connected. And the number of places I've gone to over the years, it all feels very, it's too informal for me. I don't know how else to say it.
0: Wow, you would have hated the early church. It was done in people's homes. You don't get more informal than that. Your tastes do matter, Frank. I say these things because I want you. We have limited time on the air to be together, so I want you to be able to take some nuggets with you at least to think about. But really, it is a very deep question, and there's going to be the connection, and what you're looking for ultimately does is important, and this is why we are weighing all those different ideas about environment is important, but really, you know, the things that you're looking for are important, all these things. But ultimately, Frank, when it comes to food, I do care what you eat if it harms you. If it doesn't harm you, I don't care what you eat. However, you have taste. So you have all these different things going on. First, you have to eat or you will die, correct?
1: Right.
0: You have to consume. So you have to consume food, get nutrients. That's the most important thing. Now, flavor and taste and how you do it is up to you, as long as you're not doing anything to cause problems to your physical nature. So those, they all play a part. The church is similar. The important thing is that you go and you get fed. You need to get fed spiritually. Otherwise, you wither the same way you would physically if you don't eat. But as far as how you do it, there are some guidelines and things like that, but they're much more broad, and it's more about finding a place that has those good teachings. But to me, you're coming from it from a place of what you don't want rather than what you may need and how you should receive it. There are days where you don't feel like eating, but you put something in your mouth. You just do. Just right. Because you know you're going to need it. And when it comes to church, I mean, you're telling me that you haven't been back to the church truly?
1: That's true.
0: Okay, well, there's a problem there. And you probably have grown calluses and comfort in not doing that. And that's totally understandable as well. But there's things for you to be learned that can only be learned in the environment of a church and interacting with one another. And it doesn't mean that you're always going to like it. And some of the informalities, I know that there's some Catholic churches that, you know, have given applause. Let's give a round of applause to the baby Jesus on the, you know, Christmas Eve. They still do the peace be with you and the greeting. Some people like that. Some don't. I get how some things can be bothersome to you, but the structure there to me in with the description you're giving sounds like something you're hiding in rather than embracing and receiving from. You're kind of like, well, the structure means that there's not going to be anything that's going to go out of that structure, yet there's mystery because it's in a different language and all these, and that's just stuff. You need to hear the words from them. Do you want somebody to come into your house when it's burning and they're there to save you, to rattle something off in a language you can't understand, or to wait with a pomp and circumstance to sit there and go through the structure and put on all these hats and to put on the robe and to go through all these things before they get into your house? That would be ridiculous. The world is auguring. There are problems that are taking place every day of which you are a part. And you have to understand and strengthen yourself spiritually. And the only way to do that really is with others. Now, Bible studies, this program plays a small part of that, but you really don't get the interaction with other people. So that's why I always say this isn't church and things like that. But they all play a part of it. You wouldn't want that in any other relationship in your life. None.
1: Well, how do I go about, I mean, I guess every week I could go look at a different, obviously right now I'm searching. I have a need now, whereas before I never felt like I had the need. Now I feel like I have a need and I don't know how to go about it. I've been so detached from it for so long.
0: Well, I think the easiest thing to do is to start at a church that's close to you. Church that looks interesting, or maybe something about it draws you into them. If you can find, if you're looking for a Catholic church, you're already going to know what their mission statement is because they're Catholic. So you can walk straight in. If you veer out of Catholicism, I would recommend, you know, trying to find websites and look up the mission statement of the church and see what their beliefs are, because that's should be important to you. But if it's a Catholic church, you know what you're going to get. It's just going to be a difference in maybe this pastor or priest, right, leader of the church in particular, speaks to you in a way that you receive, or maybe it's an age group. you like the age group seems to sit with you, or the music seems to sit with you, whatever it is. And those become those flavor issues I was talking about, that you could kind of decide as to what you're looking for. And if not, then move to another. But I would recommend, especially with churches the way they are now, having multiple services, one service may speak more to you. I know in the Catholic Church quite often, an earlier service will be a little quieter, and for one set of people, and then the second service might be for more families, so it might be a little louder, and maybe there'll be more kids in the audience. And then the later service tends to be for younger people, and maybe they have a band playing instead of just hymns and things like that. And taste those things. Poke at it a little bit, Frank, and then see first what your interest is, because you already know you want to know about God. That's the easy part. It's just right. How you want to learn and what your flavor base is kind of what you're going to reintroduce to yourself. And that can take a little more time.
1: Okay.
0: Okay. The most important thing is that you get fed, right?
1: I buy it.
0: Okay. Yep. All right. Well, I'm not selling it, but that's the first thing, is that first go and get fed, just because that is the base, most important thing. And slowly learn about the groups that are going on there at the church. Maybe you want to participate in one or get involved, or maybe they have, little branches of classes or things that are going on that may be more hobby based or something like that, but you're doing them with people of like mind as well, and conversation can go towards God while you're building model trains or whatever. There are groups like that, and slowly start introducing yourself to people and getting connected. It's time to go back.

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14: Heading through Highland Park on the 110 southbound before Avenue 26, a crash is blocking the right lane. Traffic is slow from Avenue 43. South LA on the 105 eastbound before Vermont had a broken down motorcycle that was blocking the right lane. Watch for activity through the area. And as you make your way through industry, the 605 southbound between the 60 and Peck Road, the 3 right lanes closed for construction until 11 o'clock tonight.

0: It is the Jesus Christ Show. I am your holy host. Happy to be with you this Sunday, as I'm with you every single Sunday right here, answering your questions and talking about the things that truly matter in life, and of course, the afterlife. I encourage you to be bold and brave and go to the phone with your theology question or life situation question anywhere in the U.S. of A. Dial 800-520-1534. 800-520-1534. Amber, welcome to the Jesus Christ Show.
1: Good morning. Thanks for taking my call.
0: My pleasure. How can I help?
1: Well, I think it's a pretty direct question. I've been separated from a 20-year marriage for over a year and a half, and we will be progressing to the divorce, just a matter of time and legalities and things. And I'm wondering, in this interim, how you feel about me dating?
0: Bleh. Is that direct enough?
1: Yeah, that's correct.
0: For a couple things. One, if you're going to finalize this, finalize it. I know that sometimes there can be hiccups and other things dealing with the paperwork aspect of things and that you've been separated for a year and a half. But really, after there, each little stage brings something new that you're learning about yourself and about the situation, why you were in the relationship to begin with. And are there kids involved? Do you have children? And are they with you?
1: Yes, they are.
0: And what are their ages?
1: 13 and 17.
0: Okay, so they're on a little bit on the older side, but still that 13-year-old is going to need you to specifically focus on her. The best case scenario is waiting till the last final 5 years of going into her adulthood so that she's 18, preferably, because really it's you can bring a whole lot of bad stuff into your family. And men tend to be more of the problem makers in this situation than women. So, and really, he's not the one, your ex-husband isn't the one calling, you are. So I'm most concerned with you and your daughters. So really, it's about protecting them and yourself. First and foremost, that it's about those children. That's your commitment. You don't divorce your children, and you still need to raise them before you bring other people in.
1: And I intend to do that. I don't intend to bring anyone else in until,
0: excellent. I love hearing that. But on the other side?
1: Yes. What? No, let me just interrupt.
0: Sure.
1: What if this takes 5 years? Am I still in that same position?
0: What if it takes 5 years?
1: It's a long time.
0: Yeah, it is. That's why it's so important to make the best decisions possible when you go into them.
1: Yeah.
0: You see, it almost as if, now hear me on this, I certainly don't want to pick on you and I don't want it to come off that way, but why would you look for excuses to do it wrong again just so you have someone in your life? Isn't that kind of why the problem happened in the first place? To think about this whole thing as time and going, well, that's going to take 5 years. Is really that the place where you want to jump off into a relationship? Or do you want to, it's very easy. There's a difference between being alone and being lonely. You don't have to be lonely. There's ways for you, enjoy your children and other people and not be in a romantic relationship. My concern is that it's very easy to give into those things, and that's kind of what brought you to this place in the first place, is going, well, I want this or I want that or, you know, I don't want to wait or this or that. It's worth waiting for one, and you still need healing. It's not about the paperwork. There's a lot more. 20 years.
1: Yeah.
0: You know, I would love for you to do, let's say... if you did, 1 year for every 5 years of marriage that you were single, just to get yourself back on track. There's a lot of bad habits that were created and things that you want to break from. And why not use this time to get to know yourself, be the best, person you can be, learn what you like, what you don't like, and then bring someone into your life. It doesn't mean you're ready for someone just because you happen to be single. I would wait.

0: Lift up.
1: KFI and KOST HD2, Los Angeles, Orange County. 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
2: The death toll from last week's catastrophic flooding in Nepal is now over 750. Officials in the Himalayan country say about 2,500 people, including dozens of Americans and other foreigners, remain missing, and over 200 have been injured. The Wall Street Journal says about 900 of the missing are workers from over a dozen hydropower projects that were under construction in the area, most of which appear to have been destroyed. Parts of the southeast are facing a flood threat today. A flash flood threat will be present in sections of Louisiana, Alabama, Georgia, Mississippi, and Florida. The U.S. government will reportedly be owning an interest in Venezuelan oil.
3: The Wall Street Journal says the Pentagon plans to take a 35% stake in a private company holding Venezuelan oil rights. Venezuela's interim president, meanwhile, says the South American country's energy agreement with the U.S. would remain in force for 25 years and will target an increase in crude output to 1.5 million barrels per day. On Friday, President Trump said the U.S. had secured majority control of more than 65 billion barrels of Venezuelan oil, quote, at no cost to the American taxpayer. I'm Jim Forbes.
2: One person is dead and five are injured after a shooting at a rave in Switzerland. Police post on social media that the shooting happened overnight in a town west of Zurich where over 3,000 people were attending a techno party. Authorities say a 22-year-old woman has died and five others have been injured. A search is underway for the suspects. Indianapolis Colts wide receiver Keenan Allen has been arrested on drunken driving charges. According to online jail records, the 34-year-old was charged with driving while intoxicated and DWI, endangering a person, which are both misdemeanor charges. Multiple reports say Allen was arrested in downtown Indianapolis early this morning. The Colts say in a statement that they are aware of the incident and that they are in the process of gathering more information. I'm Jennifer Kuiper.
1: KFI.
4: One resident at an L.A. City Council meeting this week had a stimulating proposition.
5: I'd like to propose that Los Angeles consider a pilot program for free hygienic sexual relief clinics, primarily serving the homeless and unhoused.
4: It's unclear if he was joking, but since many people thought it was being considered by the council, council member Tracy Park took to social media.
6: No, we're not doing public sex huts.
4: She said she just wanted to clear things up. AI companies are warning against increased AI cyber attacks. Google, Anthropic, OpenAI, and over 100 other companies are all signing off on a letter that calls for more cooperation between the public and private sector. The letter says attacks are likely to escalate over the next few months as models become more advanced. California legislators are considering a bill that would add two Islamic holidays to a list of state holidays. If passed, the bill would allow state workers to use holiday credits to take off work. That's the latest. I'm Rich Cassone.
7: In Highland Park, a crash on the 110 southbound before York Boulevard. Looks like the right lane remains blocked. A tow truck is on its way to the scene. Heading through Industry, you've got some road work on the 605 southbound between the 60 Pomona Freeway and Peck Road. The three right lanes are closed until 11 o'clock tonight. Traffic slow through that stretch. And in Santa Clarita, the 14 northbound at Golden Valley, you've got a crash on the on-ramp.
8: 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I'm just really confused about what happened that day.
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2,000 years ago, I walked this earth, teaching, healing, inspiring, and preparing to make the ultimate sacrifice. For God so loved the world that he gave his only begotten Son, that whoever believes in him shall not perish, but have eternal life. What if today you and I could talk voice to voice and you could ask me anything? You are listening to The Jesus Christ Show.

It is the Jesus Christ Show. I am your holy host. Happy to be with you this Sunday, as I am with you every single Sunday, right here answering your questions and talking about the things

0: says, well, take care of your mom. After grandma goes, take care of your mom. But I'm okay. But I don't want to push him away if he wants to help take care of me. Like, come see me and comfort me and we'll visit and we'll do everything. But I'm fine. I don't want to push him away, act like I feel like I don't need him.
1: No, but you also don't want him, you know, walking you to the grave or something when you're fine.
0: No. See, that's it. And he's seen me go through it with my dad and my husband, but this is my mom, and it's intense and it's sad. But I'm blessed for her because she's so peaceful now. Already she's peaceful. He saw that yesterday, and we gave her a pretend ahead of time birthday party in the hospital room.
1: How wonderful!
0: Yeah, and the nurses all balloons and the neighbors came. So I think he knows my strength. He knows that we believe in the Lord so much in this house, and that's fine. But I want him to know that I'm okay, but yet I don't want to hurt his feelings and push him away, saying, no, I'm okay.
1: Okay, so let's look at this for a moment. If there's, is he saying that he's got an issue, or you just feel him being a little extra in your business lately?
0: So it's more like, and he has a fiance, and I ask her, and she said he's just worried about you. But I said, but you guys know I'm okay, right? I'm okay. And she said, I know that. She said, and I think he will too. So I asked him yesterday. I said, Christopher, you know I'm okay. And he said, I know that, Mom. But I think he just wants to protect me these next few days, maybe, and then maybe the next week he'll see me get out and do things and. You know what I mean? Cause she's been at my house for 5 months. I've been taking care of her the last 5 months. So they knew that was hard, and he's glad for me that I can rest and eat and everything. So I think he sees the strength, and we're going to go to the chapel again today.
1: Good.
0: Light a candle. I just don't want him to feel burdened because people keep saying, well, take care of your mom.
1: Well, do you feel burdened taking care of your mother?
0: I didn't feel burdened. I felt it was like a pleasure. It was like
1: okay.
0: A wonderful thing for me to be able to do.
1: So don't take that away from him.
0: Oh, I didn't think of it that way.
1: People never do.
0: Oh, okay.
1: But if he gains pleasure to be close to you, should you have a need, why is that considered a burden when he comes from the very flesh? Like yourself, of somebody who wants to take care of the people they care about.
0: Oh, I really didn't look at it that way. I'll start today.
1: He just may want to be with you. He's not trying to walk you to the grave. He just wants to be with you and knows that through these examples, these life's examples that he's seen, that life is precious and it does go by quickly There's a certain honor. Scripture refers to taking care of your parents over and over again. And there's an honor to respecting and being there. You were there for him when he was tiny and needed help and throughout his life.
0: And she was there for me. It's the truth. It is an honor.
1: Sure it is.
0: It is. It is. I'm just blessed for 93 years
1: well,
0: for her to be here. Oh, I'm going to start today when I see him. I'll embrace it more.
1: It's just
0: I didn't think of it that way. Thank you so much.
1: You're welcome. And you don't need to be a burden, and he doesn't need to be there every moment. And
0: no.
1: It's okay to say, let's get out and let's go do this, or let's go do something, and we'll do it together, or let's go have a meal together, or things like that. But it doesn't need to be around somber things, and it doesn't need to be watching a clock or something like that. Just enjoy each other. Their life does go by quickly. We talked about seasons earlier.
0: That's what made me call.
1: Seasons
0: go
1: by quickly.
0: Exactly. I never have. I've thought about, I listen to you every Sunday. I thought about calling before for different things. This was the most powerful. Then I heard the seasons segment, and I thought, that's it. I'm supposed to call. So yeah. I didn't think of it in that aspect. So thank you so much.
1: You're welcome. It sounds to me like you raised a wonderful, wonderful young man who loves his mother and wants to make sure that he's there for her. And we don't always know. It's when you look at the intricacies of humanity and how sons and daughters and parents and everybody work together, everybody cares so much. There's this weird kind of desire to do things and then

and a repulsion as well. It's like, I want to be there for my family, but I also don't want it to look like I'm walking them to the grave, or it's just be human and be normal and spend time with each other. And if you have needs, everybody assumes the moment you get old, you just become a burden, but everyone has burdens. Everyone has the burdens of their own lives and the things that they're wrestling with, and to push them away is not a healthy thing either, because there's times when families need to come together, and that oftentimes that surrounds not feeling well or an illness or things like that. And so you use those times not to dwell on the ugly or the sad or the inevitable or any of those things, but to say, hey, we're here now, and it's a lovely opportunity, and you have to trust the people in your life to say, you know what, I need a break, or I need to go out and do some things by myself or on my own to kind of regenerate, and then I'll come back, and understand that it's not always a burden to them. Sometimes they're getting a pleasure out of being a good family member, a good son, a good daughter, as well as you would when you're participating in life with your family as well. And to not make it something weird. It's good for people to come together and to comfort each other in times of pain or sadness. And that even means at times of illness when you're at the later part of your years. And if you've got so many years left inside you and you're feeling good, doesn't mean that you can't have family around. I see this too often, where our seasoned citizens get to a place where it's, oh, I don't want to be a burden and I don't want them to have to. No, you are a delight and you're filled with wisdom and insights and all kinds of expression and life that you can't get anywhere else, and people should want to be around you. You're the ones that have had all this insight in life, and you want to share it with those around you and allow them to receive it.

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11: In Highland Park, a crash on the 110 southbound before York Boulevard. Looks like the right lane remains blocked. A tow truck is on its way to the scene. Heading through Industry, you've got some road work on the 605 southbound between the 60 Pomona Freeway and Peck Road. The three right lanes are closed until 11 o'clock tonight. Traffic slow through that stretch. And in Santa Clarita, the 14 northbound at Golden Valley, you've got a crash on the on-ramp.

0: It is the Jesus Christ Show. I am your holy host. 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
1: Am I talking to you?
0: You sure are.
1: Okay.
0: How can I help you, Linda?
1: My name is Linda, and I want to say I love your ministry. I love listening to your show and how God's wisdom pours through you and touches the lives of others.
0: Oh, you're very sweet.
1: It's wonderful.
0: Thank you so much. I appreciate that.
1: I've been a Christian for 55 years, and I'm also married. My husband is a Christian. In fact, he's a short-time ministry. He has gone into Asia several times and also down into Mexico. And about a year ago, we were asked to speak at a Christian conference down in Trinidad. And 10 days before we were supposed to go, my dad took ill, had a heart attack, had to go to in the hospital, had to have heart surgery. And, of course, right away, we had our tickets. We had everything just 10 days before. And I was wondering, should I, shouldn't I go? Should I stay? You know, all this sort of thing. Mm-hmm. And so I rested on Proverbs 3, 5, and 6, where, you know, God says that if I trust in him with my whole heart and don't lean on my own understanding, just in all of my ways acknowledge him, he will direct my path. And so I took a faith step. My dad got fine, got on the plane, went down there. He was fine the whole time I was down there, got back. Okay, now I'm facing another situation a year later.
0: Mm-hmm.
1: I am an income tax accountant, but also have a financial business and do budget counseling and all of the above. And I was scheduled to give a financial presentation at a Christian counseling center so I could help these young counselors learn how to counsel finances from a biblical perspective.
0: Excellent.
1: I have had to reschedule two times. Once again, Dad got sick. He was in the hospital. And so I'm on the third. And then we had a 70th anniversary party going for my folks, and we had to cancel that. So, I mean, this would be a third time of me moving up a schedule because I'm due to be there in approximately 2 weeks. And my husband took ill, bad kidney stones, he saw the doctor, and the next day he's in the hospital having surgery, and now I was sitting with him in emergency all day yesterday because of problems, and they had to go in with a team of five urologists.
0: Oh, boy. So turn after turn, you're getting mixed messages.
1: Mess. So I'm seeing all these things hit, and yet I know my first duty as a wife under God is to my husband. And my sister calls me last night after I get home from emergency with my husband and says, Dad's back in the hospital. It's not good. Going to go in the coronary unit and that. All this is coming down. And I'm a little frightened about holding out like I did for Trinidad for 2 weeks, even though I have everything ready to go and everything, because I think my first place is here with my family.
0: Okay, hold that thought as we take a quick break so that you and I can talk some more on the other side of this.

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0: stimulating talk.
1: Approximately 100 Americans are missing as the death toll rises to over 750 in Nepal. The State Department has provided the update 5 days after surging floodwaters buried communities in thick mud. The death toll in Nepal has risen to more than 750, with over 2,500 people still missing. 2 people are dead and 9 others wounded after a mass shooting in Trenton, New Jersey overnight. No information has been released on a possible motive for the shooting. Millions of people across parts of the southeast face a flood threat this weekend. Heavy rain is expected in sections of Louisiana over to Florida. Up to 3 inches of rain could fall across the region by tomorrow. Working 9 to 5. Fans mourning the loss of Dolly Parton have caused a surge in streams for the country's star songs. Music data source Luminate says Parton hits Jolene and 9 to 5 were her most streamed songs in the U.S. on Tuesday, the day she died. Total streams for Jolene neared 3 million. I'm Jennifer Kuiper. KFI.
2: State legislators have blocked Governor Newsom's initiative to stop insurance companies from seeking compensation from investor-owned utilities responsible for triggering major wildfires. KFBK's Matt Bassini has more.
3: Lawmakers and the insurance industry expressed concerns that shifting these costs to insurers would spike premiums and destabilize the market. While the governor's office conceded that major structural reform was no longer viable before the legislative session ends on October 31st,
2: the decision was welcomed by wildfire survivor advocates. Fresno teachers want field trips back. The district eliminated the trips up through sixth grade due to budget cuts. In an online petition, the teachers union is now asking the district to explore other funding sources. In a post titled Fish and Chips on their social media, Baldwin Park CHP reported finding 31 live catfish making their way across the roadway of the southbound 57 in Pomona. Officers were able to save all but 2 of the fish. That's the latest. I'm Rich Cassone.
4: In Highland Park, a crash on the 110 southbound before York Boulevard. Looks like the right lane remains blocked. A tow truck is on its way to the scene. Heading through Industry, you've got some road work on the 605 southbound between the 60 Pomona Freeway and Peck Road. The 3 right lanes are closed until 11 o'clock tonight. Traffic slow through that stretch. And in Santa Clarita, the 14 northbound at Golden Valley, you've got a crash on the on-ramp.
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0: Welcome, welcome. Always better when you're here with us as we are here with you every Sunday right here answering your questions and talking about the things that matter in life and, of course, the afterlife. I encourage you to be bold and brave and call anywhere in the U.S. of A. Dial 800-520-1534. That's 800-520-1534. We were chatting with Linda. Linda, welcome back to the program.
1: Thank you.
0: You say that you have a trip scheduled to give a financial presentation.
1: Yes.
0: And every time it gets close to time to go, something happens, something comes up, and you're wondering, essentially, if you need to cancel the trip, correct?
1: Correct. Correct. My real dilemma is, do I think back when I went to Trinidad and, you know, I went ahead in faith and just, you know, saw Dad through his surgery and everything and then went and everything was fine. But this time it has hit more than once, you know, the roadblocks. And I know what Satan does. He comes to kill, steal, and destroy.
0: Mm-hmm.
1: But Jesus says, I come that you might have life and life more abundantly.
0: Yes.
1: Jesus is my Lord and my God, because I know that he said to me in John 14:6, I am the way, the truth, and the life, and the only way to the Father is by me.
0: Amen.
1: And so I trust in him, but I also trust in that Proverbs 3:5-6. But this time, it just keeps hitting closer and closer and closer. So I wonder if the path, that Proverbs 3:5-6, the path isn't God telling me, you know, Linda, let's just cancel and go ahead and set another date further up. But then, in my mind, goes on, and then what's going to happen? Because, Linda, you always hit roadblocks.
0: You've got a busy life. That's the fact. Mm-hmm. You've got people in your life that are sick. Life will happen around you. But if you noticed in Scripture, there were times where people were dying around me. And I said, let the dead bury their own dead. We have stuff to do. Because people get caught up in the day-to-day with their and forget that the ministry supersedes everything in many ways. And you can just as well overly spiritualize it in the reverse and say that God is trying to teach you to move forward in your goals, even with adversity around you. And
1: yes,
0: to push through and persevere. So you, if there are specifics that say, hey, you need to stay here and take care of X, Y, and Z, you're right. You do. You have dedicated yourself as a wife and as a family member and as a daughter and all these things that there are obligations and you should adhere to those. And those are important priorities. However, if you've already made a commitment to somebody and it's not like you've made a commitment to go, help get a brothel off the ground or something. This is, you're helping other believers learn about their finances to pass those on to others. There's not a bad thing there. That's not something God doesn't want you to do. So to try and overly spiritualize it, there are things you will miss. If you're trying to be everywhere at once, yes, Linda, you will fail. You will miss important dates. You might miss somebody, heaven forbid, passing away. You might miss things. Life kind of works that way. You're not always going to get every moment of everything. And you have to set yourself with your goals as to what you want to do. If you want to be available for your family for everything, don't make promises to anybody outside of your family again. Because your family will have stuff that they will need always. But if it's to further certain parts through a ministry, if it's and your gifts and skills and abilities God-given to pass on to others, then do that without any shame, knowing that you will miss some things from time to time. And you have to trust that that's God's plan and that God will allow it and move through it. But if you overly spiritualize every bump in the road in your life, you'll go absolutely insane because there's always going to be a kidney stone. There's always going to be a nagging cough. There's always going to be some reason or problem with the airline or what have you. That's life. So you have to make the decisions in these things. And having said that, there are times where it's appropriate to put something off. But after a certain amount of time of putting things off, you have to ask yourself, is it important to God? Is it important to what I feel my gifts and abilities are and what I've been given? And move forward in that even during what seems to be a storm. Because storms are there everywhere, always in life.
1: Yes, they are.
0: And you can't get away from them. But if this is a goal of yours and you feel that God has put it on your heart to teach these things and to pass them on, so do it. I guarantee Billy Graham had to miss a lot of things. And his wife is famous for saying that although Billy was not around very much, that the small amount of time she had with Billy was better than having a lot of time with anyone else. So it's about prioritizing and not being crippled by life. Because things, especially as you get older in life, and you have more relatives, and people get older, there's all kinds of things that can break down or go wrong or need your immediate attention. And the best thing I can impart to you is to really try and learn the difference between urgent and important, because everything tends to be important, but not everything is urgent. So finding the balance between those things and learning the difference and prioritizing properly is important. But you can't serve the two masters there. You have to think, I'm called to do this, and I will reschedule it this many times, but after that amount of rescheduling, I have to and will go. Or I'm not going to make promises like that anymore, because I'm not going to keep rescheduling, and I'm going to stay home and take care of my family.
1: That is a wonderful answer. Wonderful answer. It really does give me the courage to just go ahead. I have 2 weeks before this date comes that I have to be up in Northern California. And that gives me the courage to say, hold fast to the date. And my main concern is my husband, seeing how he heals and stuff, and trusting in God that he will. And move from there. I thank you so much.
0: You're welcome. And just trust the fact that there is no right answer there. They're both noble goals. What's not noble is trying to do both of them, because then everybody loses. So you pick and you decide what you need to do and how it's going to work out. They're both glorifying to God, and you balance those things. The balancing life is really an amazing chore. I get it. And if you look at the entirety of Scripture, it's about balance. My entire life is an illustration throughout Scripture of balance. 100% God, 100% man. The illustrations throughout are always about the balance of those things. I spent 30 years not in ministry on this earth. Only 3 in ministry. Preparing, building, constructing, being in the carpentry shop. But 30 years not in ministry, 3 years in ministry. And that was the balance that needed to be hit. And finding that in life can be quite difficult. Scripture says that God loves a proper balance. And what that came from is actually the merchants that would use the scales. And of course, the merchant would lean on the scale to try and get a little more money. And then the customer would kind of push up from the bottom to try and pay less for produce or a product of some kind. And God likes the proper balance. Things are what they are. And sometimes you have to make decisions in life or make a choice in life. And you can't always do it all. But don't promise the world to everyone if it's something you can't deliver. And you can't always be around, and you will miss things. But it doesn't mean if you go somewhere and do something for God and come back, and heaven forbid, something has happened or that it wasn't of God for you to go. That's really getting to a point of over-spiritualizing to the place where you will be paralyzed. And the enemy loves that. He's humored by using your own faith against you. Oh, you got to do the right thing here. Oh, but do the right thing here and do the right thing here. And everybody's got to do the right thing and never make a mistake over here and you're going to miss this. And oh, you're horrible over here. And the enemy loves doing that to believers. And you end up running around like the proverbial chicken without its cranium, with no focus and no structure. And the enemy wins. So learn the difference between urgent and important and categorize accordingly.

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17: In Laverne on the 210 heading eastbound at Fruit Street, that carpool lane's blocked due to a bumper being in lanes, and it is causing a bit of slowing. And in Highland Park, we're going to jump back on the 110 heading southbound at Avenue 52. That lawn chair is still in those right lanes, causing a bit of slowing. But good news for drivers on the 110 heading southbound at York Boulevard. The crash that was in lanes there has now been cleared, but traffic is still thinning out.

0: your Holy Host. Happy to be with you this Sunday, as I am with you every single Sunday right here, answering your questions and talking about the things that truly matter in life and the afterlife. 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
1: Hello, am I on the air now?
0: You sure are. We only have a couple moments here. How can I help you?
1: Okay, good morning. I love you, Jesus.
0: And I love you right back.
1: I'm in a study group, a men's study group on Monday evenings, and we're studying Ecclesiastes right now. We're on chapter 11, starting chapter 12.
0: Mm-hmm.
1: And we're talking about risk-reward ratios. And what I found out is some of the men in our group have some issues with family members, fathers and brothers, and they're afraid to confront these issues. They've been estranged for months and years, and they say the risks are too great to forgive and the risks are too great to love. And I did a word study on love this week, and I found out that we are commanded to love, and we should not be afraid to forgive, and we should not be afraid to love our families, our friends, our brothers.
0: Of course.
1: And I want to get your perspective on that, is, what one of the men said was untrue, that there's no risk in loving. Laws, we use godly wisdom in confronting the situation. So I just want your perspective on that, make sure I'm on the right track.
0: Yes, when it comes to love, and people get a lot confused when it comes to love and things like forgiveness, and there is risk and reward, but the risk is... the risk is greater if you don't love, because the absence of love is worse, and the design and the purpose of all things are to focus on love. So if some people get mixed up thinking that forgiveness and reconciliation are the same thing. God loves everyone. God forgives everyone, but only reconciles for those who believe. So there is a difference between those things, and you can love somebody through something. You can love a brother, a sister, a friend, a family member who's doing wrong and not support what they're doing. You don't have to be a part of that. As far as the ratio of risk to reward, it is always better to have loved someone and not receive it back than it is to not to have loved at all. And if you think about this in the same way as trusting somebody, it is more evil to not trust somebody who has given you no reason not to trust them than it is to trust someone and be somehow misguided by them. You have to start out at the purest place. You have to start out by loving and doing kind things and loving on one another, and don't worry about the risk. If you're worrying about the risk, then your love is not coming from a pure place. Your love is conditional, and it's bent upon, well, I want this in return, or I want that in return, or I'm going to need this in order to give that. And that becomes something that is not godly. The term for love in scripture that's used for God and God's love is completely unconditional. Agape, it's without those condition or those bindings that people tend to put on it. So the risk is absolute if you don't love. It's minor if you do. There will be people that misuse it, but it's still better to give or to have it or to allow it to participate in love than to mute it and put aside. It's not morally better to not have love. It means nothing. But to withhold love is morally worse. It's like that saying that if you don't ask, the answer is already no. So you could say, well, it's risk to ask a question. It's risk to ask for someone's hand in marriage. It's a risk to ask for anything in life. But if you don't ask, then the answer is already no. You already start out in that negative place. So yes, it is better to love and lose than never to love at all. Love supersedes the rejection, sadness, ugliness, loss. Those things are only bad or mean anything because love means so much. Connection means so much. Don't get caught up in those that they make you fearful. Fearful of loving. Fearful of connecting with someone. Because love is incredibly, incredibly powerful. Love is what moves people, motivates people, guides people, comforts people. So the thought of looking for a risk reward or making it, strangely enough, you said you're going through Ecclesiastes 7, chapter 11, which is basically business wisdom. You can't look at love as business. Then you're looking at risk reward. Love is not a business. Love is a byproduct of the being created by God and the desire to serve and to love and to connect with other of God's creatures. Go out and be loving. Be kind to each other. And remember these simple words. I am with you. Always.

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3: Boyle Heights, still a problem. I'm Heather Brooker, live from the KFI 24-hour newsroom. Stinking, rotting food has finally been removed from a Boyle Heights warehouse.
4: It's a long-awaited milestone after multiple missed deadlines and weeks of mounting frustration in Boyle Heights with complaints of flies, rats, and sour, rotten odors making people sick. However, while the bulk of the 85 million pounds of food is gone, cleanup will continue. The AQMD says there's now a seven-day clock ticking for Lineage to complete cleaning, which includes debris removal, power washing, and disinfecting. Eileen Gonzalez, KFI News.
3: Two wildfires are burning near Big Sur, including one that has forced evacuations. The fast-moving Plaskett Fire has burned about 8,000 acres south of Monterey and remains 0% contained. Crews are building containment lines near Highway 1 and Fort Hunter Liggett. The nearby timber fire has burned more than 23,000 acres and was 21% contained as of last night. Waymo has deployed its new electric vans in L.A.
5: The Ojai vans join a fleet of hundreds of Waymo self-driving cars already operating in the region. The vans come with several features like upgraded passenger amenities, expanded interior space, and voice assistance powered by Google Gemini. The addition of more vehicles comes at a time when Waymo isn't so popular in some neighborhoods. Santa Monica, Westchester, and Ladera Heights residents have complained about traffic congestion, vehicles stalling in front of their homes, and charging depot noise. Deborah Mark, KFI News.
3: Palm Springs has joined the growing resistance against data centers with a moratorium.
6: The Palm Springs City Council passed an urgency ordinance for a data center moratorium. The council asked for a two-year moratorium, but a 45-day open period comes first. Councilmember Grace Garner proposed the moratorium.
7: I think it's really important that we're looking at this clearly. This is a lot of new technology very quickly. There's been a lot of detriment to cities across the country, and I think that we need to make sure that those same things don't happen to us.
6: Garner says it's an opportunity to research and learn about data centers and determine if that will lead to a ban. Mark Rauner, KFI News.
3: Street takeovers caused chaos across South L.A. overnight. Hundreds of people packed intersections as drivers did donuts, set off fireworks, and nearly hit spectators. Video from KTLA shows one person falling out of a moving car. Police say a grocery store on Manchester Avenue was also broken into during the takeover. Just one person was arrested. There were some big country music names that hit the stage at the Grand Ole Opry in Nashville last night to remember Dolly Parton. Jelly Roll, Carly Pearce, and more performed Parton's classic 9 to 5. The sold-out event was standing room only, and it was streamed online. And the show closed with a group version of I Will Always Love You.
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3: 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We've got an accident in Alhambra on the 10.
9: Southwest
8: Westbound side of the 10 right at Fremont Avenue. A two-vehicle collision is clearing from lanes. One of the vehicles apparently crashed into the center divider wall. 10 westbound, you are slow through the San Gabriel Valley from New Avenue to the 710. We have a Caltrans project on the West 101 in the San Fernando Valley. Left-hand lane shut down for guardrail repairs between Sepulveda Boulevard and Haskell Avenue, and crews are going to be here for another hour. No delays between Studio City and Encino on the West Ventura Freeway. By the way, no Caltrans projects this weekend on the 405 southbound between the Valley and the West Side. And right now, the South 405, a great ride from the San Fernando Valley to South Orange County. Enjoy it while you can. 605 southbound before the 60, a two-vehicle collision clearing off the right-hand shoulder. We have a Caltrans project wrapping up on the 55 northbound. The two right-hand lanes were closed during the morning hours for a grinding operation between Chapman Avenue and Lincoln Avenue. And all the cones should be picked up by now. No delays on the North 55 through the City of Orange. With Southern California's most accurate traffic reports, I'm Mike Morris.
3: Thank you, Mike. Southland weather from KFI. Sunny, and highs are only going to be in the mid-80s in LA and OC. What a difference a day makes. Highs will be in the mid-70s at the beaches. Highs will be in the mid-90s to about 95 in the valleys, upper 90s to 98 in the Inland Empire, and around 90 in the high desert. Right now, 76 in Malibu, 78 Downey, 82 in Stanton, and 80 in Dana Point. 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

September. The first of our programs for September. Can you believe that? But here's the thing. This is not hype in terms of like news stations and, you know, the kind of, you know what I mean. News hype, how you can take a situation and you just, you know, for the sake of the headlines, you just keep talking about it and talking about it. This is information that is daily coming from weather scientists across the planet. And I, you know, you can find articles on it every single day somewhere in your news feed. And you know that we're in an El Nino. That's not even a debate. It is El Nino time, right? That happens every few years. We go from La Nina conditions to El Nino conditions. El Nino means typically more heat during the summer and more rain during the winter. But the El Nino that we are in right now is what they meaning scientists, call a super El Nino. In fact, as it has developed over the summer, they weren't sure about this in the spring, but as it has developed in the summer, everybody has doubled and tripled down on the fact that this is a super El Nino. And what the most informed voices that I have read are saying is that this is very likely going to be the most powerful, it is the most powerful El Nino event that California, that Southern California, and that North America has experienced since we have been measuring El Ninos. So I'm not going to say that it's the most powerful El Nino event ever, but in our recorded history, in a generation at least of understanding the El Nino effect. So what does that mean? It simply means this. The chances, and it's always, you know, it's always a chance, okay? But the chances of us having an extremely wet winter and an early wet winter are very, very high. And so, without it getting away from us, because time moves so quickly, next weekend, you and I, we will be having a conversation about what is necessary to prepare for this extremely wet event. And, you know, we were on the air the last really big El Nino hit, and we made all sorts of predictions that came true, and we gave all sorts of warnings that were to be heeded that in many cases weren't, and a lot of people got washed away. A lot of people had unnecessary flood and water damage. A lot of people had leaky roofs and clogged drains. I mean, it's just, you know, it was a thing. And now we are looking down the barrel of something considerably more powerful that may last longer and that may start earlier. May. So, you know, I don't want to be misquoted. I get misquoted a lot. You know, every house I ever walk into for a consultation, we have people still looking at us saying, "We know how you feel about recess can lights. We know how you hate them." I don't. I've said it so many times, but it's okay. You know, it's just the nature of, you know, radio and stuff. So anyway, no, I am not telling you that anybody knows for sure that this one is going to be like a bomb dropping on us. But I will tell you this, that and I don't even like saying this. I don't like saying I'm a believer in science, as if like that's the same as being a believer in religion or something like that. The science that that we do to help us through our lives is telling us at this point that this is going to be a very, very, very, very wet winter. And so it would behoove you to prepare. And if it doesn't happen, you know, hey, no big deal. You got prepared and you're still prepared. But I don't want it to catch you, you know, unaware. So next Sunday's show, the El Nino prep show, because as they say in Game of Thrones, winter is coming and it's going to hit us. It's probably not going to be an extremely cold winter, but wet, very, very likely. All right. So that aside, back to today. Today, I've got, we're going to talk about major appliances, because there are also things in the works right now where if you're considering that, and a lot of people, you know, get to the end of summer and they look at the holidays down the road and they think, you know, maybe now is the time to replace that oven. Maybe we should change out the cooktop. Maybe this fridge is not up to, you know, maybe I don't want our friends.

0: relatives when they come over for the holidays to deal with the fridge. Major appliances tend to uptick in purchases at the end of summer pre-holiday. So today, we can't hit them all, obviously, because we never can. But I've got some interesting major appliance updates for you today. So today, it's Appliance Update 2026. That and so much more. And you know what? Let me tell you. Almost, Tone. just one more thing before we go. Sitting across the table from me. This is how I know everything is right in the world. My design partner, my better half, my best friend in all the world, Tina, is here with us today.
1: And awake.
0: And awake. And ready to go and ready to talk appliances with me. So I'm excited. You should be excited. Now let's play the music. We'll go get some news and some stuff, and we'll be right back. You are home with Dean Sharp, the House Whisperer.

0: I'm Heather Rooker, live in the KFI 24-hour newsroom. Here's the latest. Two wildfires are burning near Big Sur, including one that has forced evacuations. The fast-moving Plaskett fires burn about 8,000 acres south of Monterey and is 0% contained. A street takeover in South L.A. ended with 20 people ransacking a grocery store early this morning on Manchester Avenue. Just one person was arrested. A mother bear and her three cubs are safe after the family became trapped in and around a water cistern near a Claremont hiking trail. Southland weather from KFI. Sunny today, highs in the mid-80s in LA and OC, mid-70s at the beaches. 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

0: Dean Sharp, the House Whisperer, here to help you take your home to the next level. Next level homes, that's what we're talking about. And actually, we're talking about appliances. We always talk about next level homes. That's the point. That's the goal. I don't know if you noticed today, if you've been outside today here in SoCal, but a little bit hopeful that maybe the extreme heat has broken. It's not like it's going to get cold out there, but we might be getting back into, you know, the 80s, maybe mid to low 80s, and even, dare I say, low 60s or 50s at night, depending on where you're at. Oh, yeah. You know, Tina's holding up the weather report right now. That looks really good compared to where we've been. Next weekend. Oh, wait. Oh, here, there you go.
1: I don't know if it's true, but next Sunday, Monday, and Tuesday, it says 60 to 65% chance of rain. So,
0: see?
1: But it will be warm, but at least...
0: Yeah. Nice. Well, El Nino is, by definition, a tropical condition. So we get more water, but it's warmer stuff.
1: So it's like Hawaii, and we'll have lots of rainbows.
0: Oh, my gosh. You're so damn positive.
1: I really want rain. I'll even take
0: lots of
1: hot
0: rainbows.
1: Rain.
0: All right. Let us speak of appliances. First of all, let's just get the bad news out of the way, shall we? Because it's all pretty much good news today, but we'll get the bad news out of the way. Let's talk about tariffs and deregulation and why, if you are waiting, your appliance quote with your contractor is going to expire. I guarantee it. It basically, the appliance allowance that was given to you 6 months ago is not going to hold if you wait too much longer. And here is why. Tariffs, April 2026, Section 232 was restructured. And basically it comes down to this. Let's just be honest. Tariffs are affecting the import of these appliances because most major appliances are not made in the United States. So bottom line, I'll just keep it very, very simple. Every imported Bosch dishwasher, every LG fridge, every Miele oven, everything, 25% increase on imported appliances. Now, it's important to know that not all of those have taken effect yet because that's going to be the next round of imports. So the U.S. has stock of appliances right now. And that's why I'm telling you, it's a good time to have an appliance show and it's a good time for me to tell you if you are on the wall, if you are on the edge and on the fence, that's what I'm looking for. If you're on the fence... about whether it's time, believe me, it's time, unless you just want to pay 25% more if you wait too much longer. June 1st through August 1st, six manufacturers raised prices between 3.5% and 12%. Okay. ASCO, GE, KitchenAid, LG, Whirlpool, Bosch, Thermador, all of those prices have risen in the last 3 months between 3.5% to 12%. And that's not the end of it. Okay. The part that matters is that even if you have a signed contract with a builder right now and an appliance allowance, those things are no longer being honored. They don't have to be honored. So you just need to know that. I want you to move forward with that. Now, that's that. That's tariffs. Okay. Tariffs are having their effect on your pocketbook. In terms of availability, another thing has happened. And, you know, I don't know where you stand with all of this, but on July 2nd, this was not headline news, but it happened. The Department of Energy issued a notice of proposed rulemaking overhaul. What does that mean? It means, you know, how we've been on trend for the better part of a half generation of constantly, incrementally increasing energy standards with our appliances, with our cars, you know, efficiency, energy efficiency. I've always viewed that as a good thing. Sometimes it's a tough thing. Sometimes it happens too fast, too quick, but I've always viewed it as a good thing because as much as we gripe and complain about it, we still move ahead and we get better and better stuff as a result, okay? Well, that has flatlined right now. Congress and the president, they have, through the Department of Energy, they have flattened it out and have written legislation. It doesn't repeal the existing standards of appliance efficiency, but it has basically said for the next 30 years, which is an immense long time in as far as technology is concerned, that that those things are flat now, and it actually opens the door. It opens the door to things like this. There was a 5-gallon cap on dishwasher water usage. It's going to open the door to 8-gallon dishwashers being bailed. So it's flat, and it also slides backwards some as far as efficiency. So what does that mean in the end? Well, it means that you're going to have more options of less energy efficient appliances. I don't know how to anticipate the cost, but that's the way it works. Tankless water heaters, you know, they were scheduled to increase in their efficiency standard. That's been done. That would have increased the price of tankless water heaters by about $230 and made them more efficient, but that's over. Anyway, we'll talk about more of this on the other side. You're home with Dean Sharp, The House Whisperer.
2: I'm Heather Brooker, live in the KFI 24-hour newsroom. Nepal is warning of more flooding as rescue crews search for thousands of people missing after last week's Himalayan disaster. Officials issued new alerts after China reported increased water flow upstream. At least 800 people have died in Nepal and Tibet, and more than 3,000 remain missing. U.S. State Department spokesman Tommy Pigott says aid has already arrived.
3: We have activated from the State Department $3.6 million in emergency humanitarian assistance. That includes up to 3 months of emergency food for up to 10,000 flood-affected households.
2: Malaysia is also sending a search and rescue team and $1 million in aid, while other countries are also joining in the international relief effort. The news is brought to you by LifeSource Water Systems. A rescued mountain lion kitten is on the mend at Oakland Zoo after losing a limb.
4: Crimson was found abandoned at about 3 weeks old and became the zoo's youngest rescue ever. He was missing toes on the back foot, not adapting well, and kept reopening a wound, so officials decided to amputate. Zoo spokesperson Isabella Linares says he's doing well.
5: He's up and around now. We did have to have him in the cone of shame for a little bit so he wouldn't lick the wounds or anything like that, but now he's doing just fine.
4: On top of being more of a mountain tripod now, without learning survival skills from its mother, Crimson likely won't be released back into the wild. You can see more at oaklandzoo.org. Mark Rauner, KFI News.
2: Hospitals in California could be penalized for getting too expensive.
6: The State Office of Healthcare Affordability might adopt fines for hospitals, medical groups, insurers, and others if they don't stay under spending limits. Hospitals accounted for 40% of the increase in U.S. health spending from 2022 to 2024. California is among 8 states that have put growth targets on the healthcare sector. None have imposed any fines yet. These fines could be 125% of anything above that target. Hospitals say that'll mean fewer vital services in emergency rooms, obstetrics, and behavioral health. Researchers say almost a quarter of U.S. healthcare spending is considered wasteful. The board meets this week to consider the penalties. Michael Crozier, KFI News.
2: Let's take a look at your drive. We're going to go to a Caltrans project in industry on the 605.
7: The 3 right-hand lanes are shut down on the southbound side of the 605. Those lanes are closed for a paving project between the 60 freeway and Peck Road, and that goes until late tonight, right around 11 o'clock or so. In that same area, 605 southbound before the 60, a 2-vehicle crash is clearing off the right shoulder. So you couple the Caltrans and the crash, and you have delays on the south 605 from Valley Boulevard to Peck Road. Costa Mesa, 73 northbound transition to the 55 northbound, a disabled vehicle cleared off this transition road. With Southern California's most accurate traffic report. Parts. I'm Mike Morris.
0: 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Let's talk.
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0: Sharp, the house whisperer, here to transform your ordinary house into an extraordinary home. We're talking appliances today. I've got an appliance update for you for 2026. A few things that might matter a lot to you. And so here we go. Last segment, I basically just delivered the bad news, the only bad news of the day. Tariffs have hit your major appliances. And so they're going up. They have gone up some. They're going up more as the existing stock dwindles and the next shipment of imports come in. And as a result, those prices are going to continue to increase. So the moral of the story is this, simply this. If you are on the fence about an appliance, and if you can, go ahead and buy it early. Get whatever deals that you can. And by the way, this might be a good time to talk to your contractor and or your designer about their pricing. A lot of designers, decorators especially, they get discounts from places like that, appliances, fixtures, those kinds of things. And then they hold on to those, and they may pass on a small savings to you, but a lot of designers and decorators build that into their pricing structure so that they end up making money as they help you do your purchases. Tina and I don't do it that way, specifically for this reason. We just kind of tell you what we're worth, and you decide whether you're going to pay that or not. And then when it comes to stuff that you can buy, if there's anything, I mean, I've done this since the beginning of my career. If there's anything that my contractor's license or our design licensing can achieve for you by way of discount, then get us involved so you can save the 10 or 15 or sometimes 30% on certain things. Get us involved and, you know, we'll help you save the money. Because we don't mark up goods that run through our hands. We just don't. It's a hassle anyway. And I don't like it because it turns me into a vested designer who wants to channel you towards certain products because there's a bigger markup on them. And I don't like to get into that that whole thing. I just want you to get what you want and what you should have. So anyway, now might be a time to hit up your contractor and say, do you get a discount on those things? If so, you know, how about you pass it on to me? Because tariffs are hitting and we could use the savings. That's the point. So buy early if you can. Warehouse them with your retailer. Sometimes your retailer has got space and they're like, you know, I don't care if it sits here for 3 months. It's fine. But get delivery pricing in writing up front so that that doesn't change on you, you know, while it's sitting around. All right, there you go. Okay. Let's talk about, I want to revisit something that I kind of broke open for you a couple, 3 years ago, and that is the world of the combo laundry units, the all-in-one washer dryer units. Now, I've spent a lot of time talking about these before, so just as a quick refresher, you know, combo units have been around for a long time, and I'm not talking about the washer on the bottom, dryer up top, you know, unified little apartment kind of unit. That's actually just a standard washer and dryer that have been connected together. I'm talking about a unit in which there is simply one bin. You open one door, you put your clothes in, dirty, you close that door, it goes through a wash cycle, and then it goes through a dry cycle, and when you open the door next, you pull out clean, dry clothes. At least that's the way it's supposed to be. Now, those kinds of units have been around. They've been very popular in Europe, mostly because of space, limitations. They've been very popular for decades and simultaneously very unpopular. So I shouldn't say that they're popular. They're necessary and unpopular because for the vast majority of their existence, they have completely sucked. As far as their, and it's never about the washing. The washing is fine. Anybody can put clothes in a tub and swoosh it around with water and get them clean. It's about the drying, which takes like 8.5 days afterwards, if you're lucky. And that's because up until about 4 years ago, the drying is based on the normal thought of drying clothes, which is to apply extreme heat to them, bake them dry. And for that, you need a vent out the back to get rid of that moisture out of the air. And you need, either a lot of electricity which most of the electric ones are underpowered, or you need natural gas. You got to have a gas hookup because you got basically a little furnace in there doing it. So the typical combo across the U.S. is an electric washing machine, because that's all it needs to be, and a gas dryer. And, you know, we've all gotten used to that, and they work the way they work. Combo units about 4 years ago got changed. GE innovated a whole different technology. Now, again, not about the washing, but about the drying. GE, I like to say, took grandma's advice. You know, I remember having a conversation with a grandma, not my grandma, but a grandma a few years back. And she's, we were talking about hanging clothes out on the clothesline. And it wasn't a particularly warm day. And I said, you know, those are going to be out there for a while, I guess, right? She's like, no, I'll have them down in an hour. And I'm like, it's only 68 degrees. And she's like, it's not the temperature. She's like, obviously, if it's, you know, freezing cold, that's one thing. She's like, 68 is fine as long as there's a nice breeze blowing and there's a nice breeze. She said, you know, it could be sitting out there in 90 degree weather with no breeze and it'll be out there for hours. But at 68 with a nice breeze, she said, it'll be fine because it's all about the breeze. And GE figured out grandma was right about that. It's all about the airflow more than it is about the heat. Now, so they designed a system, a heat pump, basically. So no gas attached, all electric unit, all electric low power unit, meaning you plug it into a regular 110 outlet or 120 outlet, sorry. So not a 20 amp, so not a big pull on the power panel. There's no vent, okay? It has its filter, and the heat pump inside, just like a heat pump air conditioner, also produces heat, not searing heat that bakes your clothes, but enough warm air, and then a really big fan that blows a lot of airflow. And as a result, okay, what you get is not the same efficiency of speed that you get with a gas dryer, but you get laundry that essentially from beginning to end, say realistically, 2 to 3 hours from beginning to end. You're like, well, that's a long time. But on average, when you really think about your life, unless you're one of those people who sits there waiting for the washing machine to end and immediately putting those clothes into the dryer, which hardly any of us ever do. GE did their own study, and they said the average time that it takes to do a load of laundry conventionally for most people is 4 to 6 hours. I think that's pretty right on, if not a little positive, optimistic, because, you know, for us, you put the laundry in, then you go about your day, you get home later, and you're like, oh, yeah, I did laundry this morning. Now I got to put them in the dryer. That's like 12 hours later, okay? So 3 hours from start to finish, and you don't have to be there for the transition. That's a game changer. It really is a game changer. Well, that's the story, okay, in a nutshell, of the new combo laundry units. They truly are not your dad's or your grandpa's unit, because they wouldn't have had one because they sucked. These do not suck. These actually are changing the game. They're not for everybody, but they're changing the game. And on top of that, there has been a couple of new players come in that have also modified their units to change the game even more. How about this? How about from beginning to end, washing and drying, 68 minutes? How do you feel about that? Well, who's doing it? Samsung. How have they done it? That's what we have to talk about, which we will do on the other side of the break. So you hang tight, and I'm going to update you on the world of combo laundry units, because it's one of the big changes that has quietly occurred this year. You've got more options than ever. We'll talk about it soon, right after this. Don't go anywhere. You're home with Dean Sharp, the House Whisperer.
1: I'm Heather Brooker, live in the KFI 24-hour newsroom. Here's the latest. Orange County prosecutors have announced a $100 million damage claim program for Garden Grove residents and businesses harmed by that chemical leak in May. And drivers in Hollywood and West Hollywood and Echo Park can expect lane reductions and other restrictions starting tonight. Caltrans will be working on a $70 million project to improve State Route 2. And dinosaurs will take over the Natural History Museum in LA County for the 11th annual Dino Fest. It's going to feature rare fossils, paleontologists, live presentations, and lots of hands-on activities. Southland weather from KFI. Sunny today. Highs will only get up to the mid-80s in LA and OC. 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We'll check the 22 when we come back.
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3: In the history of cinema, few films have been as successful as The Godfather. Francis Ford Coppola's gangster epic set a new standard not just for movies about the mafia, but for movies in general. Although, if you talk to the people who made it, The Godfather's prospects for success were far from assured. In fact, before its release, they were pretty bleak.
4: And they said, we're finished. This is over. The movie's not going to work. You gotta get rid of those guys. It's a disaster.
3: Then Leave the Gun, Take the Cannoli. My co-host Mark Seal and I strip back the varnish of movie history and talk to never-before-heard-from sources to get at what really made the process so arduous. Leave the Gun, Take the Cannoli is based on my co-host Mark's best-selling book of the same title. And on this show, we call upon his years of research to help unpack the story behind The Godfather's birth from start to finish. We sift through innumerable accounts, many of them conflicting, and try to get to the truth of what really happened. Leave the Gun, Take the Cannoli features new and archival interviews with Francis Ford Coppola.
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0: Gene Sharp, the House Whisperer. Thanks for joining us on the program. We're talking appliances today. We're right in the middle of having a conversation about all-in-one laundry units. That is a washer and dryer combined together. I just spent the last segment kind of bringing you back up to speed, describing exactly what these are. This is a completely new generation of all-in-one units. It's not the old style. It's completely rethought technology that actually works and actually makes these things worthwhile. Now, about 3 years ago, when Tina and I encountered these for the first time, I came on the air and I told you, you know what? I don't know where this is going to go, but I suspect strongly that if, you know, because GE had just come out with this groundbreaking machine, I said, I'll tell you this. If this technology actually works the way that it is being touted to work, you're going to see this market grow. It probably won't grow by leaps and bounds, but you're going to see it grow steadily and consistently. Well, guess what? As he taps himself on the back, the demand for all-in-one washer dryer units, not only has it expanded now, three major manufacturers, GE, LG, and Samsung, all entering the game, okay? But the market demand for all-in-one units has outpaced the demand for standard replacement units at this point. Now, not blowing it away, but outpaced it. So the tables have turned, and the point is people are noticing, and now it is, I'll just put it this way, it is an absolute legitimate option that everybody should evaluate. And still, not a lot of folks know that they exist. So that's part of what today is all about, letting you know that those machines are out there. Also, the price has changed radically, as expected. Tina, you'll be surprised to hear that all of these new units are in the $2,000 or less category. So one of the big complaints about an all-in-one unit is it's like, well, okay, but that's fine, all right, but that locks it up. I put a load of clothes in there, and now it locks it up, and there's nothing else I can do for the next 3 hours while it's taking care of that load of clothes. Well, if you're swapping out price for price, like if the option would be to go out and get a new good quality, not the cheap bottom of the, but a good quality washer and dryer, okay? Guess what? You could afford to buy two of these things. They're the same price, okay? In fact, I see sales out there and deals right now. I've seen some of these at like $1,700 a piece, okay? Now, that's not chump change, but the point is if you're switching out a new gas dryer and a new washing machine, front loaders especially, then you know, we're looking at about the same amount of money. You could get two all-in-one units and have the second one there to go for that second load if you needed to. So, a lot of options these days. Now, like I said, the time, and you know, I never trust what the manufacturers say. It's not that they're lying, but they are hedging their bets, okay? Because different fabrics dry at different rates. And so when a manufacturer says, hey, an entire 10-pound load of laundry will get done in under 3 hours, well, sure, but what is the makeup of that laundry? If it's mostly synthetics, like polyester and nylon and rayon and things like that, sure. But if you put 10 pounds of cotton and flannel into one of these washing machines, it ain't getting dry in 3 hours. It will get dry. I'm just saying it's not going to get done in their optimal time frame period. Okay. So they hedge their bets a little bit about what kind of laundry they're putting in to get their minimum wash and dry times. Nevertheless, I'm not saying it's a ripoff. I'm saying it's actually legit. Tina and I have seriously had conversations about maybe we'll use one of these units to replace what we've got when the time comes. So I just want you to know it's a serious conversation. We have these serious conversations about these units with our clients all the time. Now, even more, because what is new? Well, like I said, GE, LG, and Samsung all have competing units. And this is what you get to review. You get a unit that's one size. Now, it's slightly larger than a washing machine or a regular dryer, but it's just one, a little bit taller, okay? heavier for sure. You need help carrying it up. But you get one unit that plugs into a 120 outlet, and all you need is the drain line and the water supply. No gas supply needed and no vent, which means there are options upstairs to that closet that you know, you thought, gee, if I could only have a laundry unit here. Well, there you can. So it gives us a lot of design options for where we can place one of these things inside and have inside some larger walk-in closets in the master bedroom, right? Primary bedroom. So lots of options because they only take a regular outlet to plug in, and they just need the drain and the water supply, which is not that tough to get there. But venting and gas, that just adds to the complexity of it. And that's the performance that you get. Samsung has that unit and what they call an easy swap unit. Here it is, the simple swap unit. It's another model, looks exactly the same. It has a vent and it needs 240 electricity. And you're like, well, what's the advantage? Well, because a lot of people are not looking to put these in some secret weird place in their house. A lot of people are just thinking, I just want to swap these out for my existing machines in my existing laundry room. And so the existing laundry room, if you had an electric dryer, it's got 240 in there already, and you've already got a vent in there. So Samsung's like, that could be a decent market share. So let's design a unit with a stronger heat pump, more heat, more air, but it'll require a vent. So this one requires a vent. You hook it up just like your old gas dryer, except no gas, electric. And what do you get? You get 68 minutes from beginning to end. That is yet another game changer. Does that steal all the glory from the others? No, it is yet another option. So the moral of the story is combo laundry. This is the year it got really good. And you've got serious options, or you go with your conventional stuff, your choice. Now you know. All right, right on the other side, you're home with Dean Sharp, the House Whisperer.
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0: Lawsuit. I'm Heather Brooker, live in the KFI 24-hour newsroom. Community groups in Boyle Heights say they intend to sue Lineage Logistics.
1: We're all getting sick. Week after week.
2: Community members spoke out at a press conference where they announced the filing of the intent to sue.
1: These are the faces of the people who the city, the county, the state have left behind.
2: A report from St. John's Community Health says that 36% of more than 1,000 patients they treated after the fire had serious acute health conditions connected to exposure to the smoke.
1: We've had to become experts in our own poisoning.
2: In a statement, the groups intending to sue said they aren't asking for money. They want a judge to make Lineage say on the record what it has put into the air. Rich Cassone, KFI News.
0: LA Mayor Bass says she's not sure she can trust that Lineage Logistics is done getting rid of all the rotten food out of its burned out warehouse. She wrote on X that she's directed the Department of Building and Safety to inspect the claim since we, quote, cannot take Lineage at their word. Orange County prosecutors have announced a $100 million damage claim program for Garden Grove residents and businesses harmed by a chemical leak in May.
3: The money will be used to reimburse residents for expenses such as hotel stays and compensation for meals, transportation, and loss of wages.
4: Well, I think it's a welcome start.
3: That's Garden Grove Mayor Stephanie Kloppenstein.
4: This is something that my council colleagues and I have been asking for quite some time. It's a part of our ask for greater accountability and transparency with those affected by, obviously, this incident.
3: The DA's office says the claims program will be administered by an independent third party not affiliated with plant owner GKN Aerospace. Mark Rauner, KFI News.
0: The trade fight between the U.S. and Canada is heating up, with Ontario's premier warning both countries could pay the price. President Trump plans 50% tariffs on many Canadian goods after trade talks collapsed. Canada is responding with new tariffs on U.S. products starting next week. Ontario Premier Doug Ford tells ABC News the two economies are too closely connected for Americans to avoid the impact.
5: We're the number one purchaser of steel in the world off the U.S., so that's going to hurt the steel mills right across the country. We're the number one auto purchaser. That's going to hurt auto plants. And the auto companies are telling him this.
0: Trump has also announced plans to double tariffs on Canadian autos starting in January.
6: 3, 2, 1, ignition.
0: NASA's newest space telescope is on its way to explore distant planets and the universe. SpaceX launched the $4 billion Roman Space Telescope from Kennedy Space Center in Florida this morning. It will spend about 3 months traveling to an observation point a million miles from Earth. Let's go to an accident in Monterey Park on the 60.
7: It's on the westbound side of the 60, right at Atlantic Boulevard. A two-vehicle collision is clearing from the left-hand lane, and you do have slight delays starting at San Gabriel Boulevard. Caltrans wrapping up working on the 101 westbound, where the left-hand lane was shut down for guardrail repairs between Sepulveda Boulevard and Haskell Avenue. Expect just slight delays between Studio City and Encino on the West Ventura Freeway. Caltrans busy right now on the North 405. The three right-hand lanes shut down for another hour for guardrail repairs between Skirball Center Drive and Ventura Boulevard. No delays through the Sepulveda Pass in spite of that project. Good news out of the San Gabriel Valley, 10 westbound right at Fremont Avenue, a two-vehicle accident cleared from lanes and off the freeway. Big problem in Garden Grove on the Garden Grove Freeway. West 22 before Valley View is an accident involving a motorcycle and an electric vehicle. Still clearing from the two left-hand lanes, you have a solid backup to Knott Avenue. 5 southbound at the 73 Toll Road, a stalled SUV cleared from the middle lanes of the roadway. With Southern California's most accurate traffic reports, I'm Mike Morris.
0: Thank you, Mike. Southland weather from KFI. Sunny today. Highs will be in the mid-80s in LA and OC, mid-70s at the beaches, mid-90s in the valleys, upper 90s in the Inland Empire, and around 90 in the high desert. Right now it is 82 in Northridge, 84 San Dimas, 83 in Brea, 76 in San Clemente. Live from the KFI 24-hour newsroom, I'm Heather Brooker.
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heap now, and it doesn't have an intrinsic filter leak problem. And number two, if you happen to own a GE machine from, you know, 2 or 3 years back and you haven't heard, give GE customer service a call and say, hey, send me the new filter, because I'm going to toss this one that doesn't fit great, and I want that new one that solves my cleaning problem. So there you go. GE is back on top, and they have resolved the filter fit. Okay, let's talk about refrigerators. This is an area of appliances where I find a lot of people, they think they know something, and it turns out there's a lot you don't know. Bottom line, let me make it super simple. A refrigerator is an air conditioner that whose house that it is cooling is that box that is the refrigerator. So everybody I know pretty much owns two air conditioners, one for their house and one that's called the refrigerator. An air conditioner uses refrigerant, aka refrigerator, to a refrigerant process the same as your house does, in order to expel heat, withdraw heat, and create a cold state inside that insulated box. Okay. Now, a lot of people are confused as to how refrigerators actually work. Your basic refrigerator, let's just say your mainstream refrigerator, has a single compressor motor, a single AC unit working, okay? That unit is cooling in the freezer. And then a fan and control dampers move the cold air from the freezer also into the refrigerator, which is where it isn't quite as cold. It's at freezing level in the freezer. And then that air gets transferred into the refrigerator and cools the refrigerator main zone as well. But just like your air conditioner, there's also a return vent, okay? And the return vent brings that air back into the freezer area, which is why things get frosty, because the return air has moisture in it. And as I've said with household air conditioners, it's important to notice and to understand that a refrigerator pulls moisture out of the air, okay? It's also a dehumidifier. In fact, that's how AC actually was invented, for that purpose primarily. To cool, yes, but to pull moisture out of the air. Okay, so your refrigerator is a dry space and the freezer is a much more moist space. Hence, that's why frost tends to build up and so on. Also, it's why food odors sometimes infect your ice in the freezer, because air from the freezer is not just going into the fridge space, cold air, to cool it down, but it's being drawn out of the fridge space back into the freezer again. So any odors of unsealed packages and things in the refrigerator could eventually kind of embed themselves into the ice. And you're like, why does my ice taste like fish? Well, it's because you got fish in the refrigerator, and that air gets back into the freezer. So for a lot of you, you're like, oh, I never knew that. Okay. So that's level one. That's your mainstream fridge. A single evaporator coil, a single compressor in the freezer, circulating through the fridge and back. Okay. Now, the next level is what you would call your premium refrigerator. Still a single compressor, but instead of one coil, two coils, two evaporator coils. Why? Why? Because the evaporator coil that cools the freezer is separate from the evaporator coil in the refrigerator section, okay? And they can be set at legitimately different temperatures. That's really not the key, because the other mainstream fridge does that just fine. The key is that the second evaporator coil in the main fridge area doesn't have to run as high and doesn't have to pull as much moisture out of the air. Ergo, your lettuce doesn't wilt as fast, because here's the thing. In a mainstream refrigerator, your lettuce is not spoiling. It is desiccating. In other words, it's having its moisture pulled out of it. It's not going bad like mold, mildew, rot, okay? Your lettuce is wilting because it's having moisture pulled out of it, okay? So a mainstream fridge doesn't do as good at keeping vegetables crispy crisp as a dual evaporator

a premium refrigerant. Now, I'm not talking about the Sub-Zeros and the Vikings. That's the next level up, okay? I'm just talking about a, you know, like a $500 increase in price between a dual zone refrigerator and a single zone refrigerator. 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In my opinion, these are the finest refrigerator values that you can buy because they get done everything you want them to do. 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And you're also taking a jump from like $2,000 to $3,000 to $10,000 to $15,000. And for there, you get all of those features and dual motors and a 25 warranty and all of that. And it, hey, if that's your jam, go for it. But I do want to tell you one thing you need to know about your built-in $12,000 refrigerator as far as energy value is concerned. But I'm going to wait and tell it to you on the other side of the break. So you hang tight. You're home with Dean Sharp, the House Whisperer.

0: Heather Brooker live in the KFI 24-hour newsroom. Here is the latest. Two wildfires are burning near Big Bear. They burned 8,000 acres south of Monterey and are 0% contained. A street takeover in South L.A. ended with one person flying out of a car, 20 people ransacking a grocery store on Manchester Avenue, and just one person was arrested. Villa Aurora in Pacific Palisades will reopen today for the first time since the 2025 January wildfires forced the historic artist residence to close. Southland weather from KFI. Sunny, highs in the mid-80s in L.A. and O.C., mid-70s at the beaches. 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Get in the zone. We're going to check the 110 when we come back.
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0: Sharp, the House Whisperer. Thanks for joining us on the program. We're talking appliances today. All right, I'm going to drop the bomb on you. So here's what I hope you have learned about refrigerator technology. Refrigerators are air conditioners inside basically a sealed igloo kind of well-insulated box, right? Just like the air conditioner on your house. It outputs air, but there's also a return vent that draws the air back in. A standard mainstream refrigerator has the evaporator coil, a single coil, down in the freezer. That's where it gets cold. Then it blows freezer air into the fridge, cold but not freezing. Then it draws that air out of the refrigerator compartment back into the freezer because all air has to be on a recirculation loop. That's why sometimes your ice gets food smells in it, because the air that passes over the onion and the whatever that you've got open in the fridge space goes back into the freezer again. And, you know, it brings that odor onto the ice if it's sitting out in the ice maker. And you've got one evaporator coil that's basically controlling the whole thing with the baffles and vents. That's fine. And it keeps everything just fine. But you might find your veggies struggling because a air conditioner is also a dehumidifier. And so your veggies aren't spoiling. They are being desiccated. They are being dried out. They lose their water content, like especially lettuce, and it starts going limp on you. Okay. So that's the thing. Now, most people think, well, to escape that, we got to jump up to some like crazy sub-zero Viking, Thermidor built-in units that start at $10,000 a piece before installation. You don't. All you need to do is step up to a premium freestanding refrigerator, same size, fits in the same space. It totally looks like the same fridge on the outside, but instead of having one evaporator coil, it has two. And because of that, the freezer and the refrigerator don't mix air with each other, and the refrigerator zone doesn't pull as much moisture out of the air, so veggies last longer, and you've solved your lettuce problem. So the moral of the story is, your lettuce problem in your fridge, it costs about $500 to resolve that. It's about a $500 upgrade in refrigerator. It doesn't require a $10,000 upgrade in refrigerators. Now, let's turn. I'm just going to give one more kick in the groin to built-in fridges. And believe me, we do these all the time. I have nothing against them. I just want you to be informed. A built-in fridge easily runs between $10,000 and $15,000, okay? Like I said, before installation. A lot of luxury homes have them because they need the size, okay, because they throw big parties and they have essentially an executive kitchen. I totally get that. And it's why, you know, we design them into those homes when appropriate. Another reason, though, a lot of people get the built-in fridge is because built-in fridges, every built-in fridge comes with a version of it that has a panel door, a panel in door. In other words, there's no finished front on the door. And when you install this thing, your cabinet maker makes a panel for the front of the refrigerator that matches all the rest of the paneling in your kitchen. So the refrigerator kind of goes away and you're like, wow, that's worth the price of admission right there. Well, visually it is, but you should also realize this. The panel indoor sacrifices most of the insulation on the front of that door, which sticks out further in the non-panel inversion. And that refrigerator, that Sub-Zero or Viking or whatever it is Energy Star rated with its standard door. Once you take away all of that insulation on the front of that door, the wood panel that matches the rest of your cabinets is lovely, but it is not providing the kind of insulation that the main door did. That version of that fridge is not only $12,000, $10,000 more than you were going to pay for a stand-up fridge, but it's also no longer Energy Star rated in order to have it custom. So, just saying, the more you know. All right, we're gonna move on. You know what I want to do? I want to go to the phones because it's mid-show and I don't want to neglect our callers. So we're gonna get started with a call. We might have to pick it up on the other side of the break, but either way, let's talk to David. Hey, David, welcome home.
1: Hi, Dean. Thank you very much. I have a three-year new duplex. I live in one unit. The roof is flat interlocking tile. Now, I had occasion to go into the attic recently. And before I turned the light on, I noticed daylight coming through where the pipes go out through the roof. On the outside, there is the metal flashing. I'm not sure if there's the mastic on it, but is this something of concern? I had a terrible builder who used less than quality subcontractors.
0: Gotcha. I gotcha. All right, David. I'm going to let everybody brew on that one for a second because we've got to go to break. I'm going to pop you on hold. When we come back, I'm going to answer that question. Is it okay ever to go into any attic and see light coming in from the sky above? We'll talk about that right after this. Your home, Sharp, the House Whisperer.
2: I'm Heather Rooker, live at the KFI 24-hour newsroom. The South Coast Air Quality Management District says crews have finally removed millions of pounds of rotting food from a burned-out warehouse in Boyle Heights. The Lineage Logistics warehouse held about 85 million pounds of food when it caught fire in June. The agency says it has received nearly 5,000 odor complaints since July. A nearby restaurant owner tells KTLA he's hoping they can get back to business as usual soon.
3: We had the county giving us big orders. The community has been helping us. Lawyers have been setting up events right outside our restaurant. So it's been picking up little by little.
2: While the food is now gone, the cleanup isn't over. Lineage has 7 days to remove debris, power wash, and disinfect part of the facility. And inspectors will continue monitoring the site. L.A. is one of the best places in the world to see.
4: We're number 10 on the list of the world's most beautiful cities to visit this summer. That's according to a study by hotel chain Premier Inn. It used eye-tracking technology to analyze 60 cities around the world to show which are the most eye-catching based on how quickly images of the cities caught the eye of participants and how long they held their attention. L.A. ranks 10th with a score of 74 out of 100. Banff, Canada scored a near-perfect 96 out of 100 to top the list. Mykonos, Greece was second. Sydney, Australia came in third. Amy King, KFI News.
2: Officials say the back end of Hollywood production is falling further behind.
5: State lawmakers looking at giving tax credits for spending on post-production jobs, including sound, visual effects, and editing. Researchers say California's share of those jobs has dropped from 53% to 42% over the last 13 years, as New York, Atlanta, Canada, and more offer financial incentives to the studios. Critics say AB 2319 would give $100 million a year in tax credits to subsidize jobs and projects that are already here. Those in favor say the tax credit would bring back or keep post-production jobs in the state, even if the production is filmed outside of California. Michael Crozier, KFI News.
2: We got an accident on the 22.
6: Just outside of the 22 before Valley View, an accident involving a motorcycle and an electric vehicle is clearing from the two left-hand lanes. In fact, it's a sure bet that it's been cleared because there are no delays at all on the West 22 between Garden Grove and Seal Beach. We have a Caltrans sweeper operation working both directions of the 605. The left and right lanes are getting cleaned both directions of the 605 between Catella Avenue and Whittier Boulevard. This goes until 3 p.m. With Southern California's most accurate traffic reports, I'm Mike Moore.
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0: Dean Sharp, the House Whisperer, here to transform your ordinary house into an extraordinary home. Thanks for joining us on the program here on a sunny and medium-temperatured warm day here in Southern California. We are all, fingers crossed, hoping that our current or just this recent heat wave is coming to an end and then we're going to return to at least normal summer temperatures. I think that's in the works, so there's reason to be positive about it. It's a lovely morning, though. We actually have the door cracked open here because there's a breeze blowing in. It's just very, very nice. And I hope the weather's treating you well wherever you find yourself across our fine land. David is on the line. David asked me, he was not thrilled with his builder, and he's looking in the attic, and he can see light coming through some of the vent pipes that are going up through the roof. And the question is that a problem? Is it ever a problem? And David, are you still with me, bud?
1: I'm with you. Thank you.
0: Okay. All right. So, you know, your instinct is 100% correct, because the answer is it is never, ever acceptable to look up in your attic and find light streaming in through penetrations in the roof. The only time that's acceptable is when there's a vent, and the vent is actually, you know, open to the air, and so a little light is coming in where it's supposed to, through the vent mesh. That's fine. But pipes penetrating the roof that with flashing collars around them, they should be completely sealed. Now, whether they forgot to use the mastic or put mastic on it, or they did a bad job, or there's 100 reasons why it could be the case. But it's not acceptable at all, and it should be rectified. Fortunately, if it's just an issue of sealing up around the vent and the flashing, that's a little bit of effort up on the roof with some weatherproof long-lasting exterior grade caulking should solve the problem. But no, never acceptable. And here's the thing. It's not like a little bit of light leaking through an opening. It has left a hole that, you know, our next El Nino rain here is going to flood down into the attic and ruin your ceiling of your house and all of that. That's not what I'm talking about. I don't want to give an unrealistic image. We're not talking about a gigantic gaping hole in the boat, as it were. My biggest concern about that is not your attic getting flooded. My biggest concern is that where light can come in, so can come in moisture. And moisture from cloudy days, from rainy days, from just the dew point at night. Moisture plus darkness plus warmth equals mold and mildew. And this is something that we don't want happening in your attic, because guess what? Your attic is warm and it's dark. And if we introduce a regular constant source of moisture in there, albeit a small amount, then mold and mildew can take hold. And now you've got that going on in your attic, and nobody wants that happening. So it's hopefully a relatively simple fix, but it is something that you should address and seal up.
1: Yeah, I need to get back to the builder with a couple of other issues also. I have one other question pertaining to appliance, if I can.
0: Sure, go for it.
1: Counter depth refrigerators, which hold less capacity than a standard size refrigerator, is more expensive than a standard size refrigerator.
0: Yes, it is.
1: Is that because of demand?
0: It's demand and a combination of the fact that the equipment has to be configured differently and in a specialized way. In other words, it's more expensive legitimately to create a high capacity, low space, occupying evaporator and condenser than it is on a big refrigerator. Big refrigerator, there's just more room. And so you can use basically older technology equipment to get the same job done. So legitimately, there is an up cost because we're trying to shove a lot of power and efficiency into a smaller space. So we can't just think of it in terms of, oh, there's less cubic volume, I should be paying less for this. It doesn't really work that way, but also demand and market is a thing that's driving it. But generally speaking, always a full-size capacity fridge, the one that sticks out too far into the kitchen, yeah, they're going to be less expensive than the same fridge that's designed to be counter depth. There's a justification for it in two different ways, but it is counterintuitive for us because we're like, oh, I pay more for less? You're not actually. You're paying more for more. You're just not paying more for cubic volume.
1: Dean, thank you very much for your encyclopedia of knowledge in your head. I appreciate it, as others do, I'm sure.
0: David, thanks for the call and for the question, buddy. And that was very, very, very kind. All right, let's talk to Susan. Susan, welcome home.
2: Welcome home is right. I'm calling because last week you talked to a gentleman about his ceiling fan, and it made me think that maybe I should ask the questions about mine. My house was built in the mid-70s. It probably has aluminum wiring. And about 30 years ago, we put in two ceiling fans, one in our kitchen area and one in another room. The one in the other room still uses incandescent light bulbs, and I have no problem. The one that's in the kitchen area, I switched it over to LED light bulbs. And sometimes the light bulbs flicker. Sometimes they go off. Sometimes they flicker, and then they just become a constant glow. So I replaced light bulbs, and the same thing will happen. And I'm wondering if it's the wiring, the way it's connected, the fact that it's old, or is it the brand of light bulbs?
0: Okay, good question. It could be two or three different things, and so I don't want to shortchange the answer. So here's a couple of things. Number one, ceiling fans are notorious for sometimes getting flickering bulbs in their light kit down below.
2: But that doesn't happen in the other room.
0: Yeah, I know. So this is why, okay. if it's happening in the other room, I would tell you there was something more systemic in the house, all right? But this is just okay. This one all fan. Right. And the reason is the light kit is an add-on. The light kit is on most ceiling fans is a separate accessory. It gets sold with it, but they also sell a version with no light kit on it. And they're all constructed that way. Most of them are constructed. The older ones are. Some ceiling fans have integrated lights that are just come from the factory that way, period. But most, the light kit is an extra thing. And whether it was put on by you guys when you assembled the ceiling fan at home and put it up, or whether it was assembled this way at the factory, the point is it's on a separate thing. And a ceiling fan, as you know, jiggles. It jiggles. It oscillates. It moves. And sometimes if the wire nuts in between the fan and the light kit aren't completely cranked down 100% tight, then that jiggling eventually causes for these minor looseness of connection. So when it's running, all of a sudden things are flickering. That can be one of the causes. Another cause, though, of switching out, if you didn't have this problem with incandescent before you switch to LED, another thing that a lot of people don't realize is that voltage between the ceiling fan and, you know, the variable speeds and the light kit can somehow be micro affected in the system. And the best LED lights, and here's the key, the best LED lights to buy for your ceiling fan are ones that are dimmer rated, dimmable LEDs. And I'll tell you, like, the best way to explain it is like this. If we take a regular light that's like up in one of your recess can lights, and if one of those can lights is on a dimmer switch, and we put a regular LED that is not dimmable, okay, it doesn't say that, and if it's dimmable, it says it, okay, and if it doesn't say it, it's not. If we put a regular LED on a switch that's dimmable, and then the dimmer, by definition, lowers the voltage to that light, it is not equipped with the processing to be able to handle that, and it starts to flash. It starts to strobe and flicker because of the voltage drop, okay? So sometimes ceiling fans have this minor effect and they can cause flickering on a standard LED. So before you tear up the fan or replace the fan, I would suggest you just do this. Go to the hardware store and buy one bulb, just one bulb. Take it out of the package carefully so you can return it if you need to. But buy one bulb that is a dimmable LED. Take all the other bulbs out, put that one in, run your fan. If there's no flickering and there's no bad behavior, that's your issue. If there's still flickering from that, then we probably have a wire nut issue somewhere in the system.
2: Okay, well, first of all, this happens when the fan is not going on.
0: It's no, I know. It doesn't have to do with the fan. Fan is independent of this.
2: All right, so you're telling me to take out the four light bulbs.
0: Yep.
2: Go down and buy just one bulb and put in one bulb.
0: Yep.
2: And the other three are okay, and then the other three will still be empty.
0: Yep.
2: Okay, the particular fan has a glass cover that goes over the light bulb.
0: Yep.
2: And I could not find out what the wattage was, but it did show that you had to have a rubber band around the glass globe before you screwed it in. And I'm wondering if that might be part of the problem as well, because it doesn't have that rubber band, which would be like a washer or something.
0: All right, yeah, you should definitely have that in place as well. All right, Susan, guess what? We're up against a break. I didn't hear the music, but I'm looking at the clock, and I'm like, oh, I've run late. Let me pop you on hold, and we'll talk about this a little bit right on the other side, and we'll get you handled. Don't worry about it. All right, y'all, more when we return. You're home with Dean Sharp, The House Whisperer.

0: Heather Brooker live in the KFI 24-hour newsroom. Here's the latest. The South Coast Air Quality Management District says crews have finally removed millions of pounds of rotting food from Lineage Logistics Warehouse in Boyle Heights. A driver was hurt early this morning after a car plunged more than 100 feet off a cliff near Mugu Rock along PCH in Ventura County. Mugu Rock. A lawsuit claims a fuel supplier linked to some gas stations promoted by President Trump sold millions of dollars in fuel it never paid for. Southland weather from KFI. Sunny, mid-80s in LA and OC. 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Get in the zone. We're going to check on the 110 when we come back.
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0: Dean Sharp, the House Whisperer, here to remind you every home deserves great design, especially yours, because that is where you live your life, my friend. And it is design, not regular maintenance or replacing things one for one as things break down, but it is design. Seeing those forks in the road as an opportunity to at least ask the question, is it time to redesign what's going on here instead of just replacing? I know it's deceiving because the quote-unquote home improvement industry has that word, home improvement. And I guess in one sense, you're like, okay, if it's time to repaint the house, you're improving the current condition of the house by putting new paint on. Or if a doorknob breaks, you're improving the door by getting a doorknob that actually works. Okay, yeah, home improvement. But really, if we're honest, that's home maintenance. It's home repair. The house goes back to the state it was in before. To transform a house, that's design. And when certain issues come up to replace a thing, do this, at least pause and ask the question, should we be doing the same thing over and over again here, or is it time to actually change the rules of the game? Because that's what design does. That's why I say when it comes to transforming a house from a regular house into an extraordinary home, design matters most. There you go. All right. But also, just taking care of stuff like flickering lights on ceiling fans is important, which is why I try to handle it all for you here. I've got Susan on the line. Susan, the last thing you said for your ceiling fan, and then I got to move on, is that the old bulbs that you pulled out had little gaskets around them, little rubber bands. That is to
1: It's around the globe.
0: Yeah, around the globes. And so that's primarily to keep the globes from fracturing from vibration. It should not affect the actual bulb in the socket. Okay. You should replace those gaskets if at all possible, or come up with a creative replacement from the hardware store just to keep that fine. But it shouldn't be transitioning any direct vibration that's of any weirdness into the bulb. I still think either A, you've got a variable voltage situation inside the ceiling fan, because it's an old enough fan, it wasn't really designed for LED lights. So use a dimmable LED, because they can handle those various voltages without flickering. Try that experiment. And if that is still creating a flicker, then we've got some kind of connection. And you mentioned you've got an older 70s home with aluminum wiring. Aluminum, the reason we don't use it anymore, number one, it was never a good idea. But aluminum, as current runs through it, heats up and expands in its size. So aluminum wires are notorious for getting a little bit wider and then cooling and getting a little bit narrower. And as a result, they throw off wire nuts like crazy, because you've got it all cranked down and nice and tight, and then the wire gets a little bigger, and then it recedes in temperature, and all of a sudden the wire nut eventually goes loose, and that caused for jittery, flickery, inconsistent lighting scenarios. So let's just start with, instead of rewiring the fan or anything, let's just start with the bulb experiment. Do the bulb experiment. See if that doesn't solve the problem. If you get that one bulb working and there's no flicker, then go ahead and buy the other four, and you're done. Put those gaskets back on the globes, because that helps. but in the end, you might have to go searching for some loose wire nuts as well. One of those two things is creating the flicker, and you do it systematically. Track it down. You'll figure it out. Fortunately, it shouldn't be too big of a problem. It should be fan specific. Susan, thanks for the call. Everybody, thanks for your calls. When we come back, we're going to get back to our appliance update, Major Appliances 2026, right here on Home with Dean Sharp, the House Whisperer.
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3: Wrapping up the cleanup, I'm Heather Brooker, live from the KFI 24-hour newsroom. Stinking, rotting food has finally been removed from a Boyle Heights warehouse.
4: It's a long-awaited milestone after multiple missed deadlines and weeks of mounting frustration in Boyle Heights, with complaints of flies, rats, and sour, rotten odors making people sick. However, while the bulk of the 85 million pounds of food is gone, cleanup will continue. The AQMD says there's now a 7-day clock ticking for Lineage to complete cleaning, which includes debris removal, power washing, and disinfecting. Eileen Gonzalez, KFI News.
3: Authorities responded to several street takeovers overnight in South LA and nearby communities. Video shows cars doing donuts near crowds of people and one person falling out of a moving car. That person's condition is not known. Federal authorities have arrested a Los Angeles man accused of illegally registering to vote by claiming he was a U.S. citizen. Prosecutors say Darwin Rivera, a Honduran national living in Winnetka, submitted a fraudulent voter registration, but there's no evidence he ever voted. Rivera faces two felony charges and could receive up to 5 years in prison on each count if convicted. LA is celebrating the installation of nearly 5 miles of an earthquake-resistant water pipeline.
1: The new pipeline replaces an almost century-old pipeline with new technology that's better able to withstand ground movement. The milestone comes amid several recent failures of old water mains in Los Angeles County, including a massive break last month that flooded parts of West Hollywood. LA Mayor Karen Bass acknowledged the milestone.
5: This is actually the largest and longest earthquake-resistant iron pipe installation in the nation.
1: LADWP says the project, which is expected to be completed by 2030, will improve water reliability for years to come. Rich Cassone, KFI News.
3: New electric buses for the LA school district have some new bells and whistles.
6: Officials gave KFI a tour of one. One feature on the buses with the green bumpers prevents it from moving if the seat belts aren't on.
7: It reduces air pollution. It has Wi-Fi. It's much quieter than all the other buses. The other buses are loud and this is quieter. It keeps the battery life longer as you brake.
6: Parents can also track their child's bus using the LAUSD mobile app. The plan is to replace all buses in the LAUSD with electric. Michael Crozier, KFI News.
3: A defense lawyer has told a jury in LA the man convicted of killing an LA County Sheriff's deputy was legally insane when he did it.
8: Kevin Eduardo Cataneo Salazar was convicted of first-degree murder for pulling up next to Deputy Ryan Klinkenbrumer at a red light in Palmdale and shooting him in the back of the head in September 2023. Defense attorney George Rosenstock told jurors Salazar is a diagnosed schizophrenic with a history of psychiatric hospitalizations and didn't have the capacity to distinguish what was morally right or wrong when he killed Klinkenbrumer. He said Salazar suffered from auditory hallucinations and believed NASA and the Air Force were controlling his mind. He could get life if he's found sane or go to a state hospital if he's found insane. Mark Honor, KFI News.
3: We got an accident in Santa Ana on the 5.
9: On the northbound side of the 5 right at Main Street, a solo crash clearing off the right-hand shoulder. No delays coming away from Tustin heading to the Orange Crush on the north Santa Ana freeway. Good news out of Garden Grove, 22 westbound before Valley View. An accident involving a motorcycle and an electric vehicle cleared from the two left-hand lanes and off the freeway. More good news, no delays at all on the West 22, leaving Garden Grove heading to Seal Beach and Long Beach. 91 westbound before Maple as you head through Corona. Watch for a stalled vehicle. It could be blocking the middle lanes of the roadway. Big problem in Griffith Park on a connector road. West 134, right where it transitions to the 5 northbound. That connector road is blocked with a two-vehicle crash, but no delays leaving Glendale heading to Burbank on the West 134. Not yet, anyway. On the 101 westbound, you have Caltrans. The left-hand lane is shut down for guardrail repairs between Sepulveda Boulevard and Haskell Avenue. This project goes until further notice. Traffic is slow on this stretch of the West 101 from Woodman Avenue to the 405 freeway junction in Sherman Oaks. With Southern California's most accurate traffic reports, I'm Mike Morris.
3: Thank you, Mike. Southland weather from KFI. Sunny today. It's going to be in the mid-80s in LA and OC, mid-70s at the beaches, mid-90s to about 95 in the valleys, upper 90s to 98 in the Inland Empire, and around 90 in the high desert. Right now it is 87 in Glendale, 90 Calabasas, 84 in Costa Mesa, and 90 in Anaheim. 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

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Thanks for joining us on the program today. We are talking about appliances, major appliances. Not everyone, of course, but the ones that I've got news.

that the future is ultimately electric when it comes to most major appliances. We've already seen it with air conditioning, furnaces being replaced with heat pumps. And the induction cooktop is not one of those sacrifices. It truly is not. It's actually a step up in most situations. Yes, there's no open flame. You can always have, if you want to sear something, an open flame, you know, a searing torch on hand. And I know some people just are super, super comfortable with gas and gas flames. That's all well and good. I get you. I love open flame myself. I love the idea of cooking over open flame. But when it comes to a kitchen, an inside environment, the simple fact of the matter is that most induction cooktops blow gas burners right off you know, the charts as far as their ability to heat faster, hotter, and also on the opposite side, to be more gentle with heat. Our induction cooktop that we eventually replaced our gas cooktop with, my big burner is way faster and more powerful than the high burner that I had on my, and I had, you know, one of those turbo burners on the old gas cooktop. It's this induction cooktop is way more powerful than that, way faster than that. But on the smallest burner, we don't have to use a double boiler to temper chocolate. That's how gentle it can be. So the point is, induction is here, whether you're a fan or not. A lot of people say, well, you can't use every pan to cook on an induction cooktop. No, you have to use one that's magnetic, one that a magnet sticks to. That's the rule. So if you're out at the store and you're thinking, I want to get something for an induction cooktop, well, all you have to do, you could have a magnet in your pocket, or you can just look on the box and say if it's induction rated. So a pure aluminum pan is not going to work. An aluminum pan with an induction magnetic core will work just fine. And copper. So, and you know what? Most people I know do not have copper cookware as their main cookware set. Aluminum, yeah, that's a thing. But almost everything else works on an induction. A couple of things to note. Different tones are coming out now in induction cooktops. There's gray. There's almost a stainless steel kind of finish look vibe to it. And then the traditional black. The colors of the glass, the glass that's available, ceramic glass gets made in a large variety of colors. I'm not exactly sure why the induction industry has yet to actually introduce more colors to match more countertops. But, you know, I get it. I guess we're tiptoeing our way into the whole thing. So the traditional black appliance and or like the neutral gray, that's available out there. Also, since they were first introduced, there's a new matte finish on most of these induction cooktops, whether it's the entire glass surface or tiny beads that are embedded into the top. That is for the purpose of helping to prevent or hide scratches on them. Even though this glass, I got to tell you, man, it is tough, tough glass. It's not Gorilla Glass. It is glass ceramic. It is engineered for thermal shock to be very, very hot and then get very, very cold. And as we say, you know, the induction cooktop doesn't actually heat up itself. The heat that goes into the glass is from the pan. The induction invisibly heats the pan. The pan transfers heat into the cooktop. I know it's a little weird, but that's how it works. You can cook through a towel. You can lay down things on top of your cooktop and then put the pan on top, and the magnetic field does the same thing. A word of warning for those of you who are like, yeah, and I'm going to take it all the way and I'm going to get one of those under counter mount induction hobs so that, you know, my island, basically my whole cooktop is right there, but no one will ever see it because the induction coils are underneath. And all I have is a little dot on top of my countertop, and that's where I set my pan, and it's amazing. And people will be like, whoa, that's so cool. And it is a cool concept, but I should warn you. Number one, you're not going to do that with a quartz countertop. You're not going to do it with most synthetic countertops. Dekton, you could do it with granite, quartzite. That's your limit pretty much when it comes to those materials. And you should also know that on a standard induction cooktop, the glass is a quarter inch thick, 1/4 inch, and the induction hobs that are making the magic happen are right underneath that 1/4 inch thick glass, which makes them incredibly efficient and

0: powerful. If you take an induction hob and you put it under a 3/4 inch or 7/8 inch thick slab of stone, you are significantly reducing the efficacy of that hob. In other words, the magnetic field has got to reach all the way through that 3/4 inch stone to get to the pan, whereas with my cooktop, it has to reach through a 1/4 inch. So you're asking it to go 3 times further, which is reducing its efficiency. They're not as fast. They're not as powerful. You'd have to get a much, much stronger induction coil under there. And a lot of manufacturers, if you read the fine print, will suggest that in order to get those coils closer to the counter when you're trying to do the hidden thing, is to actually router out the underneath side of the stone so that the induction hob sits in thinner up there, closer in to the stone, which also means that you're taking that stone slab and you're weakening it where your induction hobs are. So you might be saying, well, Dean, I'm sure, you know, you do luxury homes. You probably put those in all the time. Actually, literally, I've never put one in for exactly this reason. I usually talk our clients out of it because I'm like, listen, you're going to sacrifice quality for the gimmick of not being able to see the cooktop. It's your kitchen. Guess what? Your cooktop is a part of your kitchen. Nobody's going to be like, oh, I'm so offended. I see your cooking equipment in your kitchen. I just don't see that as a common thing. Most people want to show off their cooking equipment. So hiding it, you know. If you want the argument for the smooth countertop, you can router your induction cooktop down into your, that's what Tina and I did. We have a GE and we actually, it's a frameless GE. So we took that 1/4 inch glass and we had our stone guys actually router down in the top. So our 1/4 inch glass sits flush to the rest of the granite. You can see it, it's right there, but it's seamless across the cooktop. So when we're not using it, it just becomes more counter space. That I would recommend 100 times before putting the underneath hobs in. Now, this year at the Builder Show, somebody might surprise me and show me a piece of technology where they've solved the problem. But the point is, you got to have the right surface that this energy is going through. It's got to be thin enough to keep the energy efficient. And the other part is that the heat that the pan generates can't damage the countertop. So there are a lot of limitations, and I don't think a real big payoff at the end of it all. That's my feeling on invisible hobs. But induction cooktops in general, you should totally take a look if you're thinking about changing cooktops. At least give it a look. Then you want to go gas? Fine with me. But all of my clients, I twist their arms and I'm like, go try it out and tell me no. That's their job. It's my job to suggest 1,000 things. It's your job to say no 990 times. But in the end, we're fully informed and that way we know we've made the right choice. All right. When we come back, let's talk about stuff that irons your clothes for you. That a thing? It is. You're home with Dean Sharp, the House Whisperer.
1: 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Evacuations have been ordered south of Monterey, where the fast-moving Plaskett fire has spread to more than 8,000 acres and is threatening homes in the wooded area. At least 7 people have been reported dead after a ferry carrying over 260 people capsized off the northern coast of Cyprus. And NASA's newest space telescope has blasted off to find planets around other stars and explore the hidden universe. The $4 billion Roman Space Telescope launched today from Florida's Kennedy Space Center. We are going to check on the 134 when we come back.
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0: Sharp, the House Whisperer. Thanks for joining us on the program. We're talking appliances today. I mentioned right before the break that, induction hubs that hide under countertops, not really, they don't really get my thumbs up endorsement because they're just problematic. And you're spending a lot of extra money and creating a lot of situations for what payoff that you get to hide your cooktop. That's kind of cutesy. But not something that I find most people absolutely actually need to do. In fact, I have yet to find a client who actually needs to do it, and that makes it a novelty. And, some novelties are fun, but when they sacrifice other aspects of your home, then I'm like, nah, let's move on from there. Let's stay living in the real world with good stuff that you don't have to worry about things going wrong on. So, not a big fan yet. Okay, I'm still open. I'm always open-minded, by the way. So come up with another technology or another way of doing this that solves all of those problems, and you got me. I'm 100% behind you. Moving on, here is an appliance that is slowly making its way onto the scene. It is it's a plug-and-play appliance. It doesn't require anything of you, really, and that's always good. And that is there are two of them. We could call them steaming closets or styler closets or laundry steamers. LG makes one. They're the ones who actually started all of this with the LG Styler. There is another one out there. Samsung has got the Samsung Air Dresser. What they actually do is they put a gentle steam and they refresh and they de-wrinkle. They don't clean clothes. And it's a closet. It stands like full height as a closet, item. But here's the cool thing. Most of them take like three garments on a little hanger, a specialized hanger at the top. And you hang them in there, and there's a water reservoir at the bottom for just regular tap water. They actually don't want you to put distilled water or any specialty water in there, just regular tap water. The reservoir, the manufacturers say, will last like between 3 and 5 full steaming sessions. And it's for those clothes. It's actually a number of uses, right? Is it an essential? No. Will it completely replace ironing? No. Okay. Because, cotton fabrics especially, that have been wadded up and have really deep, severe wrinkles. One session in an LG Styler, those wrinkles are not going to go away. But minor to medium wrinkles, sure, because it's a steam environment. It steams it up. And also the cool thing is the little hangers at the top, they jiggle, they oscillate back and forth. So you have this little closet, it's about 16 inches wide total, and it sits in, and here's the cool thing. It can be in the laundry room, sure, but it's really designed to go, like, to build into your closet. If you have a walk-in closet and you want to make it fancy, then you can put one of these suckers in there. All you need is an outlet. That's it. It's just a regular 120 outlet. It's not even a specialized, amperage. Just 120 volt outlet. Plug it in your closet, and boom. So what are they good for? If you've got a dry cleaning heavy wardrobe, you could actually save hundreds, if not more, dollars a year for your lightweight stuff, refreshing your lightweight stuff. All right. Again, it doesn't press anything. Okay. Although I will say there's a door press for slacks that if you put worn slacks in there, on the door press and then run the steamer function, you'll get that nice straight front seam, edge there. So it'll restore, it'll decontaminate for allergens up to 99%, I think. A lot of people throw pillows and bits of bedding in there. They're legit. They cost about $1,500. But if it's on your wish list, just know, two thumbs up for me for an appliance that actually does what it says it's going to do. And, it's worth the splurge if that's your thing. All right, more on the way. You're home with Dean Sharp, the House Whisperer.
1: I'm Heather Brooker, live in the KFI 24-hour newsroom. The cleanup of the burned out cold storage warehouse in Boyle Heights is entering its final phase as the owner now faces the threat of a federal lawsuit. Air quality regulators say Lineage Logistics has removed the millions of pounds of rotting food that caused months of foul odors and thousands of complaints. Crews now have 7 days to remove debris and sanitize the remaining freezer. Some residents, like this longtime resident, tells KTLA damage has been done and that she now suffers from asthma and migraines.
2: And my voice is not the same. It changed a lot. Todo está muy mal, mija.
1: Three neighborhood groups have notified Lineage they intend to sue, accusing the company of failing to disclose all chemicals released during the June fire. The news is brought to you by American Vision Windows. Hospitals in California could be penalized for getting too expensive.
3: The State Office of Healthcare Affordability might adopt fines for hospitals, medical groups, insurers, and others if they don't stay under spending limits. Hospitals accounted for 40% of the increase in U.S. health spending from 2022 to 2024. California is among 8 states that have put growth targets on the healthcare sector. None have imposed any fines yet. These fines could be 125% of anything above that target. Hospitals say that'll mean fewer vital services in emergency rooms, obstetrics, and behavioral health. Researchers say almost a quarter of U.S. healthcare spending is considered wasteful. The board meets this week to consider the penalties. Michael Crozier, KFI News.
1: A farmhouse in Solvang, once owned by Dolly Parton, is now up for sale. Parton owned the 1920s home from 2004 to 2014 and used it as a weekend retreat. The property is listed for about $2 million and includes the farmhouse and 2 apartments. The home still features a stained glass window with Dolly's name and a yellow butterfly. A rescued mountain lion kitten is on the mend at Oakland Zoo after losing a limb.
4: Crimson was found abandoned at about 3 weeks old and became the zoo's youngest rescue ever. He was missing toes on a back foot, not adapting well, and kept reopening a wound, so officials decided to amputate. Zoo spokesperson Isabella Linares says he's doing well.
5: He's up and around now. We did have to have him in the cone of shame for a little bit so he wouldn't lick the wounds or anything like that, but now he's doing just fine.
4: On top of being more of a mountain tripod now, without learning survival skills from its mother, Crimson likely won't be released back into the wild. You can see more at oaklandzoo.org. Mark Rauner, KFI News.
1: Not the cone of shame. Oh, so sad. All right, so let's go to an accident on the 55.
6: On the southbound side of the 55, just before the 405 freeway in Costa Mesa, it's a two-vehicle collision, clearing out of one of the left lanes, and you have a backup on the 55 southbound heading to the beach, starting at the 5 Santa Ana Freeway. A Caltrans project all over with near Sherman Oaks on the West 101. The left-hand lane was shut down for guardrail repairs between Sepulveda Boulevard and Haskell Avenue. That's all over and done with, but the West 101, a slow ride from Woodman Avenue to the 405 freeway. With Southern California's most accurate traffic reports, I'm Mike Moore.
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0: Dean Sharp, the House Whisperer. Thanks for joining us on the program. I'm glad you're here. I'm here. I'm glad you're here. It's nice to not just be here alone. Hanging out on a Sunday morning here. I'm straight on this, right? It's the 30th. This is the last Sunday of August, right? Tomorrow is the last day of August, 2026. Wow. Right? My mom's birthday is on September 1st on Tuesday. Happy birthday early to mom. We're going to come down and see you. We're going to hang out, have some fun. She's recovering from some stuff, and then she'll have to recover from me when it's all said and done. Right, Tina?
1: I think she'll love it.
0: Will she, though? She will. She will. She likes seeing my chubby little face. All right. Appliances. That's what we're talking about today. Oh, let me throw this in here before I forget again, because I promised myself I would share this with you in the final hour of the show. Next Sunday, if there's any show that I don't want you to miss, whether you listen to the live broadcast or the podcast, whenever, and you know, all of our shows, we broadcast live. 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Anywhere in Southern California, you know, through the KFI transmitter on AM, but also iHeartRadio app. So many of our listeners stream it in high def stereo through the iHeartRadio app, live broadcast also. 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podcast, we are there. You just search for the House Whisper, you search for Home with Dean Sharp, any of those things, I'll come up. You'll see me. You'll see me. I'll be there. And then you can subscribe and listen anytime you want. All right. So however you listen, we appreciate it. But next Sunday's show, because the first show in September, and because we're facing a super El Nino this year, will be super El Nino winter prep. And it's important September to get it done now, because everybody is saying that rains could come as early as October for Southern California, which is weird and strange, but it's been a weird, strange year. Just feel the weather for the last two or three weeks. You know what I'm talking about. So next Sunday's show, very, very important show, all sorts of tips and tricks and things you need to do to make sure that you're ready and that the house doesn't suffer because of the heavy and extended rains that are predicted to come this winter for us. Okay, moving on. Let's get back to appliances. Ovens, air fry, and pizza modes. Yes, if an oven is in your future, the only real update that I've gotten, and there are so many kind of funky oven configurations. There are steam ovens out there that are a combination of convection heat and steam. There are microwave steam ovens that are a combination of microwave and steam. What there aren't are standard thermal / microwave ovens, okay? Because you can't take a microwave situation yet and actually have it bake at, you know, 500 degrees standard. It's an either or kind of scenario. A double oven might have a microwave steam oven up on top and a standard thermal oven down below, or vice versa. The thing I want to draw attention, those have been around for a while. So you got a lot of oven choices. Don't be confused or led astray by all of the fanciness that's going on in ovens. If you are on that level of cooking and you realize, oh my gosh, look, now I can steam and microwave in increments. I've always wanted that. Well, then that oven is for you, my friend. And know that you have that available to you. The rest of us, who are just looking for really well-performing ovens, they're out there, and you know, don't be led astray by all the modes and accessories and so on. In those really well-performing ovens, there are more and more brands that are coming out now with the air fry and pizza mode. So a couple of comments on that. Number one, air fryers There's nothing magic about an air fryer except the size. And what I mean is this. An air fryer is a convection oven, meaning it has a heat source and it moves a lot of air around. Well, if you have a convection oven, you have a heat source and the air gets moved around. So things get cooked evenly inside the convection oven. And also things tend to crisp up a little bit better inside a convection oven because it moves that hot air over the surface and so on and does a better job kind of sealing in moisture and all of that kind of stuff. An air fryer, the one that, you know, is sitting on your countertop, does that because the fan is super powerful relative to that small little basket that the food goes in. And also the heat and airflow combination relative to the size of that basket. A standard convection oven is not got that much power relative to the size of its chamber, because that's a big chamber. It's a chamber you can put a turkey in. Okay, not just, you know, a few vegetables. So the point is that some manufacturers, I think all the mainline manufacturers are now introducing air fry mode. Okay. Is it for real? Yeah. It's a turbofan version. I just want to be realistic about this with you. So far, what's on the market does a better job turning your oven into an air fryer than just a standard convection oven, but it's still a big chamber and it still requires an extra amount of heat and a lot more air movement. So which will toast up those potatoes that you just cut better, the air fryer on your countertop or the extra money you just paid for the turbo mode of air fry mode in your convection oven? The winner is the tabletop air fryer. And it only has to do with the fact that it is a small container of space that it has to do its magic in. And the other oven container is just large. And it would take a much bigger fan and a much hotter heat element to get the same results in there. They're doing better, though. I mean, it's not a joke, the air fry mode. It is an improved turbo convection. Just think of that kind of turbo convection mode, but it's not going to get it done in the 9 minutes that your countertop air fryer is doing. So just realistic. Pizza mode, that's a different story. Pizza mode, I think America has kind of come to the place where we're all sort of pizza aficionados, or we liken ourselves to it, where, you know, our awareness has changed that what really makes an amazing pizza crust is at least 700 degrees of temperature sitting on a stone to really crisp up that crust and make it really boom happen. And there are all sorts of, you know, personal pizza ovens. I have one. I have an Uni oven that we use outside that just makes brilliant pizza once I learned how to use it properly. The interior of my Uni and the stone gets up, in the 700 to 800 degrees. The air can get up to 900 degrees, but the stone gets between 700 and 800 degrees, which means like 2 minute pizzas from raw to done. And it's brilliant and beautiful and fun and tasty and all that stuff. Regular ovens really struggle with that amount of temperature, and it really puts a strain on them. Now, there are a couple out there that now have pizza modes that get over 600 degrees, some pushing towards 700 degrees. But just know, every oven, every modern oven can actually get to 700 plus degrees, but you can't cook in them when that happens. That 700 degrees is when you put it into self-cleaning mode, and it locks down the doors and it superheats that chamber and it burns all the carbonization off of the surface of the oven. You know what I'm talking about. That kind of stuff is not recommended that you do that very often with a regular oven, because it puts a lot of strain on all of the components of the oven. And if you have an older oven, you definitely, if you want to age it out quicker, use the self-cleaning mode. So I'm just going to say this. I'm not an oven manufacturer, but from where I stand, my level of expertise, I have doubts as to whether I really want to use pizza mode very often on an oven, because I'm not convinced that the ovens are not going to age out faster the more pizzas I cook in that oven. It puts a lot of strain on it. I'm not saying that they haven't bumped it up and reinforced it. I'm just saying that amount of temperature and heat in an oven until every oven is like, oh yeah, 700 degrees, no problem. I'm going to be a little bit skeptical, but understand and just be aware that those features are out there. All right, more when we return. You are home with Dean Sharp, the house wizard.

0: I'm Heather Brooker, live in the KFI 24-hour newsroom. Here's the latest. The South Coast Air Quality Management District says crews have finally removed millions of pounds of rotting food from a burned-out warehouse in Boyle Heights. A Honduran national living in L.A. has been arrested for illegally registering to vote. And a lawsuit claims a fuel supplier linked to some gas stations promoted by President Trump sold millions of dollars in fuel it never paid for. We are going to check on the 134 when we come back.
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0: Dean Sharp, the House Whisperer. Here we are at the end of another 3 hours together, my friend. So good to spend the time with you. I hope that you have benefited from some insights on appliances, major appliances. Again, just to repeat what we talked about at the top of the show, in case you didn't tune in right then and there. If you're on the fence about them, it's time to get out there and start looking now, because if you've got a project or you're looking to replace something for the holidays, tariffs, they're a thing, and they have already raised appliance prices anywhere between 3.5% to 10%, and they're going to keep going because there is a flat 25% tariff on imported major appliances. And most of our appliances, if not completely imported from Asian companies like Samsung and so on, contain a large amount of imported parts. So it's all the same one way or the other when it comes to those. The U.S., strictly U.S. manufactured brands, you would think are going to be better values at this time. But the reality is they've always been more expensive anyway. So now is the time, is the moral of the story, to get involved in the appliance game. And you know what? I also want to say this as your designer. I want you to go out and have a lot of fun looking at appliances and educate yourself. Look all over the place. Look high and low. Look above your price range intentionally and look below your price range intentionally, because you never know what you're going to find. One of the big reveals on today's show was in the refrigerator department, right? That not a lot of people realize that there are two grades of refrigerators standing in front of them when they go to the local appliance store. And I'm not talking about the fancy built-in. I'm talking about the ones that you walk through and just see freestanding standard refrigerators. There are two grades. There's the traditional mainstream single evaporator coil, single motor grade. But then there's that grade, a step up, usually about $500 more, with the twin evaporators, single motor still, but driving two evaporator coils, which means the freezer and the fridge don't mix. A lot of them are identified by like Twin Cool or that kind of thing, you know, GE, LG, all the big manufacturers have these. And if you're looking to solve what we call famously the lettuce problem, right? The head of lettuce that starts to wilt. You do not have to jump to the $10,000 wall built-in refrigerator to solve that problem. That is not a $10,000 fix. It's a $500 fix that well pays for itself down the road. And so all of those are right in front of your eyes. Check it all out. Learn everything. Window shopping, as Tina and I like to say, and Tina, jump in here and tell me the reality of this. Window shopping has two great things to it. Number one, you can identify sometimes something far less expensive that you realize that one actually fits our needs perfectly, surprisingly, shockingly. And number two, window shopping, worst case scenario, is free. It's a free education. And so step outside of your, I don't know, what I would like to say, your self-imposed class boundary in your mind. And always open yourself to looking higher and lower so that you understand, because you never know what you're going to find. Tina, what do you think?
1: I think that's absolutely right. And even just talking about the Sub-Zeros and, you know, oh, I really want the panel in and I don't want to see, you know, why is my...
0: You're just being soft-voiced right
1: now. Okay, it's cutting out.
0: Yeah.
1: And so, you know, looking at that and saying, okay, well, if I'm doing panel in... and I'm losing
0: efficiency
1: value, then maybe I need to look at a different direction. Maybe I look at the dual zone.
0: Yeah, you know? Exactly. Exactly. So, yeah, it's just
1: some money
0: interesting
1: way.
0: Things to learn. So a lot of things to learn on the appliance front, but fiddle with them, play with them, test them out. Go to an appliance place that has induction cooktops or at least one hooked up so you can actually feel it and vibe it for yourself. Most of the appliance showrooms that I really like will have a live induction cooktop hooked up, so you can put the pan of boiling water on there and I like, whoa, that really does work the way that they say. So just check it all out. Get a feel for it. And then whatever you decide, it's fine. It's fine. We're not designers who impose our will in that sense. What we impose on people is the process. Do the right process. And whatever you decide in the end, you know what?
1: Yeah.
0: We know you're going to be happy.
1: Educated decision.
0: Exactly. All right. I'm just going to leave you with one quote that I ran across this week today. And it just like, oh my gosh, you know, I hear it and it's like, wow, that's so inspiring. That's one of my favorite quotes. It's actually part of my quote collection. It's from George Eliot, a famous Victorian novelist who, by the way, was not a man. George Eliot was a woman by the name of Mary Ann Evans, who wrote in a male pen name because, you know, being a male author back then was not cool. And so George Eliot, she wrote Middlemarch and a bunch of other classic works. I love this quote attributed to her. I'm not exactly sure she said it, but I'm going to give her credit anyway because she was a girl power hero of mine. She said this: it's never too late to be what you might have been. Oh my gosh. Such a good thought. It's never too late to be what you might have been. You know, we spend our time chasing end results, and we forget about the fact that we are living life right now, today. So with that thought in mind, get out there, make some plans, get busy building yourself a beautiful life, but realize in the process, the life that you're living, that's right now. So go enjoy the day. And we'll see you right back here next weekend.
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3: Gearing up for a lawsuit. I'm Eileen Gonzalez, live from the KFI 24-hour newsroom. Community groups in Boyle Heights say they intend to sue Lineage Logistics.
4: We're all getting sick, week after week.
5: Community members spoke out at a press conference where they announced the filing of the intent to sue.
4: These are the faces of the people who the city, the county, the state have left behind.
5: A report from St. John's Community Health says that 36% of more than 1,000 patients they treated after the fire had serious acute health conditions connected to exposure to the smoke.
4: We've had to become experts in our own poisoning.
5: In a statement, the groups intending to sue said they aren't asking for money. They want a judge to make Lineage say on the record what it has put into the air. Rich Cassone, KFI News.
3: Orange County prosecutors have announced a $100 million damage claim program for Garden Grove residents and businesses harmed by a chemical leak in May.
6: The money will be used to reimburse residents for expenses such as hotel stays and compensation for meals, transportation, and loss of wages.
7: Well, I think it's a welcome start.
6: That's Garden Grove Mayor Stephanie Klopfenstein.
7: This is something that my council colleagues and I have been asking for quite some time. It's a part of our ask for greater accountability and transparency with those affected by, obviously, this incident.
6: The DA's office says the claims program will be administered by an independent third party not affiliated with plant owner GKN Aerospace. Mark Rauner, KFI News.
3: Two wildfires are burning near Big Sur, including one that has forced evacuations. The fast-moving Plaskett fire has burned about 8,000 acres south of Monterey and remains 0% contained. Crews are building containment lines near Highway 1 and Fort Hunter Liggett. The nearby timber fire has burned more than 23,000 acres and was 21% contained as of last night. Nepal is warning of more flooding as rescue crews search for thousands of people missing after last week's Himalayan disaster. Officials issued new alerts after China reported increased water flow upstream in the Botikoshi River. At least 800 people have died in Nepal and Tibet, and more than 3,000 remain missing. U.S. State Department spokesman Tommy Pigott says aid has already arrived.
8: We have activated from the State Department $3.6 million in emergency humanitarian assistance. That includes up to 3 months of emergency food for up to 10,000 flood-affected households.
3: Malaysia is sending a search and rescue team and $1 million in aid, while other countries are also joining the international relief effort. The trade fight between the U.S. and Canada is heating up, with Ontario's premier warning both countries could pay the price. President Trump plans 50% tariffs on many Canadian goods after trade talks collapsed. Canada is responding with new tariffs on U.S. products starting next week. Ontario Premier Doug Ford tells ABC News the two economies are too closely connected for the Americans to avoid the impact.
9: We're the number one purchaser of steel in the world off the U.S. So that's going to hurt the steel mills right across the country. We're the number one auto purchaser That's going to hurt auto plants. And the auto companies are telling him this.
3: Trump has also announced plans to double tariffs on Canadian autos starting in January.
10: 3, 2, 1, ignition, and liftoff. Go Falcon Heavy and go Roman Space Telescope.
3: NASA's newest space telescope is on its way to explore distant planets and the universe. SpaceX launched the $4 billion Roman Space Telescope from the Kennedy Space Center in Florida this morning. It will spend about 3 months traveling to an observation point 1 million miles from Earth, where the Webb Space Telescope also operates. NASA says Roman will survey the cosmos and search for planets around other stars. Let's go to a crash on the 215 in Riverside.
11: As you're heading toward the Riverside Interchange, northbound side of the 215 before Eucalyptus, a two-vehicle collision is clearing from the slow lane. Very slow on this portion of the north 215 from Van Buren up to Central Avenue. Onto the Cajon Pass, 15 southbound just before the 138. Apparently, there's a large amount of smoke that's been spotted by drivers heading down the Cajon Pass. Not a good place for a fire to erupt, that's for sure. In the meantime, you have reduced speeds heading toward the Cajon Pass on the 15 south, leaving Hesperia, starting at Bear Valley Road, and that slowing continues up to Joshua Street. Heading up the hill, 15 northbound past Oak Hill Road, a solo crash clearing off the right-hand shoulder. Problems continue in Costa Mesa, 55 southbound before the 405. A two-vehicle collision is clearing from one of the left lanes. You have reduced speeds from the 5, the Santa Ana Freeway. Also an OC in the city of Orange, 22 eastbound right at the city drive, an accident just reported. 405 southbound before Long Beach Boulevard is a three-vehicle wreck, and the left-hand lane is taken away. With Southern California's most accurate traffic reports, I'm Mike Morris.
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3: Tonight with lows in the mid to upper 60s. Tomorrow starts off partly cloudy, then turns sunny with highs in the 80s to around 90. Right now it's 89 in Santa Ana, 96 in Agoura Hills, 89 in Anaheim, and 91 in Riverside. 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

performing arts affordable for lower income residents. Now, here's what we know so far about this program. They're going to offer 100 of these tickets. It's not going to be every seat. It's not going to be all of the seats at the Hollywood Bowl, which, by the way, holds more than 17,000 people. So 100 of these tickets is a very small amount, but they're going to offer them to Medi-Cal and EBT card holders for $10. So basically, they're saying this makes arts and the Phil more accessible. So if you've got a family of four, the average ticket for a Phil Bowl seat, by the way, is about $48. So a family of four could potentially go see an LA Phil show for around $40 instead of $200. Now, I just checked, and some of the cheapest tickets right now at the Hollywood Bowl, the upcoming show this Tuesday, are $13. So, you know, there's a lot of people I saw commenting online, this isn't fair. This isn't fair to families who are paying full price. Well, there are seats available for $13 already. So it's not really that much of a savings, but for a family who may not ever be exposed to the arts or get to go to a show like this, this could make the difference between them being able to go or not go. And one thing I also want to point out about this too is that a lot of people on Medi-Cal are senior citizens. Senior citizens who maybe would enjoy getting to go to a Hollywood Bowl show and be on a fixed income or limited income would potentially now have access to this. Now, Hollywood Bowl and the Phil haven't released exact details on how this will work, on who will get the tickets, if it's going to be a lottery system. We know it's going to be implemented in the 2027 Phil season. So a lot of people, though, that I saw commenting online say that they're worried about the types of people now that this will draw into the Hollywood Bowl. They say it might be an unsavory crowd who will be spending $10 to come and see a show. But you know what? I've been to a couple of bowl shows, and heads up, there's already a few unsavories that go. So just keep that in mind as well. You know, we can't police every place and everywhere, but there are certainly some pros to something like this, and there are certainly some cons as well. And I want you to weigh in on the talkbacks. Hit the talkback button on the iHeartRadio app. I love the idea of a $10 night at the Hollywood Bowl, but if you're going to set aside these affordable seats, why not make 100 tickets at every concert $10 for everybody? Why not make them 200, 300, 400, 500 tickets? I don't know. Weigh in. Let me know what you think. But for now, we're going to hit you with some headlines.

some of the big headlines coming out of our newsroom today. The rotting food is finally gone from that burned out warehouse in Boyle Heights. Air quality officials say all remaining food waste has been removed from the Lineage Logistics facility more than 2 months after that massive fire. It happened here on Sunday morning when I was here. It was just a big old mess out there. The agency received nearly 5,000 odor complaints, and residents are dealing with foul smells, flies, and rats, and the cleanup repeatedly missed deadlines. Other stories, police are looking for three people accused of going on a $38,000 shopping spree with a stolen credit card information. It's happening in Irvine. Irvine police say the suspects, two women and a man, they used an Irvine residence card to buy mostly designer clothing and high-end jewelry. They've also released some surveillance images of the trio and are asking for the public's help in identifying them. We're keeping an eye on those big wildfires burning near Big Sur. They burned more than 33,000 acres and forced 600 people to evacuate. The Plaskett fire has grown to more than 8,200 acres and is just 1% contained. They are pushing the fire, or the fire, I should say, is burning homes or threatening homes near Los Burros Road and pushing towards Highway 1. Long Beach is cutting jobs while some city leaders are getting a raise. The city is trying to close a $58 million budget deficit, and there are plans to eliminate 483 positions, including 263 that are currently filled. In his budget message, city manager Tom Modica is calling for, quote, difficult choices and shared sacrifice, asking every department to find ongoing savings there. But at the same time, NBC4 is reporting that the mayor, the city manager, council members, and several department heads are budgeted for pay increases. Malibu Farmers Market is back at its longtime home. The week

0: Market is going to return to the county lot at the Malibu Library today after a dispute forced it to temporarily relocate. City officials had ordered the market out of Legacy Park over concerns about safety, parking, and permit ordinance, and that is happening today until 3 o'clock. Also, don't forget to subscribe to KFI Live. 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Would love to see you there. It's at 8 o'clock in the big room there, the main room. You can get tickets on my website, heatherbrooker.com. When we come back, Hollywood jobs are already disappearing. So what happens if the Paramount merger fight drags on until next March? We're going to talk to one local leader who wants Rob Bonta to stop playing politics with Paramount and get back to the bargaining table. I'm Heather Brooker. This is KFI Live. 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
1: 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A cleanup milestone's been reached at the burned-out warehouse that was causing a big stench in Boyle Heights. Palm Springs is taking action against data centers, and Hollywood post-production jobs are falling behind compared to other states. We'll have more news at the bottom of the hour, and we'll check your drive on the 55 next.
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0: 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I'm Heather Brooker. Settlement talks broke down earlier last week between Attorney General Rob Bonta and Paramount. Now, LA County Supervisor Catherine Barger is calling on Paramount and Bonta to start those resettlement talks. She says the dispute comes as the community, the entire entertainment community, is already fighting to keep film and TV productions from leaving. And she's warning that prolonging this battle could mean even more jobs lost and economic pressure on LA County. Joining me now to talk more about this is Supervisor Barger. So what concerns you the most about what happens if this dispute drags on?
13: Well, first of all, the irony is not lost on me. You can pick up the paper any given day and read an article about how California, Los Angeles is losing jobs to other states. And yet we are arguing over Paramount and Warner's merging, possibly taking away jobs. It's already happening. And so I was extremely disappointed that the settlement discussions that were in play between Bonta and Paramount were canceled. I mean, to me, the sense of urgency is palatable. And politics need to be set aside, and we need to look at what's in the best interest of this industry. And it's clear to me that now more than ever, our Attorney General needs to sit down with Paramount and negotiate a settlement that is going to protect what jobs are left and commitments that Paramount has made. If and when the deal with Warner Brothers is finalized.
0: So, you know, as you mentioned, LA and Southern California really has already lost a significant amount of film and TV production. How could this sort of prolonged uncertainty around Paramount make the situation worse for local workers and businesses?
13: If Paramount picks up and moves out of state, that is going to be detrimental. That could be the final stake in how we view ourselves as it relates to the film capital, and that's my concern. We have lost far too many entertainment jobs and productions in recent years, and I know that states like Texas, Austin, Georgia, Tennessee. Are very much positioning themselves to be the next Hollywood, if you will. And it's not as though they are starting from scratch. This has been a long time coming, and that's why I get frustrated. You know, everyone talks about the possible job losses. It's been happening for years. And the fact that now Paramount buying Warner Brothers and then Paramount making commitments to produce films at both Warner Brothers and Paramount, and the concern about loss of jobs is now the reason why they're trying to prevent it. And I'm thinking to myself, where have you all been for the last 5 to 6 years when we continually hear about productions picking up and moving out of state? And so for me, when I heard that, you know, that the Attorney General was going to sit down with Paramount and negotiate a settlement, because I will let you know that at our board meeting, I actually amended Supervisor Horvath's language on her motion as related to Paramount to include the ability for the county to enter into discussions about settlement to ensure that we protect jobs in LA County.
0: So do you think that this move by Bonta and his office is political? Is all of this just political grandstanding?
13: Absolutely. Absolutely. There is no question in my mind, because if it was really about jobs, they would have entered into a settlement. I take the politics out of it, because at the end of the day, I don't care who you're best friends with. For me, it's about doing what's right for, in this case, the industry. And I hear loud and clear from people that came to the board who say that jobs are going to be lost. And I hear them. And I know that jobs have already been lost without Paramount purchasing Warner Brothers. And that's when I thought to myself, if Paramount is making commitments to protect, for example, you know, films being made at Warner Brothers and at Paramount, why are we not locking them into that to protect what jobs we have left? Now, are there going to be duplicative jobs that maybe Warner Brothers is going to have to flatline? I don't know. That is not my area of expertise. But at the end of the day, if Paramount goes away and Warner Brothers, is left kind of in a situation where they are on life support, you're going to lose those jobs, and those jobs may never come back.
0: All right. Supervisor Barger, I appreciate your time and your attention to this situation. This is a story that affects a lot of people, the biggest industry
13: 100%.
0: in our area in California. So thank you so much for always making the time for us. I appreciate it.
13: Yeah, you know, Heather, I'm not most well-versed when it comes to, like, movies and all, but someone told me this, and I hadn't even thought about it. You know, when Netflix wanted to buy Warner Brothers, Netflix doesn't go into movie theaters. I mean, that's not Netflix's, little how they have kind of come out in the filmmaking. And it's just the irony is not lost to me that no one was screaming at the possibility of job loss with Netflix, whose way of doing business as it relates to making movies is probably going to take away the same amount of jobs. And yet that's not talked about. And that's why I believe it is political. I think it's more about the person that's purchasing it versus the impact it's going to have on the industry.
0: All right. Well, hopefully they can come back to the table and resume conversations and, you know, start saving jobs, because we need it. I personally have a lot of friends who work in the industry. I've worked in the industry. This is definitely something we don't want to happen. But we also, I know, need to make sure we're being fair and doing everything with due diligence to make sure that, you know, this merger isn't going to cause any other problems down the road. So it's kind of a tricky situation, you know.
13: Interview yourself. That was a good soundbite. That was a great soundbite.
0: Okay, thanks. I will. I rambled right, a little bit there at the end, but yes, it was.
13: No, but I agree. I agree. You and I agree. I mean, there are no guarantees, but at the same time, I want to make sure that if this moves forward, that we need to have those guarantees, and they've said it. But there's been nothing that's guaranteeing it, and Bonta has an opportunity to enter into a settlement that in fact puts that in writing and makes that part of the conditions, and that's an opportunity to protect jobs.
0: All right, thank you again. I appreciate your time, and hopefully we'll talk soon.
13: Yeah. I hope so. Take care.
0: LA County Supervisor Catherine Barger joining me there. You know, she's not the only one speaking out about wanting Bonta to come back to the table with Paramount. LA Mayor Bass has also expressed that she wants them to get back together and get back to the negotiating table. Governor Newsom as well as some unions. Some of the local industry unions are calling for the two parties to come back to the negotiating table. So we'll see. We'll see how it all pans out in the coming weeks. Right now, there is a trial date set for next March, and everything is in limbo until then. When we come back, what if every choice you made created another version of your life? We're going to dive into dark matter right after we get the news from Eileen Gonzalez in the KFI 24-Hour Newsroom.
1: The South Coast Air Quality Management District says crews have finally removed millions of pounds of rotting food from a burned-out warehouse in Boyle Heights. The Lineage Logistics warehouse held about 85 million pounds of food when it caught fire in June. The agency says it has received nearly 5,000 odor complaints since July. A nearby restaurant owner tells KTLA he's hoping they can get back to business as soon as sooner than later.
14: We had the county giving us big orders. The community has been helping us. Lawyers have been setting up events right outside our restaurant. So it's been picking up little by little.
1: While the food is gone, the cleanup is not over. Lineage has 7 days to remove debris, power wash, and disinfect part of the facility while inspectors continue monitoring the site. Mayor Bass says she's not so sure she can trust that Lineage Logistics is getting everything done, getting rid of all that rotten food from its burned out warehouse in Boyle Heights. She wrote on X tonight, or last night rather, that she has directed the Department of Building and Safety to inspect the claim since they cannot take Lineage at their word. Lineage said today that the food cleanup is done. Now it'll focus on power washing, cleaning, and disinfecting. Palm Springs has joined the growing resistance against data centers with a moratorium.
15: The Palm Springs City Council passed an urgency ordinance for a data center moratorium. The council asked for a 2-year moratorium, but a 45-day open period comes first. Councilmember Grace Garner proposed the moratorium.
16: I think it's really important that we're looking at this clearly. This is a lot of new technology very quickly. There's been a lot of detriment to cities across the country, and I think that we need to make sure that those same things don't happen to us.
15: Garner says it's an opportunity to research and learn about data centers and determine if that will lead to a ban. Mark Rauner, KFI News.
1: The back end of Hollywood production is falling further behind.
17: State lawmakers looking at giving tax credits for spending on post-production jobs, including sound, visual effects, and editing. Researchers say California's share of those jobs has dropped from 53% to 42% over the last 13 years, as New York, Atlanta, Canada, and more offer financial incentives to the studios. Critics say AB 2319 would give $100 million a year in tax credits to subsidize jobs and projects that are already here. Those in favor say the tax credit would bring back or keep post-production jobs in the state, even if the production is filmed outside of California. Michael Crozier, KFI News.
1: A crash has cleared on the 215 in Riverside.
18: It was on the northbound side of the 215 just before Eucalyptus Avenue. A two-vehicle crash has cleared from the slow lane and completely off the freeway. Still have delays, though, heading to the Riverside Interchange on the north 215 from Cactus Avenue to Pennsylvania Avenue. Have a hot spot, potentially, at the Cajon Pass. 15 southbound just before the 138. CHP says a large amount of smoke has been spotted on the mountainside right near the freeway. So you do have reduced speeds heading toward the Cajon Pass right now on the south 15 from Bear Valley Road to Joshua Street. Then again from the 138. Down to Kenwood. With Southern California's most accurate traffic reports, I'm Mike Morris.
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0: 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I'm Heather Brooker, and the multiverse is about to get even more complicated.
1: Jimmy Simpson is returning as Ryan Holder for season 2 of Dark Matter, and he joins me now to give us the inside scoop. Hi, Ryan. I mean, Jimmy.
2: There's multiverses all over the world, and I am Ryan in one of them.
1: Did I just enter us into a totally new universe here?
2: It is, but I'm used to it.
1: Well, okay, let's talk about Ryan then. We last saw Ryan. His life had been completely upended by the box. What can you tell us about where we find him emotionally when season 2 begins?
2: Emotionally, he's been wrung out. The time between season 1 and season 2, you know, in season 1 he was a victim of Jason, of the quantum physics of the box, despite, you know, unwittingly being part of the source code for developing it. But he hits rock bottom, and then he decides, well, I'm going to tend to the garden at my feet, and he starts looking for a way back home. And so what we see at the top of season 2 is that, oh, there is Amanda, and there's someone that he could connect with that has all of these experiences herself, if not much, much deeper, as she was a main journeyer in season 1. In season 2, he bonds with her, and they become co-journeyers, and they have each other's back, trying to figure out how to find home and how to maybe make things right that have been broken or made wrong.
1: Now, I love that you brought that up, because Ryan and Amanda become sort of this unlikely team this season. What surprised you about the chemistry between these two characters?
2: Well, you know, listen, I've been a fan of Elise since City of God. She's been in some really beautiful things, and she's a really wonderful human in her own right. So it was really easy to hop on with her, and we were both just so committed to Blake Crouch's source material. You know, we had, which is so rare, we had the novelist, not only there, but he was the showrunner, and he was this writer for all of the scripts. And so once we finished his book, which is the end of season 1, we actually had that hardcore source material to develop the rest of the season, which makes it essential. And he knew the questions that the audience didn't know they needed to be answered. And it just made the whole package a really wild ride of, you know, physics and human emotion, which is what the show's all about, both those things.
1: You know, one of the things that fans really love about Dark Matter is that sort of underneath all this sci-fi and alternate realities, it's really sort of asking a question like, what if I made a different choice? Did working on the show ever make you think differently about any choices or any turning points in your own life?
2: Well, sure. I mean, that's a natural human fear that's kind of ancient. Should I have turned left or right? Should I have said yes or no to this person, to this job? And like every other human, I've wondered that. What I think the show does so brilliantly through the mind of Blake Crouch and Jack Benzeki is it unpacks this historic human fear, and it pulls it apart. And what you're kind of left with, to me, is this beautifully simple answer, which is, you are where you should be. Honestly, what we don't consider when we see ourselves in a current situation, like, oh, this is bad and this is bad, is we're unable to consider all the bad side effects that would have gone along with this other choice that we may wish we had made. And that's what I think Dark Matter does so beautifully, is it, like predictive sci-fi, it plays on human fears, but unlike most predictive sci-fi, it then gives you resolve, which is a stunning accomplishment to me.
1: Well, one thing that you do have is a knack for playing these characters who are complicated and a little bit unpredictable. Are these roles something that you actively seek out, or do you think that Hollywood is really good at seeing that in you?
2: You know, I don't want to speculate as to how they came, and it's certainly not something I'm like, I need to play these type of characters, but it seems to have just fallen in front of me, which I really dive into, because I love people who have a very strong internal logic that perhaps isn't really shared by the rest of civilization. You know, I don't think of them as weird. Usually I'm trying to figure out the completely reasonable series of events that led this character to become what everyone else is considering deeply unreasonable. And I love to play the humanity. Sure, I played more than a handful of characters that could be deemed disturbing, evil, problem causers, but the human reality is that nobody knows that that's who they are. Everyone is being driven by their own internal logic, or honestly, their own heart. You know, whether it's a soldier from Happen Leonard who's just butchering people. He's doing it to make a home for he and his fiance, or even the McPoyles from It's Always Sunny in Philadelphia have no idea that they're that off-putting. They're playing their own truth, and they just happen to, you know, butt up against the gang a lot. But, you know, across the board, I just love playing the honesty of whoever I'm playing, no matter how weird it is.
1: You do such a beautiful job of it. Everybody, Dark Matter season 2 on Apple TV Plus. I almost said Ryan, but I'm not going to. Jimmy, thank you so much for your time.
2: Of course.
0: All right. Thank God he's patient, man. Because I'm pretty sure I called him the wrong name a couple of times. Well, we'll just hope nobody was paying attention to that. All right, let's see. Do we have time for this? Yes, we have time for another story. This is fascinating to me. Listen, we are all looking for love, some kind of acceptance in this world. But this is a really sad and complicated story here. So a fake NFL player allegedly conned women out of more than $1 million. Federal prosecutors say 35-year-old Dejon Love posed as a San Francisco 49ers player or a wealthy investor on dating apps, and then an 18-year-old accomplice allegedly played his financial advisor. They targeted 26 women in this scheme, and some of them reportedly took out loans to invest. And it was like this romance scam where he would establish these romantic relationships with women, tell them he wanted to build a wealthy future together with them. And the NFL connection, of course, if he's saying he's a 49ers player, you know, that gave him some credibility there. But my question is, can't you just like do a Google search and find out that he's not actually on the team? Because I did. I looked it up and I thought, was this guy on the team? I'm not a sports gal. I don't know everybody on that team, but I know how to Google. And I looked it up and he's, you know, it comes up right away that he's not on the team. He's not a player. But he told these women on these dating apps that he was a 49er. Or he claimed he also posed as a successful real estate investor. And he used social media to sort of portray this lavish lifestyle. His alleged financial advisor was just 18 years old. Taylor Jamie Chan helped convince the victims that Love was a sophisticated investor who'd already made tens of millions of dollars. So this was two people conning these women. They created an entire fake financial world. Authorities say the suspect used apps to show bogus bank balances and investment accounts, and even held three-way FaceTime calls showing supposed investment gains. Wow, this is like high-level, intricate scamming going on here. And some of these women bought it. They took out personal loans to invest. And authorities now think that there may be even more victims. 26 have been identified so far. $1.3 million was allegedly collected. And the FBI does think there is more people out there. How do you protect yourself from something like this? That's my question. You know, on these dating apps, people are truly looking for connection. They're looking for love. They're looking for somebody to, you know, spend time with, maybe even the rest of their life with. And if you find someone who is saying that they're a successful real estate investor, or maybe they used to play in the NFL and they've got this elaborate scheme where they've created fake emails and they're FaceTiming you with credit reports and money that they've supposedly made, how are you supposed to know? Like, who do you turn to say, is this real? Like, how can you protect yourself? So I don't know. And my heart goes out to those ladies, but at the same time, you could just Google and see that the guy, you know, is not a 49er and not involved in real estate.
3: Can I just say, in real estate, I have dealt with scammers like this.
0: Really?
3: Who have tried to like get into properties to lease and made up these whole fake personas of who they are and what they do.
0: And I believe it.
3: Yeah, you have to do due diligence. It's sad that you have to do that now with dating. But yeah, there are sites you can go to. You can do background checks.
0: I have seen now that there is more and more real estate scammers and problems cropping up. It is really becoming a problem in real estate. I smell an Eileen Gonzalez deep dive,
3: right?
0: Three-part series investigative report.
3: I'm gonna
0: just manifest that for you.
3: Yeah, no, but people are very
0: elaborate.
3: Sneaky.
0: Yeah.
3: Very elaborate.
0: All right, ladies, protect your hearts and your wallets. That's the lesson here today. All right, when we come back, Halloween Horror Night starts this week. Can you believe it? I have a special preview, including why Ozzy Osbourne fans don't want to miss it this year. 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I'm Heather Brooker. Now let's check in with Eileen Gonzalez in the KFI 24-hour newsroom.
3: Here's the latest. Rescue crews are continuing to search disaster zones after catastrophic flooding in Nepal and Tibet. The installation of nearly 5 miles of an earthquake-resistant water pipeline in L.A. is being celebrated, and a mother bear and her cubs have been rescued from a large water storage tank in Laverne. We'll have more news at the top of the hour. We'll check your drive on the 605 next.
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0: 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I'm Heather Brooker. I know it's been hot out. It's a little bit cooler today, and that's a good thing. But what's crazy to me is that we're just days away from kicking off a lot of the local Southern California Halloween traditions. And one of them is Halloween Horror Nights. Halloween Horror Nights is back at Universal Studios Hollywood this week. And this year, they're bringing some seriously big scares, even bigger than we've seen in the past. Joining me now is creative director and executive producer of Halloween Horror Nights, John Murdy, to tell us all about the new Ozzy Osbourne maze, these next level effects, all of the hidden details. And I know, John, this is a really busy time of year for you, so I appreciate you making the time. How are you feeling?
26: Like I always feel the week out from Halloween Horror Nights, you know, we just keep working right up to the end.
0: And you must be so excited because this year's lineup is huge. We've got Sinners, Stranger Things, Hellraiser, Evil Dead Burn, and Ozzy Osbourne House, plus some original concepts. Whenever you're building a lineup like this, what makes you say, okay, this has to become a Halloween Horror Nights experience?
26: I think it's a few things that we look for whenever we try to evaluate any movie or television show or frankly, video game or music artist for Halloween Horror Nights. We're looking for, you know, great characters that can translate to live performers because at the end of the day, everything we're doing is live. It's right in front of you with live actors. And we're looking for a wealth of different environments and iconic environments that would translate itself well into a haunted house experience.
0: And tell me about the Sinner's Maze. I understand you guys are doing things you've never attempted before.
26: Yeah, well, Ryan Coogler's film was so groundbreaking on a number of fronts. And of course, you know, it went on to become the most Academy Award nominated film in the history of the Oscars. So it really required us to kind of rethink how we do a haunted house to really pay off the movie that Ryan made. So that required a number of different firsts for us here at Halloween Horror Nights. One is, there's that iconic scene where Preacher Boy sings, "I Lied to You," where all the spirits from the past, you know, come into the present. And when you're doing a haunted house, usually we always have a saying in Horror Nights, it's a new show every 10 seconds, because that's generally the length of time it takes a guest to walk through any particular scene. So in Sinners, we kind of approached it like you would build a pre-show for a ride or an attraction. So while you're still in the queue line, you're going to enter the juke joint with Preacher Boy up on stage, and then through special effects, you're going to see revealed all of those different characters that you saw in the film. And it also gives us an opportunity to really pay off that great song. That's just one of the things we're doing. We also had to invent the vampire's glowing eye effect, which was so iconic in the film. So our makeup artist came up with this new technology, in essence.
0: That is so impressive. I love that your team is always trying new things and pushing the limits of what's possible with this event. And one of the areas that you're doing that this year is with the Terror Tram. You're giving Art the Clown a bigger playground this year. What can you do with Art on the Universal backlot that you couldn't do in a traditional maze?
26: Well, we worked with Damien last year to bring Art to Halloween Horror Nights. And of course, that was a huge success. So I started talking with them early on about doing an original take on Art on the backlot and tying it all into Christmas. So kind of leaping off for where the last film ended. So the idea for this is that Art really loves Christmas and he wants it to be Christmas every day. And the tour guide has to unfortunately break the news to him that he's too early for Christmas. So Art puts everybody on the tram on his naughty list and decides to throw his own Christmas on the Universal backlot and to take his revenge on every single person that's riding the tram.
0: Ooh, I think people are really going to love that. You know, the studio tour is my favorite part as a former tour guide, but also the Terror Tram is a really special part of the experience for Halloween Horror Nights as well. What do you think is going to be the thing that fans are going to do a repeat visit of? What are they going to go back to time and time again during this year's event?
26: I think it's Ozzy Osbourne, Prince of Darkness. We've seeded that house with so many Easter eggs for Ozzy fans, even down to there's a scene that's kind of riffing off of his album Diary of a Madman. And there's all these inmates in these cells. And if you look closely at them, every single one of them has the name of one of Ozzy's songs carved into his forehead. And it's a tiny little detail that most people, you know, will not grab at the first chance they go through it and probably will require repeat visitation to see. But there's all kinds of Easter eggs like that in Ozzy.
0: Okay, so I have to put you on the spot for a second. I know you're a massive horror fan. It's why you do this event so well every year. What is the one moment or creature or effect or scare that you've created that you cannot wait to watch people react to?
26: Well, there's a lot of them. Well, one thing I'm particularly excited about, when I first talked to Jack Osbourne about doing something to pay tribute to Ozzy, that initial meeting, which was here at Horror Nights last year, I said, Jack, whatever we do, we have to build a giant bat that, you know, bites the head off your dad. And of course, you know, Jack loved that idea. And Sharon, when I got a chance to pitch it to her, she loved that idea. So we're building a giant animatronic bat that bites the head off of Ozzy.
0: That is wild. I cannot wait to see that. I get so scared every time I go to Halloween Horror Nights. Your team always ups the ante every year, and I have a feeling this year is going to be no exception. Halloween Horror Nights kicks off at Universal Studios Hollywood on September 3rd. There are tickets available right now at HalloweenHorrorNights.com. John Murdy, thanks for your time.
26: Oh, my pleasure.
0: All right, that's going to be a good time this week. I can't wait to go and check it out. Some great talkbacks coming in today. You guys weighing in on what we talked about earlier in the show, the $10 EBT and Medi-Cal tickets to the Hollywood Bowl. Also posted a clip of that conversation on our social media, KFI AM 640. A lot of people passionate about the Paramount merger.
3: Hey, Heather, love the show. It's always entertaining. Cliff out in Las Vegas. Hey, about this Paramount Warner Brothers merger, you know, the cost of doing business in California ultimately is just too high. The labor costs are absolutely insane. The permits, the red tape, it's just too much. You know, it's really unfortunate because Hollywood was the capital of making movies, and it really will lose this with AI, other states desperately trying to pull. I know Las Vegas is trying to get some stuff from LA over here.
0: Yeah, it is definitely going to be, as Barger said, detrimental to Los Angeles and California if we lose Paramount and Warner Brothers. So they got to work something out. They got to work something out. You know what else I'm excited to work out? Wait, I almost made a really inappropriate segue for you, Andy.
7: I was wondering where you were going to go with that.
0: I had to stop myself.
7: I thought, you know, let's just see how she lands this plane. There's a crosswind. You're crabbing down the runway, and you just decided to do a go-around, which I think is best for all of us.
0: I just stopped mid-sentence and decided to back it on up. I was going to say I'm excited because next weekend, Guns N' Roses is playing with Ice Cube.
7: Yes. We talked about that on KTLA this week. I believe we gave away tickets to it.
0: Oh, my gosh. How do I get tickets to
8: I'm
0: that?
8: Going.
7: Yeah.
8: You're going? I'm going.
7: That's awesome.
0: Eileen, I want to hear all about it, and I'm totally jealous.
8: Come with.
0: I wish I could. I have no life.
8: Tick pick.
7: You don't have a. You can't go because you don't have a life. Is that?
0: I have no money. I have no life.
7: Well,
0: but I want to go. I'm going to look and see if there's any like last minute tickets I can go because I love Guns N' Roses.
7: Do we start a GoFundMe for you? Is that the right? Is that the right move?
0: You might need to. I just think it sounds like so much fun, and as a Gen Xer, like those are two. Like perfect combination of like bands, you know, that I grew up listening to. And
7: yeah, it's going to be a cool show.
0: Oh, so good. You know what else would be a cool show?
7: What's that?
0: The Andy Riesmeyer
7: Show.
0: Hey! How was that segue?
7: Loved it.
0: Much better. Pro. What's coming up on your show?
7: Everybody has an opinion about guacamole.
0: Yes.
7: And everybody has an opinion on how you should make it. And so I would like to get some recipes from the listeners. What's the go-to method that you use to make guacamole? Because there's so many different opinions. Is there lemon in it? Do you put pico de gallo? Do you make your own?
0: No.
7: Do you put garlic is a big controversy if you put garlic in the guac.
0: You know what? I like a little garlic in there, but I'm going to say no on onions. Or jalapenos.
7: What?
0: I basically just like avocado with a little tomato.
7: See, I find it to be, when it's not a little heat, there got to be a little heat.
0: Little
7: heat in that guac.
0: You know what else is going to have heat? The Andy Riesmeyer Show.
7: Hey! God willing.
0: On fire with these segues today. Thank you guys for listening to KFI Live. Thank you for the good, the bad, the ugly. Always appreciate you. I'm Heather Brooker. 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
8: Big Sur is ablaze. I'm Eileen Gonzalez, live in the KFI 24-hour newsroom. Two massive wildfires are tearing through the Big Sur area.
0: The Plaskett and Timber fires have burned more than 33,000 acres in Monterey County and forced more than 600 people to evacuate. The Plaskett fire alone has grown to more than 8,200 acres and is just 1% contained. Flames have reached Highway 1 and are threatening homes and other structures near Los Burros Road. Fire officials say the battle could take weeks, not days. Heather Brooker, KFI News.
8: A defense lawyer has told a jury in L.A. the man convicted of killing an L.A. County Sheriff's deputy was legally insane when he did it.
9: Kevin Eduardo Cataneo Salazar was convicted of first-degree murder for pulling up next to Deputy Ryan Klinkenbrumer at a red light in Palmdale and shooting him in the back of the head in September 2023. Defense attorney George Rosenstock told jurors Salazar is a diagnosed schizophrenic with a history of psychiatric hospitalizations and didn't have the capacity to distinguish what was morally right or wrong when he killed Klinkenbrumer. He said Salazar suffered from auditory hallucinations and believed NASA and the Air Force were controlling his mind. He could get life if he's found sane or go to a state hospital if he's found insane. Mark Rauner, KFI News.
8: LA is celebrating the installation of nearly 5 miles of an earthquake-resistant water pipeline.
10: The new pipeline replaces an almost century-old pipeline with new technology that's better able to withstand ground movement. The milestone comes amid several recent failures of old water mains in Los Angeles County, including a massive break last month that flooded parts of West Hollywood. LA Mayor Karen Bass acknowledged the milestone.
11: This is actually the largest and longest earthquake-resistant iron pipe installation in the nation.
10: LADWP says the project, which is expected to be completed by 2030, will improve water reliability for years to come. Rich Cassone, KFI News.
8: Nearly 800 people are dead and more than 3,000 missing after catastrophic flooding in Nepal and Tibet. Rescue crews are still searching for the disaster through the disaster zone while authorities warn more flooding is possible. The disaster is also hitting Nepalese communities in the UK. In North Carolina, restaurant owner Denise Nasarki says it's hard for him to sleep.
12: I really feel very sad, and then many people missing, and then even some of the friends that are missing from the flood.
8: The Wall Street Journal says about 900 of those still missing worked on hydropower projects in the region. Most of those projects appear to have been destroyed. A lawsuit claims a fuel supplier linked to some gas stations promoted by President Trump sold millions of dollars in fuel it never paid for. The lawsuit filed by Georgia-based fuel supplier Mansfield Oil Company says KRSM obtained more than 1 million gallons of fuel worth about $4 million, then sold some of it to stations in the Freedom Fuel Network. The stations gained attention this summer for selling gas well below competitors' prices. KRSM denies the allegations and calls the case an accounting dispute. The White House says it has had no dealings with KRSM. A mother bear and two of her cubs are safe after getting trapped inside a large water storage tank in Laverne. Firefighters and state wildlife officials launched what they call Operation Care Bear. Wildlife crews drained the tank before firefighters cut a larger opening to give the bears a way out. L.A. County Fire Official Keith Navarre says crews then had to wait for the bears to make their move.
13: And they were exhausted, so it took a few minutes for the first cub to come out, then the second cub got out, and then finally the mother.
8: A third cub, which had escaped earlier, was later reunited with the family. Let's go to a crash on the 110 in South L.A.
14: You'll find it on the southbound side of the 110 past Gage Avenue. A two-vehicle collision is clearing from the middle lanes of the roadway. Traffic stop and go on the south 110, leaving downtown from the 5 Golden State Freeway down to the 105 Freeway Junction. 5 northbound just before the 2, the Glendale Freeway, an accident involving a car and a motorcycle is clearing from the center divider area. 5 northbound, you're backed up from the East LA interchange. Caltrans still working on the 405 northbound. The 3 right-hand lanes closed for guardrail repairs between Skirball Center Drive and Ventura Boulevard. This project goes until further notice. Surprisingly, no delays coming away from the Sepulveda Pass approaching this cone zone on the North 405 freeway. The Angels take on the Phillies in just a few minutes at the Big A. Now, if you're heading to Angel Stadium right now, you'll find the 57 southbound a slow ride from Imperial Highway to the 91. 57 northbound, that's a good ride from the Orange Crush down to Catella. Halos are trying to snap a 6-game losing streak. We wish them well. 10 eastbound before 4th Street in Ontario, a 2-vehicle accident clearing from the left-hand lane. With Southern California's most accurate traffic reports, I'm Mike Morris.
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I'm Andy Riesmeyer. We'll be with you all the way till 4 o'clock this afternoon on this Sunday, August 30th.

0: guacamole. I was putting some together. I've seen some things posted on the internet. People are living by, swearing by what you should and shouldn't do. You know, guacamole at home becomes, it's easy for it to become very watery and pasty. And I know that that's, some people like the smooth guac, but I like a little chunk. So we'd love to hear from you. Those talkbacks, of course, on the iHeartRadio app. Look for that little microphone. You can leave a message, and we'll play it on the show. Also coming up today, we are going to talk about the probably biggest entertainment story of the year that is not being covered on KTLA at all. It's not being covered on your other local stations. It is a video game, and that's why. But Grand Theft Auto 6, hotly anticipated, that's coming out in November. We've got a preview of that based on some footage and some other interviews that the developer has released. I think it's going to be pretty exciting. Mario, I don't know if you're a big video game guy. I don't know if you're into Grand Theft Auto, but I've been waiting for this since I was 22 years old and I still played video games.
1: Oh, yes. Back in the day, I was definitely all about Grand Theft Auto.
0: Now I'm like aged out of it and I'm like, I don't have time to play a video game, but it is exciting. We'll talk about some of the things that are coming to the game. And I think some of the cultural notes, at least, that are being left in the wake of the announcement. Also, the worst pothole in LA may have been found. It's on Sunset Boulevard. We'll tell you where that is. And then, of course, this story, which I'll just get right into. I was doing entertainment all week this week. A lot of news happening in the entertainment world, of course, Dolly Parton. We will remember her later in the show just a bit. Mr. Jack Primavera will be joining us once again. He's back. How exciting is that? And we also had this moment, I think, that kind of went viral. But if you recall, on Thursday, there was a property that had been sitting in Studio City, an abandoned property, that caught on fire overnight Wednesday into Thursday. And, of course, we sent a reporter out there. I think we sent Annie Rose Ramos out there Thursday morning. And she talked to some of the neighbors. Of course, they did put that fire out, but the abandoned building was being, or abandoned home, rather, was being occupied by a bunch of squatters. If you're familiar with the neighborhood of Studio City, this is Whitsitt and Moore Park is basically the biggest intersection that's close to where this property is located. And the people who are living in that neighborhood are irate because for 6 years, that property has just sat empty. And homeless people have taken over. They're living there. They're squatting. There's drug usage. There's crime. There's fire. A city that had a major, major fire event a year and a half ago. Especially during this heat wave, lots of concerns when you see something catching on fire overnight. So the people in the city, in the neighborhood, have been reporting this and been trying for 6 years to get their council person, Nithya Raman, to do something about it, to get the mayor to do something about it in Los Angeles. Nothing. And then a fire starts, and lo and behold, it gets on the news. Frank Buckley belly aches about it. I was too. We were all frustrated. And all of a sudden, it gets cleaned up.
2: Abandoned and dangerous properties in Studio City have sparked a clash between Mayor Karen Bass and mayoral candidate Councilmember Nithya Raman.
3: KTLA's Rachel Menatoff joins us live from Studio City with the story that was first on 5 and where some progress was made today. Rachel.
4: Chair Micah, people say this is the kind of response they have been waiting for years, but it hasn't happened until KTLA responded.
0: This is such an example of what is wrong with this city, is it should not take coverage by a local news organization to clean up a property that has been sitting for 6 years. And as you know, this is not specific to Studio City. This is happening all over Southern California. And it's so dysfunctional because you've got the city pointing fingers at the city council, the mayor's office pointing fingers at LADBS, which is the building and safety department. And nobody wants to take accountability for it.
4: Construction crews are erecting a large fence, and they are making sure that squatters can't return. But there's a home just like this down the street and hundreds more around the city. After years of calls, letters, and complaints,
5: this is what we've been trying.

0: to get done for over 5 years now.
1: Kate Miranda finds herself saying, finally.
2: Because if you don't put their feet to the fire, they do not care. It is not a big enough deal unless it starts to make the council person, the mayor, the city look bad. And I guarantee you, if it hadn't showed up on KTLA this week, this building would still be there. That isn't the kind of city that you should want to live in. That's not the kind of city that Los Angeles should aim to be. And in a place where they pride themselves on being progressive, being so involved in the community, having so many government services, who are they helping?
1: Finally, someone is taking notice of their years-long plight. It's in the form of a derelict, vacant, trash-infested property, which attracts transients who move in and start fires. Miranda says she had no choice but to alert media outlets like KTLA after a lack of response from her elected officials. 24 hours later, construction crews are bulldozing and reinforcing this nuisance compound.
0: The fact that there is a 10-foot-tall fence going in and the lot's being cleared, they're even filling in the swimming pool. This is more than we could have ever hoped for, honestly.
1: Both mayoral hopefuls, Councilmember Nithya Raman and Mayor Karen Bass, showed up on site to pledge their support, but clearly disagree as to who's really at fault.
3: She never picked up the phone to call me personally if she was not getting action from the departments or from my office.
1: Candidate Raman's office took exception to this, saying it's not city protocol and you shouldn't have to call the mayor's personal phone to get things done.
4: My office...
2: And then she said, Nithya says, did you expect me to call the mayor about 200 properties? And the people who lived there said, yeah. And the thing that's remarkable, we can get back into this when we come back after the break. The thing that's remarkable about this, too, is that both of these people have been in power for years. And when this news comes out, they show up to the cameras, they call into the station, and they both act as if they have not had anything to do with the way that the city has been running for the past, I don't know, Nithya has been in office for 6 years. The mayor's been in office for 3.5, almost 4 years. Before that was an activist, an organizer. And it's like they show up. It's like me showing up to my house and being like, whoa, this place is a pigsty. Who let this happen? I'm outraged. I'm outraged over the fact that my bed isn't made, that there's dishes in the sink of my own house. Who would have done that? It's very frustrating. And especially when you live somewhere where you pay a ton of money in taxes. Everyone is so proud of the fact that there are all these social services, that this is a compassionate place, so they say. Your money is going to help people. And the only way to get something done is if their feet are held to the fire because they're on the news. This is why local news is still important. I know people are saying, I want to watch YouTube and I want to veg out all day and rot in my bed and just look at TikTok shop and buy stuff off of Temu. Like, this is why people still need to pay attention. This is why the news matters. And when there's less news people, there's less people to cover these stories. And because otherwise, no one holds them accountable. Who would? If not for the goofy morning show that I work on. Crazy stuff. Lots more coming up here on the Andy Riesmeyer Show. We are way over time. We'll get back on time, Mario. I promise. I'm sorry. I promise. I was on one, as they say.
5: Oh, you know me. We have fun here on Sunday, so it's okay.
2: Okay, good. It's been 100 degrees for like 2 weeks, so I'm just like, I'm hot.
5: Squeezing everything we can out of our last couple of shows.
2: Hey, there you go. I like looking at it that way. Eileen has the news.
6: Here's the latest. The cleanup of the burned out cold storage warehouse in Boyle Heights is entering its final phase. Hospitals in California could be penalized for getting too expensive, and the Grand Ole Opry in Nashville has commemorated Dolly Parton. We'll have more news at the bottom of the hour. We'll check a drive on the 60 next.
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9: 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Quick segment here so we get back on track. I was going off, as they say, and I just wanted to just put a button on this and continue to play the rest of this report from Rachel Menatoff, and then we'll listen to a talk back and take a quick break.
10: Repeatedly contacted city departments, identified this property directly to the mayor's office as a priority nuisance site 10 months ago.
11: This compound on Babcock.
9: So that was Nithya Raman talking about how she had alerted the mayor after 6 years, by the way, of this being a nuisance. In October with 10 other properties saying, or 9 other properties rather, saying this is a problem. Now the mayor says, and this is important, yeah, she said that the property was a problem, but she said that she was handling it. So there continues to be this back and forth of finger pointing between the mayor's office, the council district, council member, and ultimately it did get handled, but only because of the attention.
11: Is owned by an LLC linked to a man named Sean Tan, who also owns this. Another vacant home on Laurel Grove, less than a mile away, which has become a hazard with squatters breaking in and once again trashing the place.
12: The city needs to figure out what to do when a property is abandoned. And when elections come, make people take a stand and vote them into office. That's the only way anything's going to get done.
9: People in Studio City are very vocal about this kind of stuff. When it happens, they generally have a lot of money. The homes are expensive there. And I think it's important to note that there are situations like this all over Los Angeles, not just in the Valley. I wonder, one of the questions that we had earlier was, well, why does this continue to happen? Why does the city feel like they can't go in and clear these encampments or these abandoned buildings or take possession of them? And there's many reasons, the major one being that they don't want to get sued. But when something is a clear safety issue, I think that the people who are in charge should consider what is worse, the risk of getting sued by clearing a dangerous location like this, or the risk of getting sued and the other things that come along with an abandoned building catching on fire, and then potentially, as we saw in Altadena, in Pasadena, in a high wind event, destroying thousands and thousands of properties. crazy stuff. Quick talk back about guacamole. How about that for a little segue?
2: Andy, garlic, keep it simple. Smash your avocado, add some Lowry's garlic salt.
9: Oh, yeah.
2: Put some onions on the side for people.
9: Mm.
2: Or tomato. But to keep it fresh, yeah, keep it simple. Avocado, garlic salt, and a little lemon to keep it from discoloring. If you're not serving it right away, keep the seed in it.
9: That sounds delicious, and mostly is just avocado and salt. But I see these guacamole recipes, which are include garlic salt, or I'm sorry, garlic, fresh limes, pepitas. You know, you see this, right? You like a little pumpkin seeds on your garlic, on your guacamole. Like, what? We're out of time. We'll be right back with more right after this. Andy Riesmeyer Show. Eileen has the news.
13: The cleanup of the burned out cold storage warehouse in Boyle Heights is entering its final phase as the owner now faces the threat of a federal lawsuit. Air quality regulators say Lineage Logistics has removed the millions of pounds of rotting food that caused months of foul odors and thousands of complaints. Crews now have 7 days to remove debris and sanitize the remaining freezer. Some residents, like this longtime resident, tells KTLA damage has been done and she now suffers from asthma and migraines.
14: My voice is not the same. They changed a lot. Todo está muy mal, mija.
13: Three neighborhood groups have notified Lineage they intend to sue, accusing the company of failing to disclose all chemicals released during the June fire. Federal authorities have arrested a Los Angeles man accused of illegally registering to vote by claiming he was a U.S. citizen. Prosecutors say Darwin Rivera, a Honduran national living in Winnetka, submitted a fraudulent voter registration, but there is no evidence he ever voted. Rivera faces 2 felony charges and could receive up to 5 years in prison on each count if convicted. Hospitals in California could be penalized for getting too expensive.
15: The State Office of Healthcare Affordability might adopt fines for hospitals, medical groups, insurers, and others if they don't stay under spending limits. Hospitals accounted for 40% of the increase in U.S. health spending from 2022 to 2024. California is among 8 states that have put growth targets on the healthcare sector. None have imposed any fines yet. These fines could be 125% of anything above that target. Hospitals say that'll mean fewer vital services and emergency rooms, obstetrics, and behavioral health. Researchers say almost a quarter of U.S. healthcare spending is considered wasteful. The board meets this week to consider the penalties. Michael Crozier, KFI News.
13: A touching tribute Saturday night to Dolly Parton. Some big country music names hit the stage at the Grand Ole Opry in Nashville to remember the iconic star. Jelly Roll, Carly Pierce, and more performed Parton's classic 9 to 5. The sold-out event was standing room only, and it was streamed online. The show closed with a group version of I Will Always Love You.
16: We love you, Dolly!
13: There's a Caltrans project underway on the 110 in South LA.
17: Caltrans has the 110 northbound transition to the West 105 shut down for a tree removal project. That's going to go on until further notice. You do have reduced speeds on the North 110 heading to downtown LA between the 105 and the 4-level interchange. On to Corona, 15 northbound just past Magnolia. It's a 2-vehicle crash clearing off the right-hand shoulder. Up ahead on the 15 northbound transition to the 91 westbound, a stalled vehicle has cleared off this connector road. With Southern California's most accurate traffic reports, I'm Mike Morris.
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0: Spotify, AM 640 live everywhere on the iHeartRadio app. This is the Andy Riesmeyer Show. Thanks for being with us here. It is a gorgeous hot day in the San Fernando Valley. Enjoying the fact that it's getting a little bit cooler. That's nice. So we like that. Let's check a couple talkbacks.
1: Andy, please stop tooting Channel 5's horn.
0: I work at Channel 5. I can't hoot my own horn. Hooting? I can't toot my own horn? Eileen, have you heard hoot a horn before?
2: Not till today.
0: I like hooting a horn.
2: It's kind of cute.
0: Stop hooting the horn. It's a little more PC maybe than tooting the horn.
1: What you guys need to do over there is listen to John Cobalt every day and then do some recording. Thank you.
0: I mean, I'm all about keeping people accountable, and I think that local news is the best when it actually does that. And I am hoping that the response that they have seen from telling it like it is, like, this shouldn't be an ideological conversation. It should not be left or right or progressive or old school Democrat to disagree on making the place that we live safer. I don't know why that has to become politicized. This, and also to just dig back into that for 5 seconds. I mean, the same people have been in charge of this place for 50 years. So this isn't really a left or right conversation. The city council is, the majority of them are Democrats. There's one independent. We haven't had any kind of leadership other than classical liberal or more progressive in the past, I don't know, 15 years since I've been here paying attention to it. Crazy stuff. All right, we're going to move down here to a different story that's, of course, something that people are also caring about that's driving them nuts in Southern California. A pothole along Sunset in the Westwood area, go Bruins, might be considered the worst pothole in the whole city. I mean, we had an actual sinkhole open up. Remember how quickly that we forget about all that happened? Eileen, do you remember that?
2: I do.
0: Yeah, that was a trip, wasn't it?
2: Yeah, I remember we thought it was never going to get fixed.
0: And now it's like, who even remembers any of that stuff? The pothole that we're talking about here, which is, I guess, being considered, at least by ABC 7, the worst pothole in the whole city, is in the Westwood area near Beverly Glen on Sunset.
3: Drivers in Westwood have been dealing with a particularly problematic pothole along Sunset Boulevard for years, and we highlighted the issue in live reports in all our newscasts all morning long.
4: And not long after, a city crew showed up to patch things up.
0: How about that? Another situation. All right, I'm not going to hoot the horn of KTLA. I will hoot the horn of ABC 7, KABC. Another instance of the only way to get stuff done around this place is if it shows up on local news. What a miracle.
4: Eyewitness News reporter Monica DeAnda has the update.
5: This hubcap that you see right here is just one of many that we've seen all morning long. The problem area is along Beverly Glen and Sunset Boulevard here in Westwood. And this morning, we saw something new.
6: This morning, a street services crew with the City of Los Angeles on pothole patrol. A welcome sight for people who use this road daily.
7: We're really excited. This could be one of the worst potholes I've ever seen.
6: Drivers who travel through this stretch of road have been dealing with this. A pesky pothole that only keeps coming back despite repeated repairs over the years. And the damage is costly.
7: I've been a victim of this pothole, and so have a lot of people from the association, anyone who travels up and down Sunset.
6: Also spotted multiple hubcaps in the bushes along the road. A memorial of sorts for all the tires ruined thanks to this pothole.
0: I love that. There's a situation that's similar to this that you'll get routed on if you ever go to Orange County from Los Angeles at 4 or 5 p.m. If you ever have the terrible idea to try to drive to Anaheim after work, there is a stretch, and I think it's either in between, it might be in the City of Industry, and I don't want to throw anybody under the bus if they're not responsible for it, but it's in this stretch of East Los Angeles towards the border of Orange County, and the road is a nightmare. And I know about this street because I've gone down to Disneyland to do work after regular work before many times, going down to the Woody show or see the, you know, different park takeovers and things like that. And you get off the freeway and you start driving through this neighborhood because it's supposed to be a shortcut. And you're going around industrial warehouses, things like that. And there's these a couple potholes that are just stacked up on top of each other. And the loudest sound I ever heard in my life, I was sure that I had popped a tire, hit the pothole. And then I'm just looking over to the right and I see car after car after car pulled over, their wheels, tires shredded, wheels bent up on the sidewalk, up over on the, in the shoulder. And it's like, is the city going to reimburse anybody for this? Of course not. That's not how this works. What, are you new here? But it's clear if there's something like this that continues to happen, that's bad. Then I think that the city is responsible for this kind of stuff.
8: Holy, it's gotten so much worse. Look at all the hubcaps from people who have flattened their tires here. It's everywhere.
0: It's just crazy to think there's that many people still have hubcaps on their cars. You guys got hubcaps? You have like real, you got steel wheels with a hubcap? Or you have like a wheel? I feel like most cars have wheels now. You know the alloy, you know what I'm talking about?
2: The technical term wheels?
0: Yeah, the technical term wheel.
2: Oh yeah, no, those.
0: But, yeah, you know what I'm saying? Where like the steel rims is a very old school thing, I think. I mean, unless you're talking, maybe some of the electric vehicles have steel wheels because they're lighter and the hubcaps.
2: I honestly don't know what mine has.
0: We can go check it out.
2: I don't have like actual hubcaps, but I think there's a cover on there that maybe it's a sort of hubcap.
0: Yeah, you're right. It is a wheel cover, not a hubcap.
2: Yeah.
0: This is the, we're really mincing words here.
2: On the wheel.
8: Number two.
0: The wheel.
8: And then
0: the steelies are probably fine because they're so small, the wheel compared to an actual alloy.
8: My car, number three, with a total flat tire.
0: Wow.
6: The woman who took this video says she witnessed six cars get a flat tire, including her own, all within 2 hours on Wednesday night. We're told flat tires are a regular occurrence around here.
7: It happens all the time. We see people driving through Sunset. They don't see the pothole. They hit it, and they become disabled, and then they actually come to my office.
0: Well, their cars become disabled, but sure.
7: For help, or at least to wait for AAA to come and tow their car, fix their tire.
6: We were out here since 4 a.m. reporting on this issue and reached out to the city of L.A. for answers, asking if there's a more permanent fix. And just after 8 a.m., this crew arrived to begin the repair work.
0: How do you like that, Eileen?
2: What a coincidence.
6: Onlookers cautiously optimistic.
7: For now, it's good. The potholes keep coming back. They need to do a comprehensive analysis of what needs to be done, whether it's putting cement in the areas.
0: It's so Hunger Games that in order for normal infrastructure, safety, city services to be completed, that you have to put them on blast. What a thing. Lots more to come here on the Andy Reismeyer Show. Keep those talkbacks coming. If you've got thoughts on guacamole, or if you got thoughts on the abandoned properties, maybe there's some in your neighborhood. You know, I mean, I get the criticism that this is focusing a lot on Studio City, and this problem is much bigger than that little part of Los Angeles. So if you'd like, you can leave us a message on the iHeartRadio app. Look for that talkback feature, that little microphone, and we'll play it on the show. It's the Andy Reismeyer Show. 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
2: Here's the latest. It was another night of illegal street takeovers in L.A. County. The U.S.-Canada trade war is still heating up, and Spider-Man Brand New Day continues to dominate the box office. We'll have more news at the top of the hour. 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

0: 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It is Sunday. It is August 30th. It is 1:48 p.m., and we are having a good time. Having a party. The studio audience is here, as usual. On a little delay. Thank you. We gave them a couple drinks before the show started, right? That's why they're a little slow, Mario.
1: I can see a couple of glazed eyes out there.
0: Can I tell you one time we had, I worked for Larry King. Not name drop. Sorry, you can pick it up for me later. And he had, of course, all these guests all the time on the show in Glendale. It's where they shot his show for the internet. And he had Snoop Dogg was one of the guests one time. And everybody was on set, ready. Larry was there in makeup. He's like, where is he? And everyone was like, I think he's out on the bus. It's like, I think he might be, doing his Snoop prep. Hush, hush. Larry walks out of the studio, opens up the door, and he goes, Snoopy, you can bring that in here. And so Snoop and his entourage came in to the green room, and they Snoop-a-dogified that green room. And I tell you what, I'm sure it still smells like that. A couple of talkbacks I wanted to get to here. Nice stuff.
2: Hey, Andy, I hope you're well. Hey, what was that Aussie song you just played? I can't pinpoint it, but man, I haven't heard it in a while. It's so good.
0: Mario, do you know?
3: Crazy Train.
1: Crazy Train, yes, that's the one.
0: Perfect. And he means Aussie as O-Z-Z-Y.
1: Correct.
0: Not A-U-S-S-I-E.
1: Nope.
0: Nah.
4: Hey there, Andy. I think you're thinking of the City of Commerce.
0: Yes, you are right.
4: Not the City of Industry.
0: You're so right. I got Industry and Commerce mixed up. Art will be next.
4: Industry is not on the way to Disneyland from L.A. City of Commerce, probably like Telegraph Road or one of those other side streets.
0: Yeah, places you always hear on on the KFI traffic report, for sure. I think maybe Slauson somewhere over there. It's City of Commerce. That sounds right. And there's a ton of potholes.
4: There's a lot of potholes.
0: Yeah, absolutely. Well, good. Look at this. We got the smartest listeners in the world. That you knew what I said, and you knew that it was wrong. And you came in here, and you set me straight. Majorly appreciative.
5: Yeah, I'm not going to tell you where, but we had a problem in our neighborhood, too, with all these vagrants. And they were taking over a park here. And, they were leaving syringes and poop. It was disgusting. So the city didn't want to do it.
0: Mm-hmm.
5: City council didn't want to do it.
0: Mm-hmm.
5: Nazarian didn't want to do it.
0: Mm-hmm.
5: So we did it for them.
0: And God.
5: They haven't been back since because they know it's not a good choice for them. So
0: wow. Brave.
5: So, do it yourself.
0: I had a bike stolen from my garage. I lived over in Studio City. I lived really close to the river. And I went, and I knew who had taken it because we had a couple sort of local vagrants who were always up to no good in that stretch of near the CBS Radford lot, near the wash. And I remember going by the river just up the block from Radford over where I saw my bike. I could see it. And I called the police. All right, I think I went to the police station up in North Hollywood, and I said, it's up, off of Burbank. And I said, hey, I know where my bike is. I can see it. And the officer was like, you know what? Sorry, man. Nothing we can do for you. And this was 10 years ago, maybe. And I think that, when you've got a place like Los Angeles where the choices that are being made outside of even the finger pointing, the choices that are being made, like getting rid of the anti-camping ordinance in Silver Lake, East Hollywood, Echo Park, which is a tool that is used to help clear encampments. It just makes you wonder, like, who are the people who we have elected helping? Who are they accountable to? Is it the fact that none of us vote enough that it really matters and that they only really care about it when their feet are held to the fire because they're on local news? Maybe. Maybe that's what's going on. And I think I would have less of a problem with it if Los Angeles was somewhere like, I don't know, name any small government community in the country where they were proudly laissez-faire, where they said, look, I know you don't have a lot of social services, but we don't charge you a lot in taxes. We don't have we don't have a lot of joy based on setting rules and regulations. And that's the polar opposite of the city. They're all about that. They're all about how much they help and how many programs they have and how accountable they are.
4: Hey, Andy. I found the best way to report potholes is by using the city's app. Almost every city in Southern California has a smartphone app for reporting potholes. You can take a picture of it and download it and send it to them. And then you get a response from them, not only when they've received your report, but also when they fixed it.
0: Yeah.
4: There's a lot of accountability there.
0: Okay. So, okay. First of all, maybe. Are you talking about Los Angeles or are you talking about Burbank? The smaller governments are very capable and oftentimes handle stuff a lot better. Whenever you drive from North Hollywood to Burbank, you know you're in Burbank because the street's a lot better. You can see it. There's a street called Gregory Way in Beverly Hills that borders Los Angeles. And half of the street is Beverly Hills and half of it is the city of LA. And it's divided down the center of the road. And on the right side, if you're standing looking east, you got all the trash and all the junk from LA. And on the Beverly Hills side, it's beautiful. But I wanted to also dig in on this idea that if a pothole damages your car in Los Angeles, even if they fix it, they're not going to pay you back. There's a whole process where you can apply to get reimbursed. There's a claim for damage subpage on the LA City Clerk website. If you feel that you've lost money or property as a result of the city not taking action. But it's a long, long, long list of things to try to prove that they were negligent and liable and therefore can pay to fix your tires, your wheels. And I think that NBC4 did a story about 2 years ago. Yes, in 2024. And found that the city of Los Angeles paid only 2% of pothole claims. The state law says that the city has to know about the pothole and must have sufficient time to fix it. It's just set up so that it's not, they don't want to take responsibility. They don't have any money. Where does it all go? I don't know. I mean, we're all paying it. Wild.
3: Hey, Andy, thank you so much for telling us what a hellhole Los Angeles and California are. We don't get enough of that already 7 days a week from all the other Republican talking heads on Republican Radio KFI.
0: Oh, my God.
3: But none of you guys have the balls. You're all cowards to talk about the failure president we have right now. Absolute failure.
0: Okay, first of all, I appreciate it. And I said this before. I don't think this is an ideological conversation. This isn't something that you have to be a left or a right person to agree that we should have a functional infrastructure in the city, that it shouldn't catch on fire and burn down, that it shouldn't allow people to suffer. I think that it's an important conversation to have. And I don't do political stuff on this show. I live in the Valley. I see this. I see a lot of people suffering. Homeowners are afraid to have their kids go outside. There's a lot of suffering among the homeless people who I wish could be helped. This is happening all over Southern California. It's especially bad in the city of Los Angeles. But as always, we thank you for your note.
6: Hey, Andy. It's Isaac from Boyle Heights. The City of Industry and City of Commerce are 0 for 2 for potholes.
0: Oh, because they're actual cities themselves.
6: The city you're thinking of is Vernon.
0: Oh, maybe.
6: Off of Santa Fe and Alameda. That's Pothole Central there. All the semis going through there every day. So, yeah, love the show. Tell KTLA to change up your photo. You got to update the photo over on KTLA.
0: It does look insane. Bye. I have an insane-looking picture on the KTLA full screen that they do at the end of my segment. We are working on it. I promise. I promise you. All right. Well, that was fun. Don't you think that was fun, Eileen? We had a lot of fun in that hour.
7: That was a blast. Getting beaten up and called names.
0: I love it.
7: Fun.
0: I'm a coward. I don't... Look, I really... The reason this is a little different than our normal show, and I understand that. Like, usually we'll try to do light, fun Sunday stuff. And this just felt so loud in my mind all week that I just really felt like I wanted to talk about. But I'll tell you something beautiful that happened is that I went up to Santa Barbara this weekend and I took the train. I finished work on Friday morning at around 11:30 and I ran as quick as I could, got up to the Amtrak, hopped on the train. It was $30 to go from the valley up to Santa Barbara on the Pacific Surfliner. And it was the coolest dang thing I've ever done.
7: I love the Surfliner. It's so fun.
0: I mean, and you go through a lot of, you know, listen, Chatsworth, Van Nuys, the human mind cannot comprehend how many industrial parks are in the San Fernando Valley. But once you get up there through Simi Valley, through Santa Clarita, all the way up over towards Ventura County, down through Camarillo, you see some really beautiful stuff. And then by the time you hit Ventura, turns north, head to Santa Barbara, and you just hug the coastline, Rincon, all of it. And it's those moments, sitting on the train with a nice local Ventura lager in my hand, looking out the window, watching the world go by. And I was like, God, I love this place so much. And it's those kinds of things that make you put up with all the nightmares.
7: Exactly.
0: We move here. I saw this tweet this week. It's so good. I can't take credit for it. We move here and we pay $5 a gallon in gas because of all the things that are great about this place. But lately we've had a lot of $3 gallon gas weather. So hopefully that'll get better. More coming up here in the Andy Riesmeyer Show. See you on the other side of the break. 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
7: Gearing up for a lawsuit. I'm Eileen Gonzalez, live from the KFI 24-hour newsroom. Community groups in Boyle Heights say they intend to sue Lineage Logistics.
9: We're all getting sick. Week after week,
10: community members spoke out at a press conference where they announced the filing of the intent to sue.
9: These are the faces of the people who the city, the county, the state have left behind.
10: A report from St. John's Community Health says that 36% of more than 1,000 patients they treated after the fire had serious acute health conditions connected to exposure to the smoke.
9: We've had to become experts in our own poisoning.
10: In a statement, the groups intending to sue said they aren't asking for money. They want a judge to make Lineage say on the record what it has put into the air. Rich Cassone, KFI News.
7: A street takeover in South L.A. has ended with at least 20 people ransacking a grocery store early this morning. The LAPD says officers responded to Superior Grocers on Manchester Avenue around 4:30. Employees barricaded themselves on the second floor as a group broke into the store. No injuries were reported. Police arrested one person. Other street takeovers were reported overnight in Downey and the Gramercy Park area of L.A. The U.S. military has carried out its first strike on Iran in a month. A U.S. official says American forces struck Iranian rocket launchers on Larak Island in the Strait of Hormuz. The official says Iran's Revolutionary Guard was preparing to launch rockets carrying sea mines into the strait. Iranian news outlets reported explosions near the island. The U.S. military cleared mines from international shipping routes in the strait last week. President Trump, just months before the midterms, has escalated action against Canada, hitting it with a 50% tariff on $20 billion worth of Canadian goods. ABC's Martha Raddatz says the latest tariff rollout is now expected to cost a typical American household nearly $1,100 per year.
11: After an initial trade agreement fell through, Canada launching those retaliatory tariffs as high as 50% on American goods, including some steel and aluminum goods, furniture, and clothing.
7: Trump has also threatened 50% tariffs on Canadian cars, trucks, and auto parts beginning January 1st. Los Angeles is one of the best places in the world to see.
12: We're number 10 on the list of the world's most beautiful cities to visit this summer. That's according to a study by hotel chain Premier Inn. It used eye-tracking technology to analyze 60 cities around the world to show which are the most eye-catching based on how quickly images of the cities caught the eye of participants and how long they held their attention. LA ranks 10th with a score of 74 out of 100. Banff, Canada scored a near-perfect 96 out of 100 to top the list. Mykonos, Greece was second. Sydney, Australia came in third. Amy King, KFI News.
13: Sorry, but you're in danger.
14: What?
13: I promised you that I would keep you safe. Please, you just have to trust me. Come on.
7: Spider-Man Brand New Day is still number one at the box office. The Tom Holland and Zendaya blockbuster earned about $22 million over the weekend, holding the top spot for a fifth week. Coyote versus Acme debuted in second with $15 million, while The Odyssey took third with $14 million. Let's go to a crash on the 105 near Hawthorne.
14: You'll find it on the eastbound side of the 105 just before Vermont Avenue. It's a multi-vehicle accident. One of the vehicles involved is a big rig, so it's going to take a while for this one to clear away. You have a backup to Crenshaw Boulevard. We have a Caltrans sweeper working both directions of the 605. The left and right lanes are getting cleaned on the northbound and southbound sides of the 605 between Catella Avenue and Whittier Boulevard, and this project goes for another hour. Near Dodger Stadium on the 5 southbound past Stadium Way, an accident involving a car and a motorcycle is clearing off the right shoulder. 5 southbound, slow going from Las Villas Boulevard to the East LA Interchange. On to the Newhall Pass, 5 northbound transition to the 14 northbound. That connector road is blocked with a stalled pickup truck. And the 5 northbound leaving the North San Fernando Valley, you're slow from the 405 to Lyons Avenue. Caltrans has the 60 westbound transition to the South 605 shut down for a paving project that goes until early tomorrow. You have reduced speeds on the West 60 from 7th Avenue to the 605. With Southern California's most accurate traffic reports, I'm Mike Morris.
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0: 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A little bird in my ear named Mario Arvizu just notified me of some breaking news out of the NFL. You wanna catch us up on this one?
1: I just read. Well, actually, this broke about almost an hour ago.
0: Yeah, I just saw it.
1: Yeah. Aaron Donald is coming out of retirement for a one-year, $30 million deal to join the Rams this season.
0: What? Playoff incentives that can bring him $30 million bucks. Does our boy need money? What's going on here, Mario?
1: Yes. Yes, audience. Yes.
0: Yes, they love that. They're big Rams fans here. Not a lot of Chargers fans on listening to KFI, I guess. As a Rams fan, are you excited about this?
1: Honestly, I'm half and half. I'm excited because they're really going in on the chip for this coming season for the Super Bowl. To my knowledge, it will be hosted here 2027 on Valentine's Day. So the fact that they are bringing him for a SoFi hosted Super Bowl means they are really, really going for this chip this year. However, if you're already retired, stay retired.

0: automatic flags there.
1: Right.
0: But you just never know, man. The body is a strange machine, and it might want to tweak something that's not supposed to be tweaked, and, you know, you're going to start questioning your decisions.
1: Three-time defensive player of the year, eight-time first-team All-Pro, 10-time Pro Bowl selection, 2014 defensive rookie of the year. So he will have played, this is going to be what, another two, this will be a 11th season for him, I think. 12th season for him, maybe. He has been, I guess, under a very strict regimented process, similar to what he did when he was playing, to see if he could return, according to Sean McVay, of course, is the head coach of the Rams. He's been working out at Loyola Marymount University on the day off from training camp with members of the Rams staff present. And McVay says he's looking outstanding. But do you think it really is just because he's like, I want another ring? Like, yeah. Why? Do you need $30 million? I guess maybe you would. I feel like he's probably got a lot of money already.
0: You know, with the powerhouse that the Rams have now, they just, you know, it's just one of those things where the last element they needed was Aaron Donald to really take this all the way. It can't be any more perfectly lined up for the Rams this year. And at this point, with Donald coming out, there should be no excuse. At least that is their mentality now.
1: Well, it's interesting because do you think he's the same kind of star as like Tom Brady or Brett Favre or even like, I don't know.
0: At least he's a household name. At least he has that.
1: Right.
0: I wouldn't say he's that tier of a, you know, of a name like Tom Brady.
1: Well, it's interesting to see somebody like Philip Rivers who came back as well. And a lot of times when these guys come back, it's sort of like, okay. all right. Thank you. It was nice. We'll see ya. But I mean, you know, he's relatively young, I think, compared to Philip Rivers is what, 60 now?
0: Around there.
1: How old is Philip Rivers? Is he 48? 44. So, yeah, he's a full almost 10 years younger than even Philip Rivers. So, I think, you know, there's a lot of football players in their mid to late 30s out there. Deion Sanders.
0: Oh, yeah.
1: You know, he came back. Gronk came back. Did you know that? Rob Gronkowski retired in 2019 and then came back when he was 30. I didn't know that at all.
0: Yeah. And, you know, the history might repeat itself. Gronk came out of retirement, got that ring with Brady.
1: Mm-hmm.
0: They're looking to do the same thing.
1: Well, very fun. That's about as much as I have ever known about football there in that one sentence. So thank you for alerting me. But it was a perfect segue to this next story, which you may have heard about before. I love this. You know, it's never been harder to scam people with social media, but in a sense, though, it also maybe has never been easier with AI, because AI video now is so convincing that back in the day, if somebody was like, oh, I used to play for the 49ers, you'd be like, yeah, show me a video of that. And you'd be like, well, that's a video. That is what that is. And now in about, I don't know, 3 minutes, you can ask Gemini video to make something that looks pretty convincing. But a man in Northern California posed as a former player in the NFL and used a dating app to defraud women out of more than $1 million.
2: Tim, Dejon Love claimed to be a wide receiver for the San Francisco 49ers.
1: I'm not Tim, but sure.
2: 49ers. Prosecutors say he created a fake Instagram account and a fake bank accounts as well to trick women into believing he could invest their money for massive returns. The alleged scheme went on for years until Love and an alleged accomplice were arrested on Tuesday.
1: This is so dumb. I cannot believe this worked as long as it did because it seems so obvious and so stupid.
3: Okay, so I'm on my way to get my mom. I know I get a lot of fans who want to know how football works or how I got involved in the league.
2: That's Dejon Love.
1: Sitting in, I believe, a McLaren, putting the top down very casually with the 49ers hat on.
2: Federal prosecutors say he faked being a San Francisco 49ers player as part of a scheme to convince women to give him money. This Instagram account, cited in court records, shows Love wearing 49ers gear and playing catch on the beach. He also posted stories, free agency, year one, and Super Bowl, all in the same week.
1: How? How'd he get this video? Because it's videos from inside the locker room with other 40. I mean, this looks so convincing. But again, maybe it's AI.
2: Super Bowl, all in the same.

0: same week. Prosecutors say Love used dating apps like Tinder, Hinge, and Facebook Dating.
1: Facebook Dating, my God. You gotta be dumb if you're on Facebook Dating.
0: To meet women and entice them into fake investment schemes, mostly between 2022 and 2025. They say they found 26 women from Oregon, California, and Washington who were defrauded out of more than $1.3 million. Agents arrested Love and an alleged accomplice, 18-year-old Taylor Chan, at the Boise airport on Tuesday. They both face wire fraud charges. Court documents show...
1: So he had this guy, basically, who he would work with to... he said that it was his financial advisor. And the man would meet these women, and then he would say, hey, listen, I'm going to hand you over to my financial advisor. Let's make an investment together, and it'll pay off.
0: Screenshots from fake bank accounts and fake investment accounts. In an Instagram story, he used Google's AI overview, likely pulling from fake accounts he created, to try and convince people he played in the NFL.
1: What? He convinced... he got Gemini to fake... Oh, man. Y'all, we are in a strange time. I know we got to take a break. More about this story and what some of the people who say that they think that they were targeted by him but didn't fall for him on these dating apps are saying. It's KFI AM640, Andy Riesmeyer. Eileen Gonzalez has the news.
2: Here's the latest. A cleanup milestone's been reached at the burned-out warehouse that was causing a big stench in Boyle Heights. Palm Springs is taking action against data centers, and NASA's newest space telescope is on its way to explore distant planets and the universe. We'll have more news at the bottom of the hour. We'll check the 101 next.
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1: KFI AM 640, the Andy Riesmeyer show. Sunday, August 30th, just past 2:22 here on this hot, not as hot, Sunday. We've been talking a bit about this scam artist, this guy who pretended to be a 49ers player and scammed women out of $1 million. And apparently he's not the only one.
33: And this guy's commitment to the bit is unbelievable. I've never seen anything like this before.
1: I mean, this is Evan_Hand on Instagram and Twitter. Very, very fun commentator.
33: In this story is absolutely insane. So this guy, his name is Dejon Love. And he has most likely never even played a snap of football in his entire life.
1: Hilarious.
33: I scoured the internet trying to find any rosters or highlights or anything of this guy. Nothing.
1: And he didn't even play in high school.
33: He was running a little scheme.
1: Maybe not even Powder Puff.
33: which was going on dating apps and telling these women that he matched with that he was a 49ers wide receiver who went undrafted and then just made the team.
0: And like I said, the dude was more committed than you have ever seen. This is his Instagram. It is just full of him carrying around a fake 49ers helmet everywhere he goes.
1: This is so crazy.
33: Just listen to this dude's explanation about how he got into the NFL. I mean, this is ridiculous.
2: I just want to keep this short and sweet, not get into too much detail as to how I got in the league. I bet I'm in my new McLaren, and it's just
1: casual.
2: Real touch and go. I went undrafted. I ended up choosing SF because it was the right time. I just want to keep this short and sweet, not get into too much detail.
1: Of course. Keep it short and sweet, not too much detail. Bizarre. But something that I absolutely know to be true is that KFI's Shannon Farron is a genius, bona fide, and knows a thing or two about the NFL. We decided we would just give her a call quickly. Thanks for joining us on your day off, friend.
4: Oh, my God. It's so funny, Andy. I just got landed at Burbank. I was up in the Bay Area for the weekend, and I turned on your show because I knew it was about 2:05, got in the car, and I said, Andy Riesmeyer is on. And then I texted you. So I said those words, Andy Riesmeyer is on. And then I got your text message, or I thought I had a text message from you, and I thought, oh, no. Did my phone just text Andy Riesmeyer everything I said after I said the words Andy Riesmeyer?
1: Oh, yeah.
4: I'm an 88-year-old woman. Uh-huh. And I was like, did my phone just magically text? And then I'm like, what was I talking about after I said that?
1: No.
4: And then I saw your text about just coming on to talk football. So what a relief.
1: Yeah, I didn't hear any of the smack that you were talking about me. So I appreciate that.
4: I wasn't at all. That was the good thing. I just was probably talking about like getting chicken from the grocery store or something.
1: All right. So the news today. Though there's a lot of news coming out today, and Mario was explaining to me, because remember I'm very ignorant, this is basically the last day to get the 53-man roster solidified. So you are seeing a couple of things break here and there, not which of least, of course, is the Aaron Donald news that he's coming back to the Rams.
4: Well, he just spoiled the entire day, didn't he? He was the biggest bombshell when you found out that he had signed this $20 million deal, up to $30 million with incentives to come back to the Rams, come out of retirement after being retired for 2 years. He's coming out of retirement at 35, which is just not done. But in the year of our Lord 2026, the training is next level. Mm. The shape that the athletes are in and the way they keep themselves in shape is next level. So this has been talked about and batted around for a while. There have been conversations about Sean McVay talking to Aaron Donald and saying, would you come back if we did get Myles Garrett from Cleveland, which they did.
1: Mm-hmm.
4: And, it's just too good to say no to have two guys like that, arguably the best defensive ends that we've seen recently on the same line, is just an incredible opportunity.
1: Talking with Shannon Farron, who works right. You're on the radio here. Is that correct? Is that how we know you?
4: I am.
1: Yeah,
4: yes,
1: right.
4: I'm on the radio on KFI from 9 to noon. Mm. I co-host a show called the Gary and Shannon Show.
1: Right, and you are the Shannon from that aforementioned Gary and Shannon Show.
4: I am.
1: What do you think about the notion that did the Rams need him more than he needed them?
4: That's an excellent point. I think sometimes when guys retire, they realize real quick how much they miss it. you got to go back to real life. You can't just be at practice with your best friends all the time. You know,
1: yeah.
4: You realize you're like, oh, I've got kids,
1: right,
4: and a wife, and I've got responsibilities, and I don't have, and all of that. But that said, I mean, the Rams were favored to win the whole thing last year. It's still a shock. People are still in shock that they didn't. You've got Matthew Stafford coming back for his 18th season. When you look at this defensive line too, it's not just Aaron Donald and Myles Garrett. It's two other guys, interior linemen, who each one came off a 12-sack Pro Bowl year last season. The other one, I think, had 7 sacks last year. So everybody in the NFC West is just right now not having a great day, because the idea of having this D-line facing any quarterback, Sam Darnold, Brock Purdy, they're all having a rough day, because it's just going to be very formidable. And now the Rams, if you look at Kalshi or you look at Pauly Market, I bet the Rams' odds to win the whole thing this season just jumped at least 12%.
1: Well, and imagine that it's going to be a home game for them, because, of course, the Super Bowl is going to be played at SoFi this year. And I can only imagine that that probably is a fun visual thing. I don't know if they care about that at all, but I know that that's probably nice for Rams fans.
4: Yeah, I mean, they've got something to look forward to, but with great power comes great responsibility, Andy. And to have a team that's this stacked, and the pressure is on the Los Angeles Rams, and P.S., everyone in the league is watching, which means distractions galore, not always ideal, but I think Sean McVay will take it.
1: Interesting to see what happens. Of course, we obviously are going to be rooting for the Chargers as well. You know, Rams are in a really good position, and especially with this news, it does seem like it makes it even all the more exciting. Last thing I want to ask you about is this guy, Dejon Labre Love, who was arrested because he was found to have scammed some women out of $1.3 million on a dating app by pretending to be a San Francisco's 49ers wide receiver. Are we this dumb, Shannon?
4: Well, I think we are. I heard you talking about how AI can make these videos, right, to make these guys look like they're doing something they're not in real life. Well, AI needs to have that guy run a better route. That's the worst route running I have ever seen in my life. My brother is 53, runs a better route in the stadium outside a 49er game. Uh-huh. Like, I mean, I don't know what woman's believing that route running. That would have been my tip off right away.
1: That's the red flag.
4: Also, that's the red flag. Also, the helmet. Like, professional players bring their helmets to dinner, and they bring their helmets to the beach. Like, they don't bring their helmets anywhere.
1: No. But we, you know, I mean, and I don't think that, I don't want to victim blame or anything like that. We don't deserve to have this happen to us. But it really does blow my mind to think that, you know, in this day and age, it should be easier than ever to look something up quickly to identify if it's BS.
4: Yeah, but the way that you can rig AI and Google, you saw what it popped up. And I, you know, I'm guilty of it too, but you know, I do a Google search and I know full well AI is taking over the reins of this. And I still never really anymore recheck their information. And when you just Googled his name, it came up that he played for the 49ers. So
1: yeah,
4: no, I don't want to victim shame either.
1: Weird. Very weird.
4: That's crazy.
1: Well, I think I'll leave you with this last thought, which is that, if you Google, to your point, if you Google something insane like sweet mustard pie, like, it will give you a recipe for that. It will be like, well, you're thinking about the very commonly eaten mustard pie, which it's just inventing, of course, because it wants you to feel.
4: You can put in any animal and it'll give you recipes. Like, you can put, seriously, it's a fun little hole to go down. Just pick an animal, like a squirrel or a marmot or a house cat, and it'll give you all these recipes. It's bizarre.
1: Well, the future is fun. Shannon, thank you so much for calling. It is always nice to talk to you. And thank you for making me sound smarter by just associating with you. So that's great. Tomorrow morning at 9, right here on KFI, I'm sure we'll get into all of that.
4: Okay, see you then, Andy. Thank you.
1: Shannon Farron, everybody. Love talking to her. What a great bit of energy that just injected into the show, huh? How good. Very good stuff. KFI AM 640, checking in with Eileen in the KFI 24-hour newsroom.
5: The South Coast Air Quality Management District says crews have finally removed millions of pounds of rotting food from a burned-out warehouse in Boyle Heights. The Lineage Logistics warehouse held about 85 million pounds of food when it caught fire in June. The agency says it has received nearly 5,000 odor complaints since July. A nearby restaurant owner tells KTLA he's hoping that they can get back to business as soon as possible.
6: We had the county giving us big orders. The community has been helping us. Lawyers have been setting up events right outside our restaurant. So it's been picking up little by little.
5: While the food is now gone, the cleanup isn't over. Lineage has 7 days to remove debris, power wash, and disinfect part of the facility while inspectors continue monitoring the site. Several top U.S. military leaders are warning Defense Secretary Pete Hegseth that prolonged operations in Iran could weaken America's ability to respond to threats elsewhere. The Washington Post reports commanders have told Hegseth that months of fighting have stretched U.S. forces, ships, and weapons. The Navy's top admiral reportedly warned the current level of support for the Iran conflict cannot be sustained indefinitely. The warnings were included in a classified Pentagon assessment that tracks U.S. forces and military resources around the world. The Pentagon declined to discuss the document. Palm Springs has joined the growing resistance against data centers with a moratorium.
7: The Palm Springs City Council passed an urgency ordinance for a data center moratorium. The council asked for a 2-year moratorium, but a 45-day open period comes first. Councilmember Grace Garner proposed the moratorium.
8: I think it's really important that we're looking at this clearly. This is a lot of new technology very quickly. There's been a lot of detriment to cities across the country, and I think that we need to make sure that those same things don't happen to us.
7: Garner says it's an opportunity to research and learn about data centers and determine if that will lead to a ban. Mark Rauner, KFI News.
5: NASA's newest space telescope is on its way to its destination about 1 million miles from Earth. The Nancy Grace Roman Space Telescope successfully launched from Kennedy Space Center in Florida this morning aboard a SpaceX rocket. The $4 billion telescope will spend the next 3 months traveling to the same region of space where the James Webb Telescope operates. Bill Nye, the science guy, tells ABC it will survey billions of galaxies and could help scientists better understand dark matter and dark energy.
9: And this seems to be, or rather it is, a force in the cosmos that is just not understood. And so this is really nominally a very, very exciting time if we can learn more about this.
5: The telescope's mission lasts 5 years. Let's go to a crash on the 105 near LAX.
10: Westbound side of the 105 before Nash Street. It's a 2-vehicle crash, and it's in the slow lane. You have reduced speeds from the 405. Heading the other direction, a much bigger problem. East 105 before Vermont Avenue is a multi-vehicle accident tying up the 3 left-hand lanes. A big rig was involved in this smash-up, and you have a backup to Crenshaw Boulevard. On to Sherman Oaks, 101 westbound, the Ventura Freeway, right at the 405. A 3-vehicle accident clearing from the 3 left lanes. Expect delays starting at Woodman Avenue. With Southern California's most accurate traffic reports, I'm Mike Morris.
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0: 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So as you heard in the last segment, Shannon Farron was speculating about the polymarket odds changing for the Super Bowl champion for 2027. For the Rams, of course. And she's right. In the last, I think, what, like, since today, it has gone up from 16% likely that the Rams will win to now the betting odds are around 19%. So that is a pretty significant change quickly. So if you would like to go bet, go for it. I still don't really know how to do this. I'm not a good gambler. I just like having fun. It seems very stressful. Another thing I like doing is eating guacamole. And there's a lot of debate on what you should or shouldn't do to make good guacamole. And I guess that some people are putting garlic in it, and they're saying they shouldn't be putting garlic in it. And this is what Bon Appetit magazine says.
1: Okay, guacamole. We're going to do the guacamole for the day. This is the first step. We pass it through the rack.
0: So she is taking sliced avocados, or at least a halved avocado, take the pit out, take the skin off, and then push it through a wire rack to separate it into individual cubes.
1: Instead of having like all the halves in a bowl and then mixing it by hand, we're basically like making a paste of avocado. I tell them not to mix it a lot once it is like this, because then it will get watery.
0: That is such a good tip, is that if you mix the guacamole or mix the avocado too much making guacamole, it's going to get watery. That's the worst.
1: Avocado is a fat, so we don't want it to be in a lot of movement because it gets watery. Yeah, I'm doing a couple hundreds and I have a dishwasher. It gets annoying to do it at home like this. I don't do it at home. We are doing two cases today, which is 48 avocados per case. So this is Serrano, like a little bit of lime juice, because if we blend the entire lime juice here with the friction.
0: So there's a sauce next to the actual guacamole in the bowl, or at least the avocados in the bowl. And the sauce has lemon and serrano pepper that's being blended. She's talking about why they do that.
1: Well, the blades, it's going to oxidize the lime. And then we get like a paste. If you are making guacamole at home, chop your onions incredibly fine and add salt in a bowl with it. And then let it sit for a while.
0: Oh, to make it a little less stinky.
1: And you will see the difference and how the flavor changes. And it's not that strong. Also, stop for the name of God putting like garlic to guacamole. Leave that idea alone.
0: Leave
1: or
0: that
1: powders.
0: Idea.
1: Or like, oh, let's put a garlic. No. No. Okay.
0: That looks like pretty bomb guacamole. So if you have a secret guacamole recipe you'd like to share with us, use the KFI app, look for the iHeartRadio page, and look for that microphone, and then you leave that message, please, if you can, and we'll play it on the show.
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3: It looks so real. Well, local 10 has learned that Miami-Dade County is working on some real-life GTA 6 promotions.
0: Grand Theft Auto 6 is one of the most anticipated entertainment properties probably in the history of humanity. It is the granddaddy of all video games. And it comes out in November after many, many, many years of waiting. I think the first one came out in 2012. 2013, or I'm sorry, the first one. The fifth one came out in 2013. And like the kids who were playing video games back then now all have kids now who are playing video games. So
3: Janine Stanwood joins us live in Miami. And Janine, the county really wants to make all of this happen.
4: Well, the county says that the company behind Grand Theft Auto actually approached them, and they think it could be a good opportunity.
5: Might not feel like it, but these are your glory days.
6: It's the gritty interpretation of the Magic City, from Ocean Drive to the Everglades.
0: I'm actually very excited for this moment here. When Grand Theft Auto 5 came out, I think it was set in a fictional version of Los Angeles. I think it did focus more pop culture energy around the vibe, the aesthetic, maybe, if you will, of LA and Southern California. And I think in the same way that this will probably put some focus on the culture of Miami, Miami-Dade County.
6: GTA, Grand Theft Auto, is back. And we've learned Miami-Dade County wants a piece of the action. In this proposal obtained by Local 10, there's a pitch for a partnership to temporarily rebrand Miami International Airport as Vice City Airport, even making Vice City manhole covers.
7: They love GTA, and most of the people visit here just because of Grand Theft Auto.
6: At this Miami souvenir shop, the best sellers are vintage shirts from when GTA first featured Miami in 2002.
0: God, Grand Theft Auto Vice City was 2002. Mario, what happened? We were just young boys. We were happy, young, irascible men. And now we've got knee problems.
8: Knee problems, eyesight problems.
0: Ah, buddy.
6: Which this tourist from Italy knows well.
7: You know, Grand Theft Auto is great, but it's a little bit of stereotypes, I think.
6: This win
0: Yes, it is a little bit of a stereotype.
6: But mural celebrates the classic Vice City as well. A county spokesperson says, given Miami-Dade's clear influence on the game, we think there could be a unique opportunity to generate revenue for the county while showcasing Miami-Dade to a massive audience.
0: Obviously, no one in the public has played this game yet. But it's very funny, I think, for to be like this wanton destruction, this violent, over the top, to align your city with a place that is comically violent in a video game is like, I think it's kind of funny.
9: I feel like Miami's more turning into like a very like wellness oriented city, a lot of growth. So like promoting just like violence and guns and like that sort of thing. I mean, look, it could be fun from like a, you know, as long as it's like a play world sort of thing.
0: I think also people are way too uptight about this. I don't think anyone should be offended because the city is embracing the fact that it's being immortalized for probably another 15 years for hundreds of millions of players. Truly. I mean, this is like I said, going to be the biggest video game probably of all time. Another layer of this, I think, is that, and this is some of the world that we live in also, which is that people who are on the internet are responding, they're upset, they're mad because they say, oh, this looks like the violence is being toned down for this. This looks like a woke video game. It's not going to be as fun because you have to do things like go on dates and choose your girlfriend's outfits. And go to the gym and eat right and all these. It's a replication of life, in a sense.
10: You got the Ferraris out here. You got the Maybachs. You got the violence over there. To be honest, it's real life. You know, people do steal. Somebody just stole my phone the other day. It's good and bad with.
0: I love this guy.
10: Everything with life.
4: Like it or not, a lot of people tell us they actually learned about Miami and South Florida thanks to Grand Theft Auto the first time around. The county says these are just talks. Nothing is in stone or in the works yet.
0: Rebranding Miami International Airport to Vice City Airport is kind of fun. It's just fun. All right, just let something be fun, please. We don't have to mean that. It doesn't have to mean there's some kind of statement about what it is to be Miami if we're aligning ourselves with the video. It's chill. Everyone chill. 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
11: Here's the latest. The National Park Service says 20 people may be missing after more than 60 were evacuated when flash flooding hit the Grand Canyon this weekend. Rescue crews are continuing to search disaster zones after catastrophic flooding in Nepal and Tibet. And a rare bird is drawing crowds after making its home in a marsh in Irvine. We'll have more news at the top of the hour. 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

0: AM 640. This is the Andy Riesmeyer Show. Happy Sunday to you. It's a beautiful, sunny day. I'm trying to just be optimistic, trying to be positive about this heat. Mario, any other updates from the NFL in the time that I went downstairs to go get our boy Jack Primavera?
1: Not in the time that you've left the studio momentarily, but I don't believe we've mentioned just a little bit earlier ago, Odell Beckham Jr. has made the 53-man cut for the Giants as in San Francisco Giants, for the New York Giants. And shout out to Gary and Shannon's Elmer, because he is a Giants fan.
0: So hey,
1: you should be stoked for that.
0: We love that. He's a great dude. Elmer. I don't know anything about Odell Beckham Jr. as a person.
1: Yeah, it should be a good time. I mean, you know, there's just a lots of breaking news coming in as we speak. So we will keep an eye on those updates as the show goes along.
0: Indeed, it will. Also, some news out of Hollywood, kind of interesting. Remember the show, I guess a movie, not a show, Days of Thunder? It appears as if there's a sequel.
2: I think it's on. Annie? Hey. It looks on to me. What do you think?
3: That looks on.
2: Yeah.
3: Hey.
2: Let's make the movie. We're gonna make this movie. You have the baby, then we'll go make the movie. We're coming out summer of 2028.
0: That's Tom Cruise Anne Hathaway next to a yellow and green NASCAR with Days of Thunder summer 2028 underneath. And it looks as if they are on a motor speedway of sorts.
2: Don't be late.
3: Are you sure you want to go with that?
2: I don't know. I'm trying.
0: Kind of an interesting promo, because it's definitely shot, and I don't know that it matters to pull back the curtain on this. It's shot as if it's vertical video, shot as if it is a thing that's filmed on a phone, but it's definitely filmed on a fancy camera, and it's also not actually filmed in any kind of actual real location. And it's, I think, in a void, one of those volumes, you know, where they've got wraparound projections all around you. But of course, this movie, a follow-up to the 1990 hit Days of Thunder. Variety exclusive says that the film will debut June 2nd, 2028. It'll be almost 40 years after the original film, which was made by Tony Scott. It'll be shot for IMAX screens, released in theaters for Dolby Cinema and 4DX. Of course, Cole Trickle is the character that Tom Cruise played. What a name. There's a real driver that has the last name Trickle as well. His name is Dick Trickle. That's his actual name. That was a real famous race car driver's name. Plot details are scarce, but Hathaway is set to play a race car team owner and engineer. Jonathan Levine is confirmed to direct. He did Mr. Irrelevant and Long Shot. Tom Cruise will produce with Jerry Bruckheimer and Tommy Harper. He will be, I guess, recruited to a new team by Robert Duvall. He was originally recruited because Robert Duvall passed away. And he will be playing the same role, I guess. I don't know anything specific about what's actually happening in this one. All right. How great was that of a report? Mario, did you like that? You could put that in the folder of things you shouldn't do. Yeah, thank you, guys. Thank you. Yeah, thank you. We got a talk back. Let's listen.
4: Hey, Andy. This is Joanne in Portland. I absolutely love your show. And I wanted to tell you, I've been missing you during the week because nobody's on vacation right now. Anyways, thank you so much for your show. I really enjoy it.
0: Thank you, Joanne. We really appreciate hearing from you as well. In other sort of related, I guess, entertainment news, there has been a lot of speculation that New Girl will be coming back. It's a TV show, of course, on Fox that starred Zooey Deschanel. Max Greenfield, who played Schmidt on the show, said that he read scripts. They were amazing. Show creator now says there's no scripts. She says, I don't even have the scripts written for the things I need to have scripts written for. Currently, she's working on a Britney Spears memoir directed by John Chu, and it will be based on the book The Woman in Me, which was written by the pop star. But this is what she told Variety.
5: New Girl reunion. Is it happening? Is it not happening? Max Greenfield, come on, he keeps hinting at it.
6: Yeah. So what do you Max want Greenfield claimed that there was amazing scripts that I had written.
5: Yes.
6: Yeah. That was a weird...
5: So
6: weird
5: you did not, are you denying the scripts are written? Or are you just saying it's amazing that he said that?
6: It's amazing he said it, yeah.
5: So you're not denying the scripts are there?
6: I don't even have the scripts written for things that I need to have the scripts written for, so there are no scripts.
5: Do you think it'll ever happen?
6: I've honestly been enjoying this thing, whatever this is, that's like this back and forth between the cast and me, and like, I think this is the show, and I feel like maybe in the world of, you know, the internet, and maybe the show is just this.
0: So what she's referring to as this has just been a basically back and forth with the different members of the cast making Instagram videos saying, I've seen script, it's amazing, we got to do it. We just got to get everybody on board. There it is. As soon as Lamorne Morris does it, they'll do it. All right. KFI AM 640. Lots more coming up. 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
8: Big Sur is ablaze. I'm Eileen Gonzalez, live in the KFI 24-hour newsroom. Two massive wildfires are tearing through the Big Sur area.
9: Fires have burned more than 33,000 acres in Monterey County and forced more than 600 people to evacuate. The Plaskett Fire alone has grown to more than 8,200 acres and is just 1% contained. Flames have reached Highway 1 and are threatening homes and other structures near Los Burros Road. Fire officials say the battle could take weeks, not days. Heather Rooker, KFI News.
8: A defense lawyer has told a jury in L.A. the man convicted of killing an L.A. County sheriff's deputy was legally insane when he did it.
10: Kevin Eduardo Cataneo Salazar was convicted of first-degree murder for pulling up next to Deputy Ryan Klinkenbrumer at a red light in Palmdale and shooting him in the back of the head in September 2023. Defense attorney George Rosenstock told jurors Salazar is a diagnosed schizophrenic with a history of psychiatric hospitalizations and didn't have the capacity to distinguish what was morally right or wrong when he killed Klinkenbrumer. He said Salazar suffered from auditory hallucinations and believed NASA and the Air Force were controlling his mind. He could get life if he's found sane or go to a state hospital if he's found insane. Mark Gronner, KFI News.
8: Iran is vowing retaliation after a U.S. strike on an island in the Strait of Hormuz killed and wounded Iranian fighters and civilians. A U.S. official says American forces struck two Iranian rocket launchers on Larak Island. The official says Iran's Revolutionary Guard was preparing to launch rockets carrying sea mines into the strait. Iran has not released an exact casualty count. The attack marks the first U.S. military strike on Iran in about a month. Campers are describing a terrifying escape from the flash flooding that hit the Grand Canyon this weekend. The National Park Service says 20 people may be missing after more than 60 were evacuated. This hiker says she and her husband were staying at Bright Angel Campground when rapidly rising water forced them to run as fast as they could.
11: You can't get too far in knee-deep mud and water and debris everywhere. And yeah, there was a moment there where I didn't think I was going to be able to make it in time.
8: No injuries have been reported. Crews are searching for anyone who may have been in the flooded areas, with more storms possible through early tomorrow. More than 27,000 packages of white rice are being recalled because of possible contamination with an unidentified foreign material. The FDA says a recall covers more than 32 packages of Lundberg Farms Jasmine White Rice with best before dates in February 2027. The rice was distributed in California and several other states. Consumers should not eat the recalled rice and should throw it away. Orange County crowds are going cuckoo over a rare bird which has been making its home in a marsh in Irvine.
12: The rare purple gallinule is usually found near the Gulf of Mexico and the Caribbean, but is sometimes found a little further away. One little guy has made the San Joaquin Marsh in Irvine its home for the past 2 weeks.
13: Oh my God, I've been wanting to see that. You get really, like, a little adrenaline going on.
12: The juvenile bird has drawn hundreds of bird watchers to the 320-acre marsh in Orange County.
13: He backed off. Did you see him?
14: I'm sorry, you see it?
13: Yeah. You could barely see him, but...
14: No, I see it.
13: He went back into the bushes.
12: It's the first documented sighting of a purple gallinule in Orange County and only the eighth in California. Rich Cassone, KFI News.
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15: On the eastbound side of the 101 Ventura Freeway before Laurel Canyon. A two-vehicle collision has cleared from the middle lane to the right shoulder, but you do have off and on reduced speeds on the East 101 from Reseda Boulevard to the North Hollywood Freeway split. Heading the other direction on the Ventura Freeway, West 101 at the 405, it's a three-vehicle smash-up, and this thing is clearing from the three left-hand lanes. That's causing a backup again on the West 101 to Laurel Canyon. Problems continue on the East 105 before Vermont Avenue. A big crash has the three left-hand lanes blocked. A big rig was among the vehicles involved in this crash, and you do have a backup to Crenshaw Boulevard on the East 105. Westbound side of the 105 past Paramount Boulevard, a vehicle's bumper landed in the carpool lane. Up ahead near the airport on the West 105 before Nash Street is a two-vehicle collision cleared from the slow lane, but you have reduced speeds from the 405. 210 westbound just past Irwindale Avenue, a two-vehicle accident is clearing from lanes. West 210, your stop and go from Sunflower all the way into Pasadena. With Southern California's most accurate traffic reports, I'm Mike Morris.
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1: Welcome back, Jack Primavera. It's congratulations.
2: So good to be back. Thank you.
1: Celebrating the birth of your son.
2: My firstborn baby boy was born on August 26th. July 26th. His name is August.
1: Yeah.
2: And yeah. He's perfect.
1: So born in August, born in July, named August.
2: Almost August is our nickname.
1: Almost August. It's adorable.
2: Kelly and I, my partner, we met in August. Our anniversary is in August. So we always kind of were bouncing that name around and it kind of rose to the top and we went with it.
1: August Primavera sounds like a novel character.
2: It's a fun name.
1: In like some beautiful, I just see like the Cotswolds or something, you know? I mean,
2: it's
1: I don't know.
2: It's kind of character name.
1: Oh.
2: Oh.
1: You brought August. Oh, August, what are you doing here, dude?
2: I don't need that sound effect. That's my life.
1: What are you doing, buddy? You got to get out of here. He came up the elevator?
2: He wanted to make an appearance.
1: You left him in the car. I understand why he was mad.
2: I cracked the window.
1: Oh, now he's playing this. Now he's playing your drum set, Mario. You got to let that baby play the drum set? Yeah, okay. He's just playing the cymbal very lightly there.
2: Oh, but thank you, man. We're so excited.
1: How does it feel? What a silly question to ask, but I don't know. I mean, we have talked a lot about it. I've met August a couple times. You know, what's your takeaway this far in now, a month, having a month old baby?
2: Truly life changing, truly incredible. You know, I can get heady here to say, you know, like, no matter what you believe in anything, it just makes you reevaluate life in just a really beautiful way, I think. Like, My partner Kelly is amazing. She's done, let's be real, most of the work in this process. Yeah. So grateful to her. And I've also found you can go with a lot less sleep than you think you can.
1: I know. I think I was tired this week because I'd worked a morning show and I was talking to you on Friday and I was like, man, I'm really tired. I had to wake up early and go do TV today. Then I realized I had to stop myself and be like, this is not a man who has... with all the empathy that you have, there's no world in which it is worse than what you have been dealing with.
2: Well, you know, tired is tired, so I understand it. And we were going to hang out last night, and both of us were kind of like, I'm so sorry. Yeah. I'm really tired. Yeah. And we were both like, yeah, it's cool. You know?
1: Yeah. I'm not going to... I have affixed myself to the couch here. I've got videos to watch, and I'll catch you tomorrow.
2: Yeah.
1: I think is what. But happy and healthy, baby.
2: Yes.
1: Happy, Kelly. Very happy for all of you. And I had said... I think I'm so excited for this baby. Is so lucky to have been born with cool parents who are very thoughtful, great caretakers, but also just like, I think we'll expose, you're going to already exposing your son to all of these cool things, playing in music. You played in music when he was in the womb.
2: Yes, definitely.
1: And I think it's just like such a cool thing to be able to grow up in LA with people who really care about the industry also.
2: It's super fun. We're going to do our best to expose him to all kinds of things. It'll be really interesting to see what sticks. You know what I mean? He might be a humongous sports fan, and Kelly and I don't know much about it, but, you know, who knows? So he might like the stuff we like, or he might like different things, so we're excited for that.
1: I think I sent... I think that I had... If your kid likes sports... You will then learn to like sports.
2: That's true. And to be clear, I do like sports. I just, you know, I'm the music guy.
1: Right.
2: So he might be the sports guy. Who knows?
1: He could be. That's nice that you're going to give him the option. Not a lot of parents will let their kids choose. They just are the thing that they are, and then they have to be that.
2: Yeah.
1: All right. Well, we, of course, this week had some sad news. I think that it was a shock to everybody. Dolly Parton died at 80. News broke on
2: R.I.P.
1: on Wednesday at around 11 a.m. And I think that a million other people have said things about Dolly Parton. I don't want to go over and try to add to that because I think other people have said it much better. But I will say that 80 did not seem like enough time, even though that, hey, listen, I'd love 80. Give me 80 all day.
2: Yes.
1: It didn't seem like we were ready to say goodbye to Dolly.
2: Well, I think... that day that she passed, I believe it was the 26th, if I'm not mistaken, last week. 25th. We talked to each other. Like, you called me because we just needed to debrief. And I feel like that was a conversation that so many people were having. Like, she meant so much to so many people, and people had to talk about it. And she just had that kind of universality that's, I think, very, very, very rare to find.
1: Very unique.
2: Very unique. Not just in talent, and everyone appreciated her music and... her acting abilities and the arts, if you will, but just the humanity that she had, it hit you.
1: Here's a clip from 1983 that I think sums up what Dolly Parton meant and how

0: how exciting, how different, how many different layers she was as a person.
1: I grew up in a very religious family. My granddad is a preacher. My mother's very serious about it. And I just think that through God, all things are possible.
2: But you rebelled, certainly, on the outside, didn't you?
1: Well, I did. And when I started wearing makeup and doing, you know, wearing the tight clothes and all that, my mother just about had a heart attack when I first came home with my hair all bleached. And she said, it must have been the devil made you wear your hair like that. And I don't know where she got the idea to blame the devil for my hairdo, but... she got over it pretty quick.
2: And
1: my granddaddy, who is the preacher, when I started to do the Best Little Chicken House in Texas, I went to him because I would never dream of offending my family in any way. And he said, well, if God can forgive you, so can I. So,
2: how did he know that God had forgiven you?
1: He didn't. I never heard from either one of them.
2: Then you may take it. No news is good news.
1: That's right. I had to just kind of settle for that.
2: You were talking about the fantasy, the theme park of Dolly. For many men, you are a fantasy figure. Does that mean that you get resentment from women?
1: No, it don't. As a matter of fact, like I said to you earlier, some find me sexy, some find me ridiculous. But I find that I have more...
2: I think it's wonderful that somebody can say that some find me ridiculous. It bespeaks a tremendous honesty.
1: Well, it is an honesty, because like I say, I can see myself where it works. Because I'm not really your basic beauty. I mean, mine is all painted.
2: Oh, I wouldn't say that.
1: No, well, I mean, you have to understand that I know myself probably better than anybody else. But women do not resent me because... the fact that they can say to their husband, if their husband or their boyfriend gets, if they get all out of hand, they can say, oh, you don't know, she may be completely bald under that wig, or you don't know if those are for real or not. So they kind of have something to strike back with. And
0: I think she was so funny because she was really a genius, you know, and she was wise because she was aware of what people thought of her and that she made that work for herself.
3: Yes, for sure. And kind of, in a weird way, represented the every woman and the every person, but was just this incredible talent.
0: Yeah, absolutely. Well said. Dolly Parton dead at 80. No one, I think, ever again will be like her. We can agree on that. Quick break. We'll be back with more here on The Andy Riesemeyer Show, along with Jack Primavera. We're talking about new music for people who don't like new music, and then we're going to open up the phone lines, have people call in to play Solo the Solo. It's KFI. 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
4: 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The cleanup of the burned-out cold storage warehouse in Boyle Heights is entering its final phase. Iceland voters have rejected a referendum that would have restarted negotiations to join the European Union. And the LA School District now has new electric buses. 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
0: Oh, Mario, you're going to make me cry. I don't know what the deal was. It's KFI AM 640, Andy Riesmeyer show. I was running an errand on that Tuesday. I said Wednesday, Tuesday. It was all a blur. And I was running an errand, and I went to go. I was out in public, and I was picking something up, and the dog, like, I'm there, I'm waiting, and they're playing it on the stereo, and I'm like trying. I gotta put my sunglasses on because I'm trying not to bawl. Mm. I don't know what it is. My mom did not care about a celebrity, not one. Just is not. It doesn't move her. She's not interested. And after Dolly Parton died, my mom told me that when she had learned that Dolly had been having health issues, she was frequently checking up on her.
3: Aww.
0: And was Googling her and trying to see if there were any updates, which I think is the power of this woman who was liked by all different kinds of people.
3: Definitely.
0: Across the spectrum, religious and not, political or not,
3: country
0: left,
3: lovers
0: right,
3: and not.
0: Country not. You know, I mean, and to just have that legacy, very few people, I think, are universally beloved like that. But we continue on here talking about music. We've got a new song, which I think is kind of apt for the fact that this weekend was the Daisy Chain Music Festival.
3: Yes, which is so cool, honestly.
0: Olivia Rodrigo showing up in the Great Park in Irvine, right?
3: Yeah. Great Park, Irvine, California. It was August 29th, yesterday, Saturday. And it's kind of like the spiritual successor to the Lilith Fair, very, very popular in the 90s. And it's an all-women festival. It had performers like Chapel Roan, Bikini Kill, The Breeders, Garbage, Dochi. I'm not even naming them all. There was just so many. And then there were some special guests. Sarah McLachlan, who was, you know, a founder of Lilith Fair many years ago. Stevie Nicks. You've heard of her, of course, of course, of course. And then Karen O was supposed to be there, but had to pull out the last minute. And who stepped in? Alanis Morissette.
0: Wow. So it was the who's who of women in music. And reviews so far from The Guardian and from Vulture are very positive that it was a good time had by all.
3: And it was a philanthropy concert. It raised $20 million in total for 10 different charities fighting women's issues and labor rights. Supporting, excuse me, women's issues and labor rights.
0: I like fighting women's issues.
3: Fighting
0: is
3: four,
0: a really
3: the
0: fun.
3: Four. The four very much needs to be in there.
0: No, I gotcha. And a new song here called Serena Joy, which is not on the new record, but was released yesterday.
3: It was released earlier in the week. Friday.
0: Yeah.
3: And it's funny, a story about how it was released. It was released in a record store just with compact disc CDs. And if you bought it, it went towards some of these causes.
0: Wow.
3: And then it was overall released, yes, on Friday.

0: Olivia Rodrigo with Serena Joy. That's a new song released on the 28th of August. That would have been Friday. And I think it was probably, I'm assuming, to coincide with the festival that was here in Orange County over the weekend.
1: It was.
0: All right. And moving on here, we got one more song before we go to break. An artist called Alex Warren, who I think people actually liking a lot the album art from the new record that he released.
1: Oh, it's fun.
0: Which shows him flying, a sense, in front of a blue sky.
1: He's really talented. You might have heard him and known him first. He was a big YouTuber and part of the TikTok group Hype House. He kind of got his start in social media, but then has this beautiful voice. And last year, in July of 2025, he released You'll Be All Right Kid, his debut album. And then his new album came out. It's called Wild Child, and it came out this Friday, August 28th.
0: This is the song from that same title, Alan Warren with Wild Child.
1: Alex Warren.
0: Alex Warren. Oh, man, I was like, that was so clean.
1: I know.
0: We were so close. If it makes you feel better, I called him Andrea Bocelli. That's pretty cool. It's a pretty cool move from an idiot like me.

0: Okay. Pretty good.
1: Amazing.
0: I like that this guy exists and is making it. It almost reminds you a little bit of like a Gavin DeGraw or Matt Kearney kind of vibe to it.
1: A Hozier light kind of a thing. That powerful, like a baritone, like powerful voice. Yeah.
0: And good on him from going from like a TikTok hype house guy to an actual musician who's, I'm assuming, playing, you know, being well received, at least in the music community. I just hate that that still is the pathway that someone has to go. Whatever gets you there, but it's just like, oh man, I never would have. I couldn't make it, and I certainly wouldn't have been able to now. But as we have sort of transitioned now into the next step of our evening, or our day, rather, we, of course, are going to play Solo the Solo. 1-800-520-1534 is the phone number. 1-800-520-1534. We've got the first solo. If you know the name, give us a call. Here's the audio.

0: 1-800-520-1534. 1-800-520-1KFI. If you know the artist, the song, and the person playing the guitar, give us a call. We'll put you on the air. There's more coming up on the Andy Riesmeyer Show. Eileen Gonzalez has the news.
1: The cleanup of the burned-out cold storage warehouse in Boyle Heights is entering its final phase as the owner now faces the threat of a federal lawsuit. Air quality regulators say Lineage Logistics has removed the millions of pounds of rotting food that caused months of foul odors and thousands of complaints. Crews now have 7 days to remove debris and sanitize the remaining freezer. Some residents, like this longtime resident, tells KTLA damage has done a lot, and she now suffers from asthma and migraines.
2: And my voice is not the same. They changed a lot. Todo está muy mal, mija.
1: Three neighborhood groups have notified Lineage they intend to sue, accusing the company of failing to disclose all chemicals released during the June fire. Voters in Iceland have rejected a referendum that would have restarted negotiations to join the European Union by nearly 53-47%. ABC's Chuck Sievertson says Iceland's left-leaning coalition government moved up the EU referendum and its plan for next year after President Trump mistakenly named Iceland 4 times while speaking about his designs on Greenland.
3: Two of the more than 265,000 eligible voters
4: definitely look more to Europe than the White House.
5: What's happening in the EU is not to my liking. It's like a big burning ship.
3: Although Iceland is a NATO member, supporters said the EU would offer greater protection if Trump ever made similar threats toward their island.
1: Opponents had raised concerns about fishing rights. New electric buses for the LA school district have some bells and whistles.
6: Officials gave KFI a tour of one. One feature on the buses with the green bumpers prevents it from moving if the seatbelts aren't on.
7: It reduces air pollution. It has Wi-Fi. It's much quieter than all the other buses. The other buses are loud, and this is quieter. It keeps the battery life longer as you brake.
6: Parents can also track their child's bus using the LAUSD mobile app. The plan is to replace all buses in the LAUSD with electric. Michael Crozier, KFI News.
1: The California Highway Patrol says a fishy situation briefly held up traffic on an LA freeway.
8: In a post titled Fish and Chips on their social media page, Baldwin Park CHP reported finding live catfish making their way across lanes on the southbound 57 in Pomona. Officers arrived to find 31 catfish crossing the road. They were able to move the flapping fish over to the right shoulder. Animal control responded and were able to save all but 2 of the 31 fish. No word on where the fish came from. Rich Cassone, KFI News.
1: A crash has cleared on the 105 near Hawthorne.
9: A pretty bad problem has been cleared out of your way on the East 105 before Vermont Avenue. It's a multi-vehicle crash. It cleared from the 3 left-hand lanes. A big rig was among the vehicles involved. Still slow, though, coming away from the airport, starting at Crenshaw Boulevard. 210 westbound past Irwindale Avenue. A 2-vehicle collision cleared from lanes and off the freeway. West 210, your stop and go from Azusa Avenue to Rosemead Boulevard. Sherman Oaks, watch for a stalled vehicle in lanes on the 405 northbound before the 101. With Southern California's most accurate traffic reports, I'm Mike Morris.
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1: Mario, was that Alex Warren you're leading us in with?
0: Hey, very nice. Welcome back to the Andy Riesmeyer Show, where all of us are firing on all cylinders. Eileen, hello.
2: Hello, hello.
1: What's up, Eileen?
0: We've got Mario in the house. Kayla has the day off. We're missing Kayla. This place really doesn't function as well without her.
2: Well, you're doing her job today, aren't you?
0: I mean, I produce
2: double duty.
0: Yeah, I don't know. I mean, it's no one can do what she does. Jack, your kid is running around the hallway.
1: It's August.
0: Your August got into some of Handel's Zelmans, and it looks like he's been just mainlining the Zelmans. And now he's back playing the drums again. Can you please control your child?
1: I'm working on it. He's only a month old.
0: Oh. We are, of course, have so many plates that we're spinning right now. Yeah. We're talking about new music. We're talking about the solo. We've got a caller who thinks they might know what the solo is. Line one, a number that I only see just is from coming from California. You are on the Andy Riesmeyer Show.
3: Hi, Andy. I just have a California phone number. I'm actually in Japan. It's Mark.
0: Oh, hey, Mark. How you doing?
3: Not bad. How are you?
0: Great to hear from you again. Do you think you know who plays the solo on this song?
3: Well, I have an idea between two people, but it's a coin toss.
0: Okay.
3: I'm not sure if it's Nick Valenti or Albert Hammond Jr.
0: Ooh.
1: He's got the band right. He knows it.
0: Yeah, just for the technical reasons.
3: Oh, yeah. Oh, I'm sorry. Yeah, yeah. It's Last Night by The Strokes.
0: That's right.
1: That is
0: very
1: correct.
0: Good. Very
1: that is
0: good.
1: Correct.
0: And as far as the actual guitarist goes, I don't know the answer either, but Jack Primavera does.
1: I do. It is one of the few solos that Albert Hammond Jr. plays lead on, so he does the solo in this one, where Nick usually does most of the solos.
3: Right on.
0: Are you a big, Mark, are you a big Strokes fan?
3: Not particularly. I liked Kiss This. I thought that was a really good song. But what I do like about the Strokes is I think you can draw a line of like hard partying rock band that goes Rolling Stones, Aerosmith, Red Hot Chili Peppers, and now the Strokes are carrying the torch.
0: Ooh, I like that.
1: Yes, yeah. Definitely. Yeah, in the turn of the century, they were like the garage rock revivals from New York. Like, I remember everyone saw the Strokes and was like, I'm going to wear Chucks, I'm going to get a guitar, and I'm going to play just kind of like the Stones and generations earlier. Yeah, but I totally agree with that.
0: Mark, thank you so much for calling. We appreciate you. You are absolutely right. Hope you're doing well out there in Japan. And we will continue to play the game. The next solo starts right now.

0: 1-800-520-1534. 1-800-520-1534. We will get to more of those calls in just a little bit. Jack, you kind of know.
1: I do know.
0: Do you know the song, though? See, what I think that this is more of an easy, like, you can tell based on the sound. There's only one guy who plays guitar like that. Eileen, you know it, too. But the song itself, I feel like. I don't know if a lot of people know that song. All right. Let's move on here with Carly Pearce and Riley Green, Jack.
1: Yeah, this one's a fun song. So Carly Pearce just released a album this last Friday, Honest Woman. It's her fifth studio album. And this is a duet she did with one of the new voice coaches this season, Riley Green, who is amazing. And this duet is just so sweet. So lay it on us, Andy.
0: It's called If I Don't Leave, I'm Gonna Stay. Which...
1: those are the choices.
0: That's a pretty good...
1: Those are the choices.
0: I can't argue with that concept. Glad.

0: I just feel like every wedding, this is the song now.
1: It's a beautiful song, and it's a good country duet. Those voices, I think, are both so country, and it just works. I was mentioning Riley is a new coach on The Voice. He is hilarious. He's great. I cannot wait for viewers to see the new season coming out here in September. And Carly's actually been on the show a few times, too. She was Michael Bublé's advisor one time.
0: Whoa.
1: Came on the show. I got to meet her. She was so nice. Could not be nicer. And then she performed with him in some of the playoffs. She did a Christmas song, Maybe This Christmas, with him for the season 26 finale.
0: This song kind of has that element of I really can't stay, baby, it's cold outside.
1: It has a little...
0: But it's a little less pushy.
1: Way less
0: pushy. It's a little more like, hey, I'm just going to let you know that if I don't leave, I am going to stay over. If I don't leave now, I'm staying over.
1: Or I'm
0: going to
1: go. Or if I don't leave, I'm going to say, yeah.
0: Let's see. We've got... do we have another caller on the line? No, we don't. No more callers. Are you saying that, like, I no more callers, Mario? Like, we're stop asking for callers? Or are you saying, like, we just don't have any right now?
2: We just don't have any right now.
0: Oh, okay. That's fair. 1-800-520-1534. 1-800-520-1KFI. That's the phone number. We've got a talk back. Let's listen.
3: I just researched why on your iHeartRadio app podcast the commercials come on so loud that they blast your effing bleep, bleep, bleep ears out.
0: Oh,
1: I got
0: man.
1: One of those bleeps.
0: No, but... I got it. Thank you for self-censoring, by the way, so we didn't have to.
3: And actually, the research kind of says it's really the podcasts that aren't loud enough because of all the different places they're recorded.
0: Oh, weird.
3: Well, I'm deleting the iHeartRadio app because of this senseless stupidity that makes you all look like you're so retarded.
0: Oh, can't use that word on the TV or radio.
1: Caught that right in time.
0: Mario, this is so downstream of us. We're sorry. I agree. It frustrates the hell out of me that commercials are so much louder, especially on streaming apps, than regular program. I wish that we don't have any control over that. We're just two innocent men in a building in Burbank.
2: Yeah, we definitely don't have any control of that.
0: But I agree with you. That's frustrating, though. I will say, Mario, your levels are always phenomenal. So as far as this show goes, we are not, you know, we're right at there at Unity Gain. We're peaking, but just below.
1: But could we turn down Andy just a little bit?
0: Very good. Well, we have a lot more callers now. After that that plea, let us take line number two and see if we have somebody who knows who's playing Solo the Solo. You're on the Andy Riesmeyer Show. Who are we speaking to this evening?
4: Hi, Billy Rankin.
0: Billy Rankin, thanks for calling. Where are you going to right now, sir?
4: Right now I'm going to Fashion Island in Newport Beach.
0: Whoa! Oh. Getting a little black dress, maybe? Getting a little something nice?
4: I just got to go to the Apple store.
0: Well, that's a fun trip down there. Nice night to go down towards the beach.
4: Yeah.
0: Do you know who played the solo? Do you know who is on the song and what the artist, what the name of the song is?
4: I know it's Eddie Van Halen. I know it's Van Halen, and I believe it's Eruption.
0: Ooh, you are 2 for 3. It is not Eruption, but you are absolutely right that it's Eddie Van Halen and that it is, of course, Van Halen. And actually, no,
1: most of the way there.
4: Alrighty, man.
0: It's from self-titled Van Halen, so it's early Van Halen.
4: Oh, it's the early one then.
0: But I hope you have a nice afternoon.
1: This one's hard. I have like two guesses in my head.
0: Oh, interesting. Yeah. Okay. And one more time, what was your name?
4: Billy,
0: right. Billy Rank. Thank you for calling, Billy. We really appreciate you being a listener of the Andy Riesmeyer Show here. We've got line number three now. You are on KFI.
5: Me?
0: Hello.
5: Is that me? Hello.
0: Hi there. Hello.
5: It's not Panama, is it?
0: It's not Panama. But who is this?
5: I'm Jim.
0: Hey,
5: from
0: Jim.
5: Simi Valley. Sure sounds like Panama.
1: Jim, I was thinking it was potentially Panama, too. That was one of my two guesses.
0: This is one of those that's surprisingly difficult.
5: Well.
0: But that's all right. How is it up there in Simi Valley? I was just there on Friday on the train. I pulled on through Simi Valley on the Pacific Surfline.
5: Oh,
0: it was great.
5: I'm, I'm a couple miles from the train station. Yeah, it's hot. It's nice and cool today. Only about 95.
0: I know. Relatively speaking, it's a freeze. Really, we're freezing out there.
5: Yeah, I'm cold.
0: Well, thank you so much for calling. We really appreciate you reaching out, and you're almost right. We're 2 for 3 for everybody.
5: Curious to hear what it is.
0: Thanks. Yes. Thank you. Keep listening.
1: Great work.
0: All right. Line number 3. You're on the Andy Riesmeyer Show, and you'll be right back. We'll be right back with you. I was way over time. We'll come back to line 3. Oh, no. He hung up. Oh, my God, Mario. This is what happens.
1: Probably
0: without
1: thought
0: Kayla.
1: It was Panama.
0: Without Kayla, this is just a complete, utter
1: Augie.
0: All right, Augie. Come on, buddy. You know, I just saw. Oh, he's up on the transmitter. He's up on the transmitter.
1: Son, get down. No,
0: come
1: son.
0: Oh, you got to control your kids. KFI AM 640. Eileen has the news.
6: Here's the latest. It was another night of illegal street takeovers in L.A. County. The U.S.-Canada trade war is still heating up, and Spider-Man Brand New Day is still dominating the box office. More news at the top of the hour. 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
1: Wait till the beat drops.
0: Oh,

0: to 2012 going to Las Vegas
1: to see Deadmau5.
0: To see Deadmau5, not knowing that we were seeing Deadmau5 because he wasn't wearing his stupid hat.
1: And we had listened to him for 2 hours before.
0: Yeah, I was like, when is he coming on? Mario, do you know the story?
2: I think you've told it once before.
1: I think we might have told it on air, but
0: annoyed. We were at the XS, I think.
1: Something like that.
0: And we were watching, we were at this Deadmau5 concert. We called him Deadmau5 as a joke. We're not that dumb.
1: We did know the name.
0: And we're watching, and all of a sudden, I'm just like, God, it's going on. When is he coming out?
1: Yeah.
0: When is he coming out? It's like, oh, no, he has been on. He's been performing for 2 hours.
1: Just didn't have his helmet on.
0: Oh, well, then I don't care about this if he's not wearing his mouse hat. Doesn't work for me. All right. Well, we have a couple of talkbacks to get to, which I will get to, I think, now. I think that works. We still don't have somebody who has guessed the solo. This is a little bit, I can give a clue. It's a cover. Everybody's right on Eddie Van Halen, but it is a cover in a sense.
1: It is definitely a cover.
0: But it's still
1: the solo isn't a cover.
0: Right. Like, the solo is their own, but it is one of their songs. And I think it's actually was their first song that got them big. And the conversation that I think somebody said Eruption earlier, that usually is played together with this on the radio. So I think that's a fair thing to to be mixed up by.
3: Hey there, Andy. Hey, I don't know if you already do or not, but it would be really good if you had like links or somewhere I can go to like find these songs or the artists and the titles.
1: That's a great idea.
3: Because I'm like at work, I listen to you in my ear, and I love these songs. I can't find them. I'll try and memorize the name, saying it over and over, trying until I get to a pen and paper. But somewhere where I can find it.
0: That's a great idea.
1: It's amazing. We should put it in a playlist. Thank
3: you, bud. Awesome job, dude. You do a good show.
0: Thank you. Yes. What we will do is, and we can definitely work on this during the hiatus, but we'll make a Spotify playlist.
1: Yes, that's exactly what
0: that has for. Andy Riesmeyer Show, new music for people who don't like new music, and we'll put all the songs on there.
1: And even the solos can go on there, too. That'll
0: be fun, too. Yeah. So we'll figure that all out ASAP. But the ones that we played today were...
1: The ones we played today were Serena Joy from Olivia Rodrigo.
0: Yes.
1: Wild Child from Alex Warren. Mm-hmm. If I Don't Leave, I'm Gonna Stay from Carly Pierce featuring Riley Green.
0: Great.
1: And that's what we got.
0: And that's today. All we got so far. We've got one more caller. Let's see. How about line number two? Can we do that, Mr. Mario? You're on KFI. What is your name? Hello. Can you hear us? You're on KFI. I don't think they hear us. That's okay.
1: I can hear it's a little bit broken up.
0: How about line number one? You're on KFI.
4: Van Halen, you really got me.
0: Yes!
1: Ding, there ding, it ding. Is.
0: What's your name?
4: Robert.
0: Robert, thank you so much for calling in. You're absolutely right. You really got me. That was the solo that we were playing, and we landed the plane successfully.
1: Yes, originally from the Kinks.
0: That's right. That's right. And that's it. We got a couple other talkbacks here, so we keep on getting on to them.
5: You just played my talkback about the commercials being loud, and it's not for the radio part, it's for the podcast part.
0: Oh.
5: That's what I said. The podcast commercials blast your ears out, not when I'm listening to the radio streaming, so... Just to be clear.
0: But if you delete the app just for the podcast problem, you're going to delete this part as well, I think, right? Unless you're listening on AM.
1: Which... Or is it? It's fine on the radio, but then later it's...
0: I don't know. I wish...
1: We'll look into that, yeah.
0: Yeah, we'll look into it.
1: I want it to be clear. But Mario's still turn Andy down.
0: Yeah, why I yada. So next week is going to be an interesting day. We will be on a bit of a break from the show because we're going to be preempted through much of the fall and winter. As long as... I'll never get over that joke. It's very funny. We're going to probably have, I think, a couple of shows throughout the fall, but this week... This coming Sunday will be the last one for a while. So we're going to sort of do like a series finale A season finale. How about that?
1: But say why you're getting preemptive, because that's important. Yeah. It's not because of anything.
0: Oh, no, no. I didn't say anything wrong. I don't think anybody listens. They basically are, you know, it's because of the Chargers. So the Chargers are going to be performing and then performing. God. What is wrong with me? Maybe I, okay. Jack.
1: Augie.
0: Hey, he's got the Heisman Trophy. And we just had that here?
1: He's a Rams fan. That's why.
0: Oh, my.
1: there we go. I'm raising him right.
0: There you go.
1: Sorry.
0: So, yeah, they will preempt us, basically, going into the fall. And that's okay, because I think it's, you know, I need a little bit of a break. But we hopefully will be able to see you as much as we can. We'll have a couple shows here or there. But we're treating next week's show as kind of a season finale. So we'll just try to have some fun on that, and we appreciate you so much for always listening, for being a part of this show. This is such a dream come true for me to be able to do this. I love radio. I love KFI, and it's just been a blast. So next week we will celebrate. We'll have a sort of not goodbye, but ta ta for now. And I definitely want to tune in for that. KFI AM 640, the Andy Riesemeyer Show. 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
7: Gearing up for a lawsuit. I'm Eileen Gonzalez, live from the KFI 24-hour newsroom. Community groups in Boyle Heights say they are going to sue Lineage Logistics.
8: We're all getting sick. Week after week.
9: Community members spoke out at a press conference where they announced the filing of the intent to sue.
8: These are the faces of the people who the city, the county, the state have left behind.
9: A report from St. John's Community Health says that 36% of more than 1,000 patients they treated after the fire had serious acute health conditions connected to exposure to the smoke.
8: We've had to become experts in our own poisoning.
9: In a statement, the groups intending to sue said they aren't asking for money. They want a judge to make Lineage say on the record what it has put into the air. Rich Cassone, KFI News.
7: A street takeover in South LA has ended with at least 20 people ransacking a grocery store early this morning. The LAPD says officers responded to Superior Grocers on Manchester Avenue around 4:30. Employees barricaded themselves on the second floor as a group broke into the store. No injuries were reported. Police arrested one person. Other street takeovers were reported overnight in Downey and the Gramercy Park area of LA. The U.S. military has carried out its first strike on Iran in a month. A U.S. official says American forces struck Iranian rocket launchers on Larak Island in the Strait of Hormuz. The official says Iran's Revolutionary Guard was preparing to launch rockets carrying sea mines into the strait. Iranian news outlets reported explosions near the island. The U.S. military cleared mines from international shipping routes in the strait last week. The trade fight between the U.S. and Canada is heating up, with Ontario's premier warning both countries could pay the price. President Trump plans 50% tariffs on many Canadian goods after trade talks collapsed. Canada is responding with new tariffs on U.S. products starting next week. Ontario Premier Doug Ford tells ABC News, the two economies are too closely connected for the Americans to avoid the impact.
10: We're the number one purchaser of steel in the world off the U.S. So that's going to hurt the steel mills right across the country. We're the number one auto purchaser. That's going to hurt auto plants. And the auto companies are telling him this.
7: Trump has also announced plans to double tariffs on Canadian autos starting in January. Waymo has deployed its new electric vans in L.A.
11: The Ojai vans join a fleet of hundreds of Waymo self-driving cars already operating in the region. The vans come with several features like upgraded passenger amenities, expanded interior space, and voice assistance powered by Google Gemini. The addition of more vehicles comes at a time when Waymo isn't so popular in some neighborhoods. Santa Monica, Westchester, and Ladera Heights residents have complained about traffic congestion, vehicles stalling in front of their homes, and charging depot noise. Deborah Mark, KFI News.
12: Sorry, you're in danger.
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12: 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Come on.
7: Spider-Man Brand New Day is still number one at the box office. The Tom Holland and Zendaya blockbuster earned about $22 million over the weekend, holding the top spot for a fifth week. Coyote vs. Acme debuted in second with $15 million, while The Odyssey took third with $14 million. Let's go to a crash on the 5 in Buena Park.
13: This is on the northbound side, just after Beach Boulevard. It's a solo crash. Looks like a car flipped over and it came to rest in the right lane. Right now you're seeing heavy slowing coming away from the 91. The City of Industry, the 605 southbound, is down to one lane between the 60 and Peck until 11 o'clock tonight for an ongoing pavement rehab project. Right now you're seeing heavy slowing coming away from the 10. That's also impacting your ride on the 60 westbound. You'll see slowing coming away from 7th Avenue, and that'll continue right up to the 605. Bell Gardens, the 710 southbound right at Florence. There is a brush fire off the right shoulder, and the fire department has the right lane blocked off to get it put out. Right now, you're seeing heavy slowing from Washington. Heading into downtown L.A. out of Hollywood, the 101 southbound, usual rough ride. You're going to see heavy slowing coming away from Santa Monica Boulevard, and that stays solid down to just before the 110. Meanwhile, on the other side, the 101 northbound, you'll see heavy slowing coming up to the 10, and that continues up to just after Alvarado. With Southern California's most accurate traffic reports, I'm Alex Krupp.
14: 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I'm just really confused about what happened that day.
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7: SoCal weather from KFI. Mostly clear in the evening, then partly cloudy overnight with lows in the mid to upper 60s for metro LA and OC. Mid to upper 60s at the beaches, low to mid 60s in the valleys and IE, upper 50s and 60s in the high desert. Tomorrow turns sunny again with highs in the 80s to around 90. Right now it's 93 in Ladera Ranch, 94 in Palmdale, 77 in Seal Beach, and 99 in Calabasas. 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
20: 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Thank you for tuning in. Good to have you along with us. We got a lot to get to on a busy Sunday. So financial literacy is being taught again in California high school classes. And I don't know when we stopped it, but it's clear we should not have stopped it. I welcome this. I think this is the most positive thing I've heard really since they revamped the school lunch menu. Of all the things that they're teaching in there, they gotta teach young people about budgets and balancing checking accounts and not spending more than you make and taking advantage of interest and the miracle of compounded interest. Like all the things that successful people know should be at least offered to high school kids, especially those that are making some money. And it's like this one teacher here, she was a math teacher for like 19 years. And she realized, you know, this is kind of dry. But if we talked about money, maybe the kids would get excited. And they are.
21: Ms. Allison Psyche has been teaching for 19 years. But it wasn't until last year she began teaching financial literacy. And today, she's the only teacher in the district teaching financial literacy.
20: And the kids loved the class. Isn't that great? Turns out kids like money. And that's a good thing. In order to be successful, the first thing you have to do is like having money. And I have a theory about that. I think poor people and rich people like money more than middle class people. And it's middle class people that are children that are raised in middle class homes, I think, have the hardest time with money because they don't, you know, they're not wealthy. And yet they don't really need anything. If you're broke, you learn about money real fast. And if you're rich, you are taught how to keep it. Right? Wealth retention is a lot harder than wealth creation.
2: And the wealthy teach their children that. And that's how they're able to keep it in the family. And if you're broke, you want it so bad that you learn it on your own. And you learn not how to not waste it. So it's the middle that I think needs the lesson the most. And they're very excited about it.
21: Miss Psyche focuses on the things every adult needs to know about. Budgeting, taxes, checking accounts, income.
2: Oh, that's all good stuff right there. Especially taxes. Yeah, explain to the kids, especially these young people that want to raise taxes, all these Democrat socialists, teach them about taxes.
21: Budgeting, taxes, checking accounts, income. And in this lesson, she had students thinking beyond their paychecks, asking what skills they'll need to succeed in their future careers.
2: These are good conversations to have with 16-year-olds. This is a smart teacher. I love her. What's her name? Miss Psyche. Who's doing this? ABC News is Danny Miskell. Good for you, Miss Psyche. Here she is.
3: And I saw the real applicability of mathematics in real life. I thought to myself, why isn't everybody learning this?
2: That's right. Applicability. There's an SAT word. See, that's smart. You want the math teacher to look for applicability in real life. Because honestly, we really don't need to know sine, cosine, and tangent. But we do need to know average yield and interest rates.
3: All students need this. They need the access. Money is universal.
2: That's right. Money is universal. Good for you. This woman is a star. Absolute star. And good news. It's not just her. Apparently, somewhere along the line, I missed this story, but California, starting next year, is going to compel, upon conditions of graduation, financial literacy.
21: California is going to start requiring high school students to complete personal finance courses in order to graduate.
2: So smart. Oh my goodness. I cannot believe I have something to celebrate

0: what A squared plus B squared equals. But you need to know if your money's working for you.
1: Hey, there's this thing called a high yield savings account, a Roth IRA, to really question the social media posts that are out there.
0: Yeah, yes, yes. You need to counterbalance the social media posts that are out there. That's smart. This woman is a star. I nominate her Teacher of the Year for the state of California.
2: The lessons also challenge students to think about their own biases around money.
3: I want to be financially responsible, especially when it comes to my money and how I handle it.
0: Mm-hmm. Yes, you do. It's your money. See, this will turn young people into fiscal conservatives, too, and that's good. You want young people to reach for the stars and put their money to work. All the Wealthy People book, like Rich Dad, Poor Dad, and The Millionaire Next Door, all these successful people that are writing books, they're trying to tell you how to be wealthy. And for whatever reason, young people are not taking advantage of things like compounded interest, not wasting $500 a month in a car payment, right? Making sure you're getting good interest rates in your savings account. Oh, this is great. Great news. All right. So speaking of school, everything that goes into making your school lunch has gone up in price. Like the bread, peanut butter, the bologna, the ham and cheese, everything, mayonnaise, it's all gone up in price. Can't get away with anything anymore. I'll tell you what the new costs are going to be to pack a lunch. That's all coming up next. 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
4: 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California lawmakers have struck a deal with wildfire victims. A farmhouse in Solvang that was once owned by Dolly Parton is now up for sale, and a mother bear and her cub have been rescued from a large water storage tank in Laverne. We'll have more news at the bottom of the hour. 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

0: KFI AM 640 live everywhere on the iHeartRadio app. Lou Penrose with you on a Sunday afternoon. Thank you for tuning in. It's good to be with you. Everybody's back to school, and everything that you need to make a school lunch has gone up this year.
1: Packing school lunches this year is going to add up and may require some creativity. Bread prices up 3.7%, lunch meats up 0.8%, peanut butter up 1.8% annually, fresh fruits and vegetables up 5.5%.
0: That's pretty much everything, right? I mean, that's what is school lunch? Two slices of bread, a slice of Oscar Mayer bologna, a Kraft single, some mayonnaise, and a piece of fruit.
1: And juices and other non-alcoholic beverages up 2.9%.
0: Non-alcoholic beverages? In the school lunch report? You're not supposed to start drinking until after 8th period. What's wrong with this reporter? So, you know, it's not that big of a 3% on bread. Lunch meats are up 0.8%. That's kind of de minimis. Peanut butter and jelly has gone up, huh? Yeah, fruit's the one that skyrocketed the most. I don't understand, because it grows on trees. You know, they always say, you know, money doesn't grow on trees. But you know what grows on trees? Fruit. But it's up 5%. It seems like it can be done. Isn't statewide, you don't have to bring lunch. You can eat that lunch if you want. And we did learn last week that the LA Unified School District, they went gangbusters with their review of that. They revised the entire school lunch menu, but some people still want to take food from home. And I get that. It isn't really that expensive. I don't think it's going to break the bank. I mean, I had Oscar Mayer bologna and cheese like every day for the longest time. And I still say that's the best sandwich. Like I think it's perfect. And you don't want to go to the deli to get bologna. You want to go into the cabinet and get, I still see it, right? That yellow square with the clear circle, and it's just perfect. It's the perfect sandwich. I think the reason why you don't want to get bologna at the deli is because they slice everything thin. Everyone wants thinly sliced. And you can't really thinly slice bologna. I want my bologna circle to lay flat. I don't want to fold it. Like you can fold the turkey or the ham or the roast beef, but you don't want to be folding bologna. You want that circle to be flat. You want the Kraft single to be square. Bread on top, you're good to go. And it had to be less affordable when I was a kid. Back in the day, back in the late 70s and 80s, we were having all kinds of problems. Inflation was through the roof. President Carter was telling you to put on a sweater, and the money was tight. Everybody was getting laid off. Rocky took a job at the meat plant, and he got laid off in Rocky II. So times were tight in the late 70s. But somehow my mom was able to afford Oscar Mayer bologna and cheese. And it worked out completely.
1: A recent survey by Deloitte found some caregivers turning to AI for lunchbox suggestions, including healthier choices and ingredients.
0: AI? You need to ask Siri what to make for breakfast? And lunch? Yeah, I think people are overcomplicating.
2: You also got to remember, Lou, that a lot of these schools now, you can't pack lunches because of all the different food allergies. They don't want kids bringing lunches to school anymore because of food allergy issues. And so that's why they've gotten so giving away all the free lunches now.
0: Yeah, but it's not always good. And I know that they have a couple of star items at LA Unified, but there's going to be some stuff that's not good. It's not always delish. Yeah, the food allergy thing is a problem. We, when my son was in first grade, we had a peanut allergy kid. And he was a cool kid. I felt bad for him because I'm sure it's embarrassing. And I really feel bad for his mom. But the whole classroom was not allowed to bring, well, I don't know if we were allowed to or not, but we were discouraged from bringing any lunch food that was processed in a place where peanuts were processed. You know, because they're first graders, somebody shares with Lucas. That was his name. And Lucas was a cool kid. And I just did not want to be that person because I think he had a really bad food allergy to peanuts. And so my wife, like a crazy woman, is like trying to figure out, she doesn't want to be the mom that disobeyed and sent peanut butter And then my son shared it with Lucas on a lark or on a whim, and now Lucas is in the hospital. So my wife made sure. And it was driving us crazy. You go to the supermarket and actually read the labels of all, go to the bread aisle. All those breads there, right? Acres and acres of all kinds of bread. Read the package and find one, find a loaf of bread that's not processed in a facility that deals with peanuts. You can't. They don't make them. And so I think she, like, for a year, we were sending my kid to school with, like, turkey, sliced turkey on crackers, like on saltine crackers or something. My wife found some crackers. That was, like, the only way we could make little sandwiches was on some kind of small crackers or Melba toast or something. It was really hard to do. But we didn't, you know, didn't want to be that parent that put Lucas at risk. And then I'll never forget when he finished up first grade and we got assigned to Mrs. Brennan for second grade. I'm like all excited. Mrs. Brennan's a really cool teacher. And we saw the class list and it was like, oh no, what's wrong? Lucas is in the class. Ah. So 2 years of keeping Lucas alive.
3: Lou, you said you want your circle of bologna to lay flat. That is not correct. You want it to lie flat. When you are in the process of putting it down, you are laying it flat. But once it's sitting there, it's lying there. You want it to lie flat.
0: All right, English professor, I appreciate it.
2: Hey, Lou, how you doing? Love your show. Hey, let's get it straight, man. You know, most of these kids are all getting free school lunches anyway, so it doesn't really matter how much school lunch cost has gone up in the grocery stores. Because most of the schools now are handing out breakfast and they're handing out school lunches. Complimentary of us taxpayers. All right. Love your show.
0: Hey, appreciate the call. That is true, but not everybody's eating it. And like I think I would still prefer my bologna and cheese sandwich that my mom made than some of these things. Except on meatball sub day and on pizza day. Lou Penrose. 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Eileen Gonzalez is live in the KFI 24-hour newsroom.
4: A fight between fire survivors and Governor Newsom is over for now.
5: Survivors of the Eaton Fire in Altadena are claiming victory over a new bill in Sacramento that they say will help hold utility companies accountable when they cause fires. Joy Chen is an Eaton survivor and co-founder of Every Fire Survivors Network.
6: We are overjoyed that our legislators have stood up for survivors and completely batted back Governor Newsom's utility bailout and stood up to protect survivors.
5: The bill, which was introduced this weekend, will create a fast pay program to quickly get money to fire survivors, among other things. Newsom had been pushing for a much bigger reform plan, but ultimately backed off last minute. Jason Athenson, KFI News.
4: Nearly 800 people are dead and more than 3,000 missing after catastrophic flooding in Nepal and Tibet. Rescue crews are still searching the disaster zone while authorities warn more flooding is possible. The disaster is also hitting Nepalese communities in the U.S. In North Carolina, restaurant owner Denise Nasarki says it's hard for him to sleep.
7: Really feel very sad, and then many people missing, and then even my some of the friends that are missing from the flood.
4: The Wall Street Journal says about 900 of those still missing worked on hydropower projects in the region. Most of those projects appear to have been destroyed. A farmhouse in Solvang, once owned by Dolly Parton, is now up for sale. Parton owned the 1920s home from 2004 to 2014 and used it as a weekend retreat. The property is listed for about $2 million and includes the farmhouse and two apartments. The home still features a stained glass window with Dolly's name and a yellow butterfly. A mother bear and two of her cubs are safe after getting trapped inside a large water storage tank in Laverne. Firefighters and state wildlife officials launched what they call Operation Care Bear. Wildlife crews drained the tank before firefighters cut a larger opening to give the bears a way out. L.A. County Fire Official Keith Navarre says crews then had to wait for the bears to make their move.
8: And they were exhausted, so it took a few minutes for the first cub to come out, then the second cub got out, and then finally the mother.
4: A third cub, which had escaped earlier, was later reunited with the family. Let's go to a crash on the 60 in industry.
9: This is on the westbound side right at Crossroads. It's a four-car crash. It's blocking the middle lane. Right now you're seeing heavy slowing coming away from 7th Avenue. Downey, the 105 westbound right at Lakewood Boulevard. They're still working on getting an earlier crash cleared from the two left lanes. You're seeing heavy slowing coming away from the 605. And South LA, the 110 northbound. You'll see slowing as you come away from the 105. And that continues off and on pretty heavily all the way up to just about the 101. With Southern California's most accurate traffic reports, I'm Alex Krupe.
10: 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I'm just really confused about what happened that day.
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0: KFI AM 640 live everywhere on the iHeartRadio app. Lou Penrose with you on a Sunday. Thank you for tuning in. Good to have you along with us. It's called a sleep divorce. This is where perfectly happily married couples are making the decision to separate into separate bedrooms. They cite as reasons snoring, light sleeper, heavy sleeper, cold sleeper, hot sleeper. And they say it's happening a lot. And so here's one couple. This is CBS News. Everybody's got to put everything on the internet. It's not enough to just do something. You have to video yourself doing it and then, you know, do day one of sleep divorce, day two of sleep divorce. So here is the sleep divorce couple.
1: Instead of snuggling together, they kiss goodnight and head off to separate bedrooms in what's known as a sleep divorce.
0: Separate bedrooms? I mean, how can you say you're a happily married couple but don't want to snuggle with your wife? That's kind of one of the best parts about being married. All right, well, let's see what these two are all about.
2: I mean, he's been snoring since the first time we slept in the same bed together, but it started bothering me more the longer we were together.
0: Wow. And they're married. So, I mean, the snoring thing, I thought there are things out there now that can fix that. They don't have a GLP-1 for snoring. They must. I mean, they have it for everything else. There's no Peptide for snoring. Adam Miller, don't they sell a Peptide for snoring down at the, you know, at Santee Alley? Talk to some guy down there. They got a Peptide for everything. How bad could the snoring be? I think that can be resolved. Also, you're asleep, so how do you hear the snoring? What's he have to say?
3: Because I think a lot of people equate sleeping together with intimacy.
0: Well, I think you're right. And you know why? Because that's what happens when you're in the same bed. They call it sleeping with people. Like, I slept with him. I slept with her. They're not, you know, snoring. Why do you think that is so, sir? People equate sleeping together with intimacy. Kind of familiar. You're there barely dressed with the other person. So, yeah, I think that's right. That's why there's a California Kings. Push you closer together. Got more room down at the bottom of the bed for different positions. Like, what is he talking about? I think people mistaken sleeping together with intimacy.
3: Because I think a lot of people equate sleeping together with intimacy.
0: I don't know how long these two have been married. Oh, it says here. Married, wow, almost 10 years. And now they're getting separate bedrooms. I don't see, like, any toys or children in the background, so I don't think they have a family. I see two dogs. And the dogs are in the woman's bedroom. All right, so they have a two-bedroom place. I don't know if it's their house. And he's in the master, and she's taking up the guest bedroom. So that's interesting. You would think the wife would get the master, and the husband would have to go into the smaller one. But that's where she wants to go. And they've decorated it. Like, why wouldn't you just pull the beds apart? Like Frank and Estelle Costanza or Lucy and Ricky. Oh, because the snoring is that loud? That loud? Get a white noise machine. All right, so here she is now. She's videotaping her on, I think it's day two of the sleep divorce.
4: Somewhere around one third of couples at some point will choose to sleep apart from their partners, so-called sleep divorce.
0: Oh, that's the expert. One third of couples? Is that true? Is that true? If you are enjoying this and you are happily married and you're literally in a different part of the house than your spouse on purpose, like, this is not, you know, sleeping on the sofa because you got into an argument. And this is not, it's just too cold in the bedroom or just too hot in the bedroom. This is like a permanent separation of living, of sleeping together. Then you need to hit me up on the talkback, Mike, because I don't, a third, that's a lot of people.
5: Okay, you guys, this is night two of sleep divorce.
0: Okay, here's night two. She documents this. She's in the bathroom. That's why it's echoey. She doesn't want to wake up her spouse.
2: Okay, you guys, this is night two of sleep divorce. I got home late because I went out with some friends. Didn't have to sneak into my room. He was in his room. I'm in the bathroom.
0: She got home. You're out with your... That's a bit of an interesting... You went out with your friends without your husband? You're married. Now you go out together. What's going on here? What do you mean sneak in? I didn't have to sneak in. Why are you sneaking? I don't have to sneak into my room because he's in his room.
2: Didn't have to sneak into my room. He's in his room.
0: I don't like this woman. You know, I got to tell you right now, she's rubbing me the wrong way. I don't like her at all.
2: I'm in the bathroom, about to take a shower with some music on. Is this the life I've been missing?
0: She's loving this. She wants to go. See, she doesn't know how to do it. You're doing it all wrong, lady. If your husband can't be that sound asleep, I don't know how late it is, but it sounds like you're out with the gals and having some Chardonnay. Okay. This is what you do. Go wake up your husband. Now's the time. You want to go take a bath and put music on in the bathroom? Then go wake up your husband and say, I just got home. I was hoping you'd be awake. So I'm going to pour myself another glass of Chardonnay. We've been drinking Chardonnay. I'm going to pour you one, and then I'm going to go into the shower. And then in about 10 minutes, why don't you come join me? Like, that's how you do it. How can you not miss that opportunity? That's what you do. You don't say, this is the life I've been missing, and put that on social media. Kind of an insult to your husband. These two, they got something going on. Because I'll tell you what, your husband's not going to be happy to go on your Instagram and see that quote. I don't like this woman. I think she's doing it all wrong. All right, people are calling on the hotel industry to put QR codes on the nightstand because nobody has cash anymore. And there are three types of people in the new economy that are getting screwed. And that is the maid, the chambermaid, the housekeeper, the person that comes to the hotel room after you check out. You don't have any cash. And now you don't have any cash to leave for the maid. Also the valet guy. You don't have any cash, and the valet guy gets screwed because you have no cash. And also the room service guy. These are the last three people that need the cash in the economy, and nobody has any cash on them.
5: Hey, Lou, my wife and I are both big snorers, but the way we handle it is we both wear earplugs, and that seems to solve the problem. We love to sleep together, so that solved that problem. 40 years. 40 years, baby.
0: 40 years, look at you. So do you leave the earplugs in throughout the time you're in bed?
6: Hey there, Jerome, San Diego. I think one of the biggest reasons that people end up divorcing is they forget to say thank you. You pick up socks, say thank you. Do the dishes, say thank you. Take out the trash, say thank you. Nobody says thank you anymore. Say it all the time. Guess what? You're going to have a happier marriage. Guarantee it. It shows appreciation.
0: Oh, I like the marriage tips. All right. And I think you should sleep in the same bed and figure it out. Lou Penrose. 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Eileen Gonzalez is live in the KFI 24-hour newsroom.
7: Here's the latest. The National Park Service says 20 people may be missing after 60 were evacuated after flash flooding hit the Grand Canyon this weekend. Rescue crews continue searching for victims of catastrophic flooding in Nepal and Tibet. And the installation of nearly 5 miles of an earthquake-resistant water pipeline in L.A. is being celebrated. We'll have more news at the top of the hour. 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
31: A few miles from the glass spires of Midtown Atlanta lies the South River Forest. In 2021 and 2022, the woods became a home to activists from all over the country.
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31: Until one day, everything just shatters open.
0: At approximately 9 o'clock this morning, as law enforcement was moving through various sectors of the property, an individual, without warning, shot a Georgia State Patrol trooper.
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34: My wife had a great idea that works for us. Sleeping opposite in the bed. I sleep with my head at the foot of the bed and she sleeps at the top by the wall. That way she can sit up in the middle of the night and watch her YouTubes because she's kind of an insomniac.
33: All right. Well, at least you're in the same bed. Right? You want to stay in the same bed.
35: My husband and I have been together 46 years. He's a very loud snorer. So I found very good earplugs and we are still sleeping together.
33: That's right. Figure it out and stay in the same bed. I'm telling you, you're going to want to be in the same bed. I do not believe a third of all married couples at some point in their marriage go into different bedrooms. Like, isn't longevity the best part of marriage? The familiarity. So you adapt. I'm not a marriage and family counselor, but that's my recommendation. This woman is now sneaking into the house, out drinking with her girlfriends, and she's going to take a shower and put on music while her husband, and she's happy that she doesn't have to worry about sneaking in. You know what that is in a relationship? That's last exit before toll. And that toll is family court. Next thing you know, you're texting and you're already naked and you're tipsy. That's not going to go well. And she's not going to want him sneaking in groupies. So I don't think this is a good idea. This is terrible, terrible advice.
36: Somewhere around one third of couples at some point will choose to sleep apart from their partners. So-called sleep divorce.
33: Yeah. Not going to support it. All right. So people are asking hotel chains to establish some kind of QR code, some system, because nobody has cash anymore. And there are three people getting screwed. And that is the housekeeper, the room service guy, and the valet guy.
37: I know we all feel bad when we can't leave a tip, a cash tip, for the housekeepers at the hotels. They work so hard and we appreciate them. And I'm not sure why all the major hotel chains nowadays don't have that QR code set up where you can just leave a tip for your housekeeper off your debit card. Let's go, people.
33: I know. I'm with you. I would support that. I don't know how they set that up. What I don't like is when all the tip money goes into a great big pot and then everybody splits it equally. I've never supported that. Because that robs everybody of the incentive to go above and beyond. So I don't know that the QR code is tied directly to Like, yeah, maybe that's what it is. You know, that little table tent that says, hi, my name is Velma and I'm your housekeeper. Have Velma's own personal Venmo. Then it will go directly to her. But then it's traceable and I don't want her to pay taxes on it. So we got a guy, I don't know. Maybe we have to just make sure we get the housekeeper. But I can imagine that housekeepers are getting stiffed, and so are the valet guys, and so are the room service people, because everybody else you can just pay. And people are getting unbelievable tips now. And this is the last vestige of cash tip people. And it's true though, right? It just happened to me. I was on vacation in Mexico. And, you know, last night you blow out all your tip money because it's your last night. You know, you bring small bills to vacation at the resort, but you don't need them. So you blow it all out. And I forgot to set aside like a 10 or a 20 for the housekeeper. And you're checking out. And now it's like, oh no, what am I going to do? So like I'm running across the resort to the front desk to break a large bill so that I can, you know, leave, some money under that little plastic table tent for the housekeeper, who really tidied up the room very well. So not everybody is conscientious as I am. And it was a big thing when I worked in politics and I was driving the boss around. You always had to make sure, because sometimes I always teach my people on my staff, make sure you have cash, get a bunch of fives and tens and twenties, in the event, because you're always valeting because there's the security involved and everything, and you're dropping off the boss. And should a member of Congress or a senator or a governor like stiff the valet guy, that's going to be a big story. You know it's going to be. And it's not because they're cheap. It's because they didn't have the cash on them. So as a staffer, you always got to make sure you have cash so you can give the boss a 20 or something so you can give it to the valet guy, or a 10 or whatever, you know, is appropriate. And of course, the room service guy, right? You order room service, it comes to the room, you got no money. That's not good. So we got to figure out a solution to that.
13: Hey, Lou, why is it that whenever I go to restaurants now or any hospitality business like a hotel and I say thank you, their reply is, of course. Of course what? Of course I should be thanking you? Help me with that.
33: Yeah, we don't have a really good response to thank you in American culture. Your welcome doesn't make any sense. And it's British. Your welcome is not American. I mean, we're in Los Angeles, so I guess the right answer would be de nada. Well, it depends on who you're talking to. But yeah, we don't have a good American reply to thank you. You're welcome never really worked. I mean, we all use it, but it doesn't really make sense. You're welcome to what? But of course, yeah, I hear of course a lot. Adam, what do you use? Someone says thank you, what do you say?
14: I could say no problem.
33: No problem. Oh, yeah, that's a good one. Eileen Gonzalez, what's your go-to? Someone says, hey, thanks.
15: You're welcome. I'm old-fashioned.
33: Yeah, see, but
15: sometimes
33: we were
15: my pleasure, but yeah.
33: Oh, my pleasure. Rarely. Yeah, we were trained to use your welcome, right? We were taught that's the answer. But when you think about it, it isn't very American. So in Spanish, it's de nada, which means it's nothing. There's a lot of it's nothing. In French, too, you would say merci beaucoup, and the reply would be de rien, which also means nothing, like it was nothing. But it's not really nothing. We need a good one. We need a good all-American response that conveys true American heartfelt thanks. What's in Italian? They say prego, which is not good either. But that's very Italian to say prego, and it's very Spanish to say de nada. Of course, it's kind of slangy.
16: Hey, Lou, I'm a service plumber, and the answer to thank you is my pleasure.
33: My pleasure. Yeah, I think that's going to get the win. I hear a lot of sure. I just heard that now that I think of it. Last night, it was a strange thing to say. It's like, hey, thanks, sure. Sure. Sure what? All right, so we're all going to vote for my pleasure. And for the old school, like Eileen and myself, we'll stay with your welcome until the my pleasure catches on. And then we won't have to age ourselves. All right, when we come back, this Stevie Nicks' podcast story is incredible to me. Absolutely incredible to me. Do you know she is the first woman to ever be inducted into the Rock and Roll Hall of Fame twice? I'll tell you that story too. That's how the whole thing came up. Lou Penrose on KFI AM 640 live everywhere on the iHeartRadio app. Let's look at the latest now. 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
1: Big Sur is ablaze. I'm Eileen Gonzalez, live in the KFI 24-hour newsroom. Two massive wildfires are tearing through the Big Sur area.
3: The Plaskett and Timber fires have burned more than 33,000 acres in Monterey County and forced more than 600 people to evacuate. The Plaskett fire alone has grown to more than 8,200 acres and is just 1% contained. Flames have reached Highway 1 and are threatening homes and other structures near Los Burros Road. Fire officials say the battle could take weeks, not days. Heather Rooker, KFI News.
1: At least 15 people are missing after flash floods swept through a remote section of the Grand Canyon this weekend. More than 60 people had to be evacuated from Phantom Ranch on the North Kaibab Trail following footbridges after footbridges were destroyed, cutting off access for hikers. ABC meteorologist Danny Beckstrom says the flooding threat isn't over.
17: We see the threat continue tonight from much of Arizona, extending north into southern Utah and western Colorado as well. Rounds of downpours firing up again this evening, bringing the renewed risk for flash flooding. But the monsoon setup continues tomorrow.
1: She says that means another threat of significant flooding, especially in Utah. Nepal is warning of more flooding as rescue crews search for thousands of people missing after last week's Himalayan disaster. Officials issued new alerts after China reported increased water flow upstream in the Bhadrakoshi River. At least 800 people have died in Nepal and Tibet, and more than 3,000 remain missing. U.S. State Department spokesman Tommy Pigott says aid has already arrived.
18: We have activated from the State Department $3.6 million in emergency humanitarian assistance. That includes up to 3 months of emergency food for up to 10,000 flood-affected households.
1: Malaysia is sending a search and rescue team and $1 million in aid, while other countries are also joining the international relief effort. NASA's newest space telescope is on its way to its destination about 1 million miles from Earth. The Nancy Grace Roman Space Telescope successfully launched from Kennedy Space Center in